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2: Santa Monica slowing, 10 eastbound, backing up all the way from Lincoln across Mid-City to the 5 in Boyle Heights. Things are really getting busy heading into Inglewood as people pile into SoFi Stadium for some soccer tonight. Now that 110 southbound loading up all the way from the 5 as you continue ahead, looking better once you make your way past Firestone and Manchester Avenue. Now, the drive on the northbound side of the 110 delays off of the 105, and that continues slow all the way to the 5 in Elysian Park.
3: How did I lose weight? 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Lean, right here. 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
1: 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It's the KABC News Blitz with Randy Wang. 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
6: 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I start looking up all the stories throughout the state around 6 a.m. I compile them in a list called California Report, and I put that online every single day at randywangradio.substack.com. There are, 19 stories today? We got a whole lot of great stuff, and we'll try as many of them as we can. 18 stories today. Excuse me. But let's start with a celebratory one. The fire that has been plaguing Boyle Heights for over a week, that massive warehouse fire, has been knocked down. How exciting is that? It took a very long time. This disaster has shown quite a few problems here, including the equipment that we needed to really put this thing out, these water cannons, we didn't have. We had to get them from Texas, have them shipped here, and then had to assemble them. So maybe going forward, we need to make sure that we have these kinds of pieces of equipment ready to go. But also on top of that, it really does make people have to start questioning the idea of having a massive solar farm on top of this warehouse in the middle of a neighborhood. I don't know if the warehouse was there first or the neighborhood was there first, but we really need to start thinking about zoning. I think this is very different from a couple of rooftop solar panels on your home. There were tons and tons and tons of these, and solar panels can be great, but when they catch fire, well, they emit a whole lot of toxic chemicals, and people in that neighborhood have been suffering and suffering. So yeah, we need to look at that all throughout. We should make sure that anything that could be that kind of dangerous that could be set on fire, because fires are pretty common in Los Angeles, got to figure something out for that. Now, we've been tracking all day the potential verdict in the trial for Jonathan Rinderknecht, the kid that they have pinned the Palisades fire on, the kid that allegedly started the Lachman fire that then became the Palisades fire. They deliberated all day yesterday, asked to deliberate all day again today. We got notification that there was possibly a verdict, and everything that we know so far is the jury is deadlocked. They cannot come to a decision, and they need it to be unanimous. And this shows that you couldn't prove to every single juror that beyond a reasonable doubt, this guy is solely to blame. And for one, they don't totally have, they have a lot of circumstantial evidence that he started the Lachman fire, but they don't have any physical evidence. They don't have any evidence of any accelerants. He definitely was in the area. There's a lot of questions about his search history, but there's also a lot of legit testimony about, wait a second, how are you sure it's him and not all the illegal fireworks that were being blown off because it was New Year's Eve? So something to think about there. I don't know if they're going to go for another trial, what have you, but at least for right now, what we know is the jury is deadlocked. Now, in the other disastrous fire, the Eden fire, Altadena is still rebuilding slowly but surely. And the EPA chief, Lee Zeldin, came out here to tour some of the damage, tour some of the rebuilding, ask some of the locals what they need. Because, you know, we hear all the time, it's permitting, it's permitting, it's permitting. And yeah, there's a lot of hurdles when it comes to permitting, and the city and the county can definitely be doing better. But at this point, we all need to realize the reason that rebuilding is going so slowly has a little to do with permitting, but it mostly has to do with insurance. And that's right. A year and a half later, people are still waiting to get paid out on their claims. They're still fighting with their insurance companies. And I'm just going to tell you right now, it's that kind of sentiment, which is why the practically socialist candidate is in the top two for insurance commissioner. I'm not saying what Jane Kim has is a good idea. What I'm saying is people are fed up with what they feel like are the insurance companies screwing around with people who have been paying premiums for years and years and years and not making a claim. And the way that State Farm and the FAIR Plan have treated these fire victims is completely unacceptable. So I'm not surprised at all that a lot of Californians are willing to vote for somebody who's like, screw all of it, we should have a public plan. I'm not saying that that can be run any better. The state of California has a terrible track record of running everything. But don't tell me that our current system works, and don't tell me that it works a whole lot better in other places. Florida gives the insurance companies everything they want. And insurance is quite a nightmare in Florida as well, where premiums have gone up 4-5 times to the point where people are trying to sell their condos. No one will buy them because they cannot afford the insurance. And look, maybe the insurance companies aren't 100% to blame here. Whether you believe in climate change or not, regardless, disasters are getting more expensive. Disasters are becoming more frequent, whether it's fires, whether it's floods, hurricanes, earthquakes. I mean, how many crazy earthquakes did we just have in the last 24 hours? And if the cost of rebuilding is so great that the insurance companies can't make any money without making it so unbelievably expensive that people can't afford to own a home, then we have to start really thinking about what is the answer to that. And I'm under the belief that if you're in a situation where this is something that we need to have the ability for people, if they own homes, for them to be made whole if there's a disaster. And if private insurance can't do that, and we have to operate at a loss because there is no profit to be made, that's where a government program could come in. That being said, I get it. California is terrible at running these kinds of programs. But I get the sentiment. And it's one thing to say, oh, we're dropping policies. It's one thing to say, oh, we're not going to write new policies or we can't make any money. But when you won't fulfill your end of the contract, when you are nickel and diming, slow rolling, changing all of your adjusters, when you are saying that smoke damage isn't fire damage and you are trying every possible way to save a dime, it shows you that as much as these companies like to tell you that they're your neighbor, they're on your side, they've got your back, they're in your hands, it's a bunch of baloney and it's a bunch of BS. That's why I understand the sentiment out there. Now, I hate to keep bringing this story up, but I want to see justice for Jameson. The attorney of the family who had the dog shot by LAPD when the woman was screaming because she was celebrating the Knicks, they want that officer fired because that officer had the gun drawn and put 5 shots into a dog that hadn't bit anybody. There was no other kinds of force even tried. It was immediately kill the dog. And if that's LAPD policy, that's one thing. But from what I understand, that's not LAPD policy. So yeah, I don't know if this specific officer should be paid to have a gun if this is their judgment. I mean, look, I understand these are stressful situations. I understand domestic calls and wellness checks can be some of the most dangerous calls that police go on. But from everything I've seen in that video, that dog did not look like an imminent threat to somebody's life. And if the LAPD, they're already, the city's going to have to pay through the nose for this lawsuit. This story's not going away. And maybe we have to reintroduce training, but if what the family wants is that officer is done, then maybe that's what we got to do. Because that cannot be that we let that kind of thing slide. Now, it's another sad day in the entertainment industry as a Hollywood production house has closed, and we're seeing this all the time. And I know there's a lot of people that think, okay, well, if we just get enough tax credits, that'll bring the industry back. And if we just do this, that'll bring the industry back. We make permitting easier, that will bring the industry back. It is very possible that there's nothing we can really do to stop what is happening because this isn't just a Los Angeles and a California problem. This is now a problem throughout the country and the world. And there's a whole lot of different reasons for this. One, it doesn't matter where you shoot if the unions are going to make it so impossible to do any kind of shooting in the United States, whether that's LA or Georgia, you're going to see more productions moving to Canada and moving to the UK. That is just that. If you're wondering why even Georgia is starting to lose production, it's because of that. And I'm a union person, but if we make it so you can't make any money on these things. People have other options. Think about the added cost of immigration and sending a whole crew overseas and all these other things. And that'll tell you how expensive sometimes we make our productions, whether it's through local fees, local permits, or union minimum standards. But on top of that, and we had someone email us about this, and they're totally right. There's also the issue that you have to think about of that it's not necessarily a bad thing that so much production has moved to other states, to other cities. And it depends what you're talking about. Like if it's some big action, you know, Marvel franchise thing, everything's on a giant set and a green screen, that's one thing. But when you're talking about, you know, more realistic things, television shows, movies, we're now in a situation where it is very possible to authentically shoot things in different locations. And sometimes the location itself gives a show a specific vibe. And sometimes you can recreate all of that in a set. You look at The Pit, which shoots here in Los Angeles, even though it's supposed to be an ER in Pittsburgh, it can be done. But there are plenty of television shows. I mean, look at anything Vince Gilligan does. I mean, yes, those shows would have been successful. And the original idea for Breaking Bad was to have it in Los Angeles. But Albuquerque and the New Mexico vibe on that show, it definitely makes it stick out. And that's true with Better Call Saul. It's true with the new show, Plurbius. There's also some other shows that are shooting out there now called Dark Winds. And just, you get a kind of specific vibe. You remember that show, Mayor of Easttown, which was like the most Pennsylvanian show of all time? You really got a real vibe for what that was like. It's just there are all kinds of different stories being told, and there should be stories being told in all 50 states. So I don't know if everything's coming back here, no matter what we do. It's just, that's kind of the thing. The business has spread out. It is spread out completely. The whole entertainment industry has spread out. Things are a lot less consolidated. And I don't think there's a whole lot of going back to that. So what do we do with all these empty studios? I have no idea. Now, here's an interesting one. It's a Julie Watts piece. I'm a big fan of Julie Watts, the investigative reporter for CBS News California. And she has talked about something that Gavin Newsom promised he would look into over 6 years ago. And that was paid family leave for state employees, specifically teachers. And here's the thing that's so crazy. Maybe you don't know this. If you're in the private sector, part of our payroll goes into unemployment insurance, disability insurance, and things like paid family leave. If you're working for the state, they don't have something like that. So teachers do not have paid family leave for a pregnancy or a ill family member or what have you. And it's something that Gavin Newsom has said back in 2019, we need to do something about this. And every year it was brought forth in the legislature, it was shot down because the state just can't afford it. Well, Gavin Newsom's last year in office, he has found the funding for this. And there's a bill going through the legislature right now that would create paid family leave for teachers. But whenever you get through the sausage being made process of how bills get written, how they get through different committees, something that you learn is the final bill will be very different from the original bill, and sometimes on purpose, legislators put in really crazy things in bills, using them as a bargaining chip to advance them if we get rid of the poison pill or the really strange provision that not everybody's on board, so you can feel like, oh, I got to win. I got them to make this a little more normal. This one is a little strange because the bill that is working its way through the legislature right now would create paid family leave for teachers, whether that's for a pregnancy, an ill family member, or an elective abortion. Not a medical abortion, not a miscarriage, but like you've decided to terminate a pregnancy, you're going to get paid time off up to 14 weeks That's a little strange. Now, yesterday was Big Earthquake Day. We saw the two back-to-back earthquakes in Venezuela. There was also a 5.6 magnitude earthquake in Mendocino County in Northern California. And you know what's the crazy thing? I'm born and raised in California. I was 9 when the Northridge earthquake happened. I don't think about earthquakes. Almost ever. Now, knock on wood, we've been very lucky. There hasn't been a major one in Southern California in a very long time. There was kind of a big one in San Diego back in 2019. And I remember I was actually in the middle of shaving and I started getting really dizzy and I started to see my lights in my living room swaying and I cut myself shaving. So that was fun. But I don't think about like earthquakes as the disaster of California. I think about wildfires that way. And finally, we got to go back to insurance, this time medical insurance. We have told you the awful story of the San Francisco firefighter who retired, had stage 4 lung cancer, and had his cancer treatment denied by Blue Shield of California, which, by the way, he was on a Medicare Advantage plan. Please email me and explain to me why Medicare Advantage is not a total scam. NBC Bay Area has been on this, trying to figure out why the cancer doctor that wanted the immunotherapy to go along with the chemotherapy, Blue Shield only approved the chemo, but not the immunotherapy to make you stronger to live through the chemo. The doctor was on hold for 3 hours trying to make his case for an appeal and couldn't get through to anybody. And Blue Shield told NBC in the Bay, sorry, we can't talk about this. That's private information. NBC comes back and says, before he died, this firefighter gave us this waiver to completely tell every aspect of his story. And Blue Shield comes back and says, oh, that doesn't count because he already died. And that's what the federal government says. So NBC goes to the federal government and says, no, Blue Shield is lying. And now Blue Shield still won't say why they made a doctor wait 3 hours to not even get back on explaining why they denied life-saving care. And again, this is for a firefighter, someone who put their life on the line every single day, who got lung cancer, obviously, from his job. And this is why you cannot tell me that our current system makes any sense. You know, I don't know what the answer is. I don't know if single payer would be any better. I don't know if California running it would be an even bigger disaster. Although all the people that I know who are on Medi-Cal are a lot happier with what they're doing. Regardless, and that might be because they're not paying and I'm paying for their Medi-Cal. But we hear all the time, one of the reasons you can't have universal health care, you can't have single payer health care, you can't have what they have in London and Canada and so many other countries is because they will start rationing out care. Well, you know what sounds to me like rationing out care? Blue Shield of California denying cancer treatment to a firefighter. I'm not saying I have a good answer as to what's better. I'm saying that our current system is horrible and don't tell me any different. It's the News Blitz with Randy Wang on KABC.
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2: Tough moving through Acton with a crash on the 14 southbound at Sierra Highway. Two right lanes are blocked. That drive jammed away from Santiago Road. And northbound, slowing down to take a look from Escondido Canyon Road. South LA, tough on the 110. Not only because everyone that's going to on their way to go check out some soccer, but now this crash heading northbound past Florence, they've just cleared it out of the left lane. Delays overall from the 405 and a wreck downtown. 10 eastbound at Grand, blocking the left lane. Overall slowing out of Santa Monica.
3: How did I lose weight? And I did. Lean, right here. I did. I love this stuff. 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
8: LA County public health officials are investigating a potential measles exposure at Hollywood Burbank Airport. Daniel Martindale with more.
9: There is a confirmed case of measles involving a traveler who passed through the airport last week. The person arrived on a Southwest Airlines flight on June 17th and may have exposed people who are at gate A4 between 8:45 a.m. and 9:45 a.m. on that day. The person may have also exposed people at the Thrifty rental car service in Burbank that morning and the next morning.
8: Japan Airlines today announced it will increase nonstop service between San Diego International Airport and Tokyo's Narita International Airport to daily year-round flights beginning August 1st. The increase from the current 4 times weekly schedule comes as demand for travel between San Diego and Asia continues to grow. And the U.S. takes on Turkey tonight in Los Angeles, looking to stay unbeaten in its final World Cup group stage match. Those are the headlines. I'm Sharon Reardon.
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2: Tough moving through Acton with a crash on the 14 southbound of Sierra Highway. Two right lanes are blocked. That drive jammed away from Santiago Road. And northbound, slowing down to take a look from Escondido Canyon Road. South LA, tough on the 110. Not only because everyone that's going to on their way to go check out some soccer, but now this crash. heading northbound past Florence. They've just cleared it out of the left lane. Delays overall from the 405 and a wreck downtown. 10 eastbound at Grand, blocking the left lane. Overall slowing out of Santa Monica.
3: How did I lose weight? And I did. Lean right here. I did. I love this stuff. Listen, Brickhouse Nutrition been with me for a long time. So chatting with Miles, I'm up at like 2:35. True story. I never minded being 2:35, but you know what minded? 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
6: 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Our next guest lived through the horrible Palisades fire and has now started a petition to audit California's wildfire spending before the next fire season claims more homes. She has this petition at change.org/auditcawildfires. Rachel Darvish, welcome to the News Blitz.
16: Thank you, Randy. Thank you. I really appreciate this opportunity. We've been through so much as Palisadians in the last year and a half. So any chance we can get for a platform is much appreciated.
6: Well, why don't we go ahead and start? Share your story. Tell us what you went through in January of 2025 and what led you to wanting to sign this, get this petition out there.
16: Well, you know, it's sort of amazing how a few basic questions can take on this life of their own. I never imagined that in the middle of this catastrophe, asking why wasn't there any water in the hydrants? What happened to us? And how do we make sure this never happens again? I never expected any of these questions to turn into the conversation that they've become. So, you know, I'm Rachel Darvish. I'm an attorney. I'm a mom. I'm a Palisadian. And 2 days after the Palisades fires started, I found myself standing outside of my daughter's burned down preschool asking our governor, Governor Newsom, what I believed millions of Californians really just wanted to know. I wasn't looking for a viral moment, Randy. I was looking for answers, taxpayer answers. And what's interesting is most people now know my name because of that encounter on January 9th, 2 days after this all started. So our governor took 2 days to get there and roam around in front of, you know, burned rubble while the rest of us are wondering why the hydrants weren't full. And how do we make sure this never happens again, really? They're practical questions. And literally more than a year later, these are the questions that still matter. I'm not in my home yet. I will be hopefully shortly. I'm one of the lucky ones whose home didn't burn to the ground. But, you know, I had a moment that I think really represented what was something bigger than my own family's experience. The questions, the video sort of made me recognizable and gave me a platform, but the questions made me relevant, and it gave relevancy to the rest of us. And I just have not let that go for the last year and a half, Randy. The conversation is so much bigger than the Palisades. California will have another wildfire. Look, we're having earthquakes, right? We just had a couple yesterday. Venezuela's going through them. Disasters here are inevitable. And whether we're prepared for them is sort of a choice. And so that's why I started this petition, because every disaster is going to leave behind certain things. It shouldn't leave behind these lessons if we don't stop and honestly ask what worked, what didn't, and where our investments really succeeded. It's our money. Where did it fall short? What are we missing? It's one of the greatest opportunities to protect future generations of California. So it's not really about reliving January 7th. It's about preparing for the next January 7th, wherever it happens.
6: Well, and to that point, you know, something that we've known for a long time with Gavin Newsom is he's big on the bold proclamations, the big headlines. We'll like to throw out a whole bunch of numbers, but there's very few details and there's very few follow through. So not only has, you know, Gavin Newsom presided over the Palisades fire, but, you know, there were many, many, many devastating wildfires of the last 7 years.
16: 100%.
6: And every single time, Gavin will talk about how he has spent more money than we ever have on wildfire prevention. We've spent more money than ever on Cal Fire. We've spent more money than this on all of these things. He said we're spending more than we ever have before, but he's never telling us where that money is going and what it is going towards when we still see situations like the Palisades where you had state-owned land that had decades-old dry brush. So the money obviously didn't go there.
16: Right. So there's kind of two parts to the question. One is the quick one to get over with. I mean, look, there's nothing more commonsensical than finding out whether your investments deliver the level of preparedness Californians were promised, right? That's related to your question about Gavin and his promise. Okay. So I want to sort of go back and let's talk about why Gavin should be irrelevant in the future, because we cannot let the rest of the country become this sort of disaster that we are, this model for disaster that Gavin has. Is really 30 years Gavin's been in power here in this state, 16 years of Democrat rule. I don't want to make this audit about a political party. I think this is about what taxpayers deserve, and I think taxpayers are smart enough to put two and two together. I don't have to tell them 16 years of Democrat rule. But let me take you back 32 years. I'm 50, so I can take you back 32. I was in college. I was at UCLA, and we had the earthquakes in Northridge. And in fact, just over the weekend, Steve Hilton had an event in Northridge, and I had a conversation with his team. I had a conversation with him about why we were there, and I wanted to tell him how important this was to me. We had a governor, Governor Pete Wilson, during these earthquakes who did the opposite of Gavin Newsom. He cut through red tape. He walked the rubble, right? He walked it with contractors, and he had the authority then and there to grant contracts. He gave incentives. He said, you finish it early, I give you more. You finish it late, I'm sorry, you're penalized. And then he finished the 10 freeway in 66 days, right? And who was president? President Bill Clinton. So don't talk to me about politics. Talk to me about good people. Good people get in charge because they deserve to, and they solve problems quickly. I can't say anything good about this governor. You know, I had a moment with him, and you would think after what that moment represented, that man would have had the audacity to at least reach out to me and ask me how I'm doing after the fact. That's never happened. I've talked to tons of other people that are more relevant than him, so that makes me happy in that now I haven't stopped, and we're not going to. We're going to audit, and we're going to find out where the failures were. And you know what? There are audits going on right now, okay? So this is different. This is the kind of audit that tells you, gives you the big picture. This is like if an aircraft has mechanical failures, investigators don't just investigate one bolt. You examine the entire aircraft, right? Because every system affects the passenger safety. So I'm looking at this as some comprehensive approach. It's an independent audit. It should follow the money. It should elevate the programs. It should identify what worked and identify what didn't, and give us a roadmap for doing better the next time, because you know, I know, it's not about pointing fingers. I want to connect the dots. We can point fingers all day. You and I can sit here and chat forever about Gavin, and it's a waste of our time. I'd love to consider him an afterthought. It's not about him. It is in terms of he has responsibility on his hands, but you know what? We got to live in the present and plan for the future. So that's what I'm looking at. And I know it's bigger than the Palisades. It's even bigger than Altadena. It could be the Central Valley. It could be Redding, San Diego. If we don't do this, it's like we're going to be stuck in the past. We need to look forward. We need to not use the word audit and think of it as a punishment. It's an improvement. Every successful business audits itself, right? So if we can't honestly evaluate ourselves after one of the most devastating disasters in California's history, I don't know when we can. Accountability, to me, isn't necessarily about finding someone to blame. We'll find that along the way. But I think 5 years from now, when California faces another major emergency, I want people to be able to say we learned, we strengthened the weak points, we improved the system, whatever sort of generic cliche you want to say. I just want to say we did it. And if we don't wake up right now, I don't know when our next chance is going to be.
6: Well, and you know, something that you're totally spot on about here is that we need to figure out what the solutions are so something like this never happens again. And even when we have had investigations into what went wrong, you look at the after action report that was doctored by the mayor of Los Angeles, Karen Bass, we still don't have like concrete examples of why there was no water in the fire hydrants, why the reservoir was empty, and what we're going to do to make sure those things never happen again. We're a year and a half later, we're going into another fire season, and nobody has any of those answers.
16: Well, that's exactly what what I'm talking about here is why I don't want to make this political. If it's funny, when I first got into this petition, I wanted to ask ChatGPT what my next step would be, and you would not believe what it told me. It said all these great things I had to do, you know, reach out to the legislators, go find a state senator, find a legislator, someone, an assemblyman, woman, whatever, who was going to put their name on this and help me. Okay. But then its last line to me, no joke, was, you're going to have a problem because everyone you're going to go talk to is Democrat. And I'm not so sure they're going to want to work with you on this. This, you know, already left-leaning ChatGPT is telling me this. That's why for me, it's not about the politics of it. It shouldn't be. You know, who burned in the who died in the Palisades? I don't think anyone cares what their politics were. At the end of the day, those people that died should not have, you know, they should have not have died not knowing what was going to be next for future generations. We should always be able to come to the table, put the politics aside and say safety first. The amount of money we put in to our system, the billions of dollars that you just talked about that go into wildfire monies. We just got to know where are they going from start to finish, and then, you know, deal with it down the line. If it requires jailing, if it requires putting people under arrest, whatever. I don't want to use those words associated with petition that I'm hoping saves lives, and that is the most important thing here. When I grew up there, it's the ashes of my community that are on my mind, on my body, on my home. I'm not going to, you know, it's one disaster after another for us Palisadians, okay? Just because the fire, the flames went out doesn't mean our disasters aren't over. I can't tell you what my day-to-day life is like because you wouldn't even believe how I'm able to manage it. I don't. I can't believe I do. Whether it's insurance, you know, State Farm has their own reputation. I think the rest of them are probably the same. The California Unfair Plan. We're just in this quagmire, and I don't know how we're going to get out of it without looking at numbers. Numbers don't lie. So I'm asking for support from my community, from people who I consider family, friends, people who I think I want to help make sure this doesn't happen to you. I hope you don't have to live the nightmare I have lived for the last year and a half, and just follow the money, as they say. So it's not about one fire, and it certainly isn't about me, but it's about the kind of state we can be. And we can move on after disasters. I don't know how long it takes for us. Everyone's story is different. I've heard of people who died a week later, you know, after a broken heart, probably, of losing everything they had. And so it just leaves us with lessons. We can't change what happened on January 7th, but we absolutely have the ability and I would actually argue the responsibility to decide what California learns from it. So if this is accomplishes anything, I hope it's that the next family standing outside of a school after a disaster, you know, has fewer questions maybe than I did.
6: Rachel Darvish, the petition, if you'd like to sign it, is change.org/audit CA wildfires. That's change.org/audit CA wildfires. Rachel Darvish, thank you so much for joining us today and continuing this mission.
16: Randy, it was a pleasure. And I just thank you for the opportunity to have this platform and to bring change to California.
6: Thanks so much. It's the News Blitz with Randy Wang on KABC.
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2: Santa Monica slowing, 10 eastbound, leaving Cloverfield, delays all the way to the 5 in Boyle Heights. That 5 southbound loading up out of Burbank from Olive all the way to the 605. It's pretty tough right now on the 405. This is making your way southbound in North Hills. A crash has just passed Roscoe. They're clearing it out of the carpool in left lane. That drive is jamming up from the 118 freeway. And northbound slowing for the 405 starts in West LA from Santa Monica Boulevard all the way back to the scene of that crash at Roscoe.
3: How did I lose weight? And I did. Lean, right here. I did. I love this stuff. Listen, Brickhouse Nutrition been with me for a long time. 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
6: It's the News Blitz with Randy Wang on KABC. It's another huge weekend at the summer box office. Toy Story 5 is still going to do gangbusters, but there's going to be quite some competition. Supergirl comes out tomorrow, although I'm sure some people are going to see it tonight. This, of course, is the second major film in the new DC universe, the one created by James Gunn, who DC plucked from the Guardians of the Galaxy franchise over at Marvel. I think James Gunn is one of the best storytellers out there. The HBO Max show Peacemaker, both seasons, one of my wife and I's favorite shows ever. And she doesn't really like superhero stuff. It's just really well done. John Cena's incredible. Anyway, we really, really liked the big Superman movie last year. And this is in that same world, although this stars Millie Alcock, who you remember from the Game of Thrones House of the Dragon series, who is now playing Kara Zor-El. Jason Momoa is also in this.

0: I love my Solaire infrared grill. I've had it for over a year now, and I use it every single week. And it does the greatest job on steaks. I'm going to do some flat irons this week. It does a great job on chicken, including chicken breasts. I have a video on my social media at Randy Wang Radio on Instagram and Facebook. You can see me doing some sausages on there. I'm going to put up some videos of some chicken breasts later this week. Even does a great job on shrimp, on veggies. The grill heats up to 1,000 degrees in just 3 minutes, which, you know what's the side effect of that? 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
4: Here is the news.
5: The Supreme Court is expanding gun rights in a new ruling that has implications for California and the rest of the nation. Justices voided a Hawaii law that required, quote, express authorization before carrying on places like restaurants and stores. San Diego attorney Dan Eaton says the ruling leans on the recent Second Amendment decisions that favor broader access for permit holders.
6: But what the Supreme Court says is if you're going to regulate the right to keep and bear arms, you're going to have to pass a pretty heavy test, because we are not going to allow any kind of severe burdens on that right going forward.
5: He says states will now need to adjust their laws and more court fights are likely. California State Senator Roger Nilo is urging the Board of Parole hearings to protect public safety and reconsider parole for a repeat child sex offender.
7: Gregory Vogelsang was convicted of abusing six young boys in the Sacramento area in the 1990s and sentenced to over 350 years in prison. He was granted parole in November 2025 under California's elderly parole law after serving only 27 years. He is now 57 years old. Prison evaluations say Vogelsang remains a high risk. The parole board had already denied his release in both 2022 and 2024. A hearing on Friday will decide if his parole will stand or be reversed. I'm Dina Kodiak.
5: And the fire that started more than a week ago at a warehouse in L.A. is now officially knocked down. Yifeng Zhu, professor of environmental health sciences at UCLA, says people still need to be mindful of health effects.
8: Very large-scale industry fires. We know anything that got burned, combustion generates a whole suite of toxic compounds and put them into the air.
5: The L.A. Fire Department says it's still on the scene. Last Wednesday, the Lineage Logistic Building started burning, sending massive plumes of black smoke into the air. No injuries were reported, but the massive cold storage warehouse was ruined, along with 85 million pounds of food inside. Those are the headlines. I'm Matt Pasini.
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10: How did I lose weight? And I did. Lean, right here. I did. I love this stuff. Listen, Brickhouse Nutrition been with me for a long time. So chatting with Miles. I'm up at like 2:35. True story. I never minded being 2:35, but you know what minded? My knees that were falling apart and my back. I'm like, I don't know what, before I started really lifting, probably about 190. So 2:35 was a lot. I said, I got to lose some LBs, Miles.

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1: Santa Monica slowing. 10 eastbound leaving Cloverfield. Delays all the way to the 5 in Boyle Heights. That 5 southbound loading up out of Burbank from Olive all the way to the 605. It's pretty tough right now on the 405. This is making your way southbound in North Hills. A crash just past Roscoe. They're clearing it out of the carpool in left lane. That drive is jamming up from the 118 freeway. And northbound slowing for the 405 starts in West LA from Santa Monica Boulevard all the way back to the scene of that crash at Roscoe.

0: Good evening and welcome to the Way Home radio show and podcast presented by the Union Rescue Mission in Los Angeles. Frank Motek here along with Mark Hood, the CEO of the Union Rescue Mission. URM, Union Rescue Mission, is the number one organization serving the thousands of men, women, children, families, and seniors in Los Angeles who have been devastated by homelessness. This year, URM, celebrating its 135th anniversary of serving the homeless in LA and helping those experiencing homelessness find their way home. On this program every week, we focus on the Union Rescue Mission's leadership on homeless solutions in L.A. and focus on wonderful success stories. We also speak with prominent business and civic leaders who bring their philanthropy and passion for helping the homeless to this program. Coming up this hour, our special guests include Aiden Shao, the founder and chairman of the Los Angeles County Taxpayers Association. He advocates for government accountability and better outcomes for taxpayers, especially as it relates these days to taxpayer-funded programs for the homeless, which are under intense scrutiny nowadays, especially since a Fox 11 report, which we mentioned last week, focused on a new government-run facility on Skid Row where crime, including murders, have spiked, along with police calls from everything from A to Z. We'll be following up on that story and the drug and alcohol-free environment of the Union Rescue Mission facility compared to other places where drug and alcohol use is actually facilitated by these government programs. Aiden Shao, by the way, is also president of Shao & Company Consulting, and he also chairs CalHaven, a statewide civic coalition of business and civic leaders. Aiden Shao will be with us very, very shortly. Also this hour, Stephen Turney, CPA, a member of the board of the Union Rescue Mission Board of Directors, who has a heart for the homeless and the mission, will get his views on homeless solutions and what's ahead for URM. He also heads up a great group called Up and Running Again, a runners group, and they'll be participating in the great URM 5K, 10K run walk coming up at Griffith Park on Saturday, June 27th. Go to URM.org to sign up for that great event. Also this hour, we'll be joined by John Yasuda, the Vice President of Philanthropy at URM, with details about that big fundraising event coming up this weekend. But right now, it's an honor to be in the studio with the awesome leader of the Union Rescue Mission, the one and only Mark Hood. Mark, good evening.
1: Good evening, Frank. How are you doing?
0: Woo! A lot to talk about here. A lot of big news, Mark, so wonderful to have you with us here.
1: Well, it's always good to be here, Frank. It's always my favorite time of the week to get to spend some time with you.
0: Likewise.
1: But yeah, there is a lot to talk about. That was a mouthful you just rattled off. It's going to be a big show.
0: Yes, it is. It is. And certainly people are still talking about what we were talking about last week, and I'm sure we're going to be talking about even more, the two visions of homeless solutions here in the Los Angeles area. One, the URM way, where no drugs or alcohol are involved, and then the so-called housing first or so-called harm reduction model, which actually facilitates drug and alcohol use at the taxpayer-funded facilities. What other feedback have you received over the past week?
1: Again, to me, it is just a separation of visions, and I don't think that those things, there's not much room to come together there. We really do believe that the true recovery is getting people off addictions and helping them get their life restored. And when you think about, you know, on one side, we're arguing that, hey, we don't have the right to tell people that they have to be sober. And not only that, but, you know, we should provide them the paraphernalia to continue using is something that's really hard to grasp, and to think that that's paid for with taxpayer money versus you walk through Union Rescue Mission's doors and yeah, it's a sober living facility, but you know, it's a very loving and caring environment. You know, we understand that addiction is tough and you don't always get it right the first, second, third, or fourth time. But as long as you're working towards getting your life restored and breaking that addiction, you've got a home at Union Rescue Mission. And Frank, we've just seen so many lives restored. And we're asked repeatedly, then, you know, why aren't you helping more people? And the answer is we're helping the maximum number of people that we can with the funding that we have. 87 cents of every dollar goes back into helping the people that walk through those doors. And, you know, Frank, we're constantly looking for new revenue streams. And the way the flow works is HUD is now open to giving funding to faith-based organizations that are getting good results. They have visited our facilities several times. They're very impressed with the results and how efficiently we use the money. But that funding goes through LASA. It's a pretty complex process to where you have to apply through LASA. LASA approves, goes to HUD, HUD approves, and then the money flows back and forth that way for the funding. With the news that HUD has pulled all of its funding from LASA, you know, we really don't know where that stands anymore. And talking to HUD, they're still trying to work that out as well. So it's always disappointing for me because to me, it's not about getting the money to have the money. It's about getting the money so we can help more people. Because at Union Rescue Mission, dollars just means that there's more people that we can help, more families that can be restored. So it's going to be interesting to see where that lands, because that funding certainly is needed right now.
0: On the air with Mark Hood, the CEO of the Union Rescue Mission, and because of this program and the recent Fox 11 report, what's happening in the Skid Row area getting new attention, I'm elated to say that I have with us now Aiden Chow, who is the founder and chairman of the Los Angeles County Taxpayers Association, who has just toured not only the Union Rescue Mission, but the surrounding neighborhood there on Skid Row. Aiden Chow also is president of Chow & Company Consulting and also chair of an excellent organization called Cal Haven, which is a statewide civic coalition of business and civic leaders. Aiden Chow, thank you very, very much for taking the time to join us here today.
2: Thank you for having me on.
0: Wonderful to have you with us, and give us your impressions of what you saw at the Union Rescue Mission.
2: Absolutely. It was such an eye-opening tour. We went down to the Union Rescue Mission in Skid Row with a handful of civic leaders, religious leaders, people who are experts in this field, from the DA's office as well. And what we saw was not only a validation of a lot of our taxpayer association's criticisms, but also a reinforcement of a lot of the values that we believe in. In terms of criticisms, we saw a lot of the unsolved crises that continue to plague Skid Row, which are the open air drug markets, the lack of sanitation, the lack of help, and desperate people who want housing, who want a future, who have said they've spent. We met a gentleman who said he spent 52 years of his life of 60 years on Skid Row living outdoors. And a lot of that was in and out of prison. There are problems to be solved, and many of them. However, what we saw was also the great work that Union Rescue Mission was doing, a lot of which included faith-based recovery, recovery through vocational training, partnerships with other organizations, getting people dental care, getting people haircuts, helping people save money and manage their cases, helping families recover from homelessness, abuse, and trauma. And a lot of the work is through the gracious support of the donors, as well as the gracious support of the community. And that's what we went down there to see firsthand. And I'm glad to be sharing my story with them today.
1: Aiden, thank you so much. We certainly enjoyed having you and the team touring today. It was absolutely amazing. And I know you spend a lot of time downtown. I know you're familiar with Skid Row. So let me ask you this question. You know, you don't walk around other areas of Los Angeles County and see open drug use. If you were doing that in, you know, the Macy's parking lot in Burbank, it just wouldn't be accepted. So why do you, because everybody sees it, the open drug use, the open selling of drugs, the violence. Why do you think we tolerate that?
2: I mean, we were down there with the head deputy of the San Fernando branch of the district attorney's office today, who's the DA's liaison to his homelessness advisory committee. We had law enforcement down there with us. What we saw was just a pigeonholed area of crime and violence that has been historically like this, and nobody has decided to proactively solve this issue and instead has just tried to condense and reduce the problem as much as possible to where you have this 50 block radius of no man's land. The issue right now is the fact that we have not sent in a message to Skid Row of people need to be treated, and we have the resources to do it via law enforcement and via programs that are actually competent. A lot of it is law enforcement turning a blind eye, community groups turning a blind eye, just leaving the problem as it is and pretending like there's no solution. The issue is not that we don't have a solution. It's the fact that we're investing in the wrong ones.
1: I couldn't have said it any better. You know, we've had Estella Lopez, who's with the
0: Business Improvement District.
1: Business Improvement. She's the CEO and a dear friend of the mission. And early on, when I first came here, she used the same word you did, that the decision was made that that 54 block area was a containment zone. And if it didn't spread beyond that, then we just let a lot of activities go. And to me, that just seems like it's irresponsible and dangerous that we'd allow ourselves to have the inner part of our city run that way.
2: And it's not only the inner part of our city, it's the central part of our city. So around Skid Row, for those who don't know, because I was mentioning to people, some Angelenos go their entire lifetimes without without ever seeing it. So it is eye-opening. But around Skid Row are many important districts, such as the Arts District, Little Tokyo, where City Hall is. That is a very important part of the district of LA, and yet we leave it in neglect. It's policy driven. It's a lot of the housing first model that has failed, the harm reduction model that has failed, and it's the petri dish of all of these policies, and we can see that it's clearly not working because they've been testing it for years and we have no improvement there.
0: On the air with Aiden Chow, the founder and chairman of the Los Angeles County Taxpayers Association. He's also head of another great organization. We're going to learn more about that too, CalHaven, a statewide civic coalition of business and civic leaders, as we continue the conversation. Two opposing visions of homeless solutions, taxpayer funded, as you heard, the so-called housing first, so-called harm reduction model, or the way Union Rescue Mission has proven to be successful on Skid Row and throughout the Los Angeles area. We'll continue the conversation in just a moment on The Way Home, radio show and podcast presented by the Union Rescue Mission here on 790 KABC.

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0: Traffic.
1: Hills, it's a crash on the 405. This is southbound past Roscoe. At last check, it was the carpool in left lane blocked off with a backup getting away from the 118 freeway. That northbound side of the 405 slowing out of West LA from Santa Monica Boulevard all the way back to the scene of this crash. We're checking out Burbank South 5 slowing from Alameda as you continue all the way to the 605. It's also tough out of Elysian Park. 110 southbound, delays leaving the 5 as you continue ahead all the way to Manchester Avenue.
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0: Welcome back to the Way Home radio show and podcast presented by the Union Rescue Mission. Frank Motek here along with Mark Hood, the CEO of the Union Rescue Mission, continuing our conversation now with our special guest, Aidan Chow, the founder and chairman of the Los Angeles County Taxpayers Association, advocates for government accountability and better outcomes for taxpayers. He just visited Skid Row and the Union Rescue Mission. You know, people think Skid Row is one street, but as has been noted on this program many times, it's actually about 50 or 60 blocks of the whole downtown area. Aidan Chow, a delegation of prominent business and civic leaders, have now seen firsthand what's going on there. And certainly must be heartbreaking for you, Aidan, to see how taxpayer money is being spent and under tremendous scrutiny, as it should be at the moment. The two visions of solutions here, Union Rescue Mission solution, and what the government is doing actually facilitating drug and alcohol use at their facilities. Give us your impressions.
1: Absolutely. What we saw down there was, like I said before, both heartbreaking and encouraging. It's heartbreaking that we have our government money, our taxpayer dollars that we put into the system through taxes expressly for homelessness, like Measure H, which was just renewed again. Sales taxes that impact you and me, thrown away to programs that do not work and are not effective, because we see thousands and thousands of homeless people on the streets continuing to suffer from what we can call policy-driven neglect. However, what is encouraging is the fact that we have organizations that are very efficient with their money. 87 cents out of every dollar goes to treatment, like the Union Rescue Mission, that are actually driving results and recovery in Skid Row. So it was very eye-opening to see how bad it is down there, but the bright spots that came along with the work that Union Rescue Mission is doing. So it was an absolutely eye-opening trip for me and my colleagues.
2: Aidan, let me ask you a question, because I've said many times on this program that coming from the for-profit world, we do something a little different than we see in government spending. You find best practices, things that are working, and you multiply those things. And in a city where, as you mentioned, we have so many programs that are not working, do you think there's ever going to be a will or a stomach to move funding from things that are not working and push those towards organizations like Union Rescue Mission that are getting results? And I tell people all the time, we're not the only one. There's a lot of people out there doing good work. But the expectation from our government officials as taxpayers should be that, you know, you're going to be efficient with our money as well. So do you think there's ever going to be a stomach to move funding to organizations that are working?
1: Absolutely. I think we are taxpayers that do not want to give a blank check to the government. What we give them is a mandate to spend our money efficiently on programs that will benefit us and our quality of life. That's the bottom line. Right now, we need to recognize that our elected officials, many of them are trying to do the right thing, but many of them are also oblivious to the issues that are going on. If you ask certain LA council members whether they've been down to Skid Row, the answer will be no, or they'll walk away from you. So it's not the fact that we don't have an appetite to fix these issues. It's a lot of the fact that they simply don't know the right solutions or are not motivated enough to seek those solutions. We see it all the time with LA City Council members who sit in closed door meetings, who sit in their homes and gated communities, instead of coming out to the community. What we would like to do is see more leadership from the front, see if they can meet with the great organizations doing work on Skid Row and actually solve the problems by seeing them first and then diverting away from programs that clearly don't work.
2: And I'll tell you, Aidan, I've met with a lot of our city officials, and I'll be completely honest, I've never met anyone that didn't, once they saw it, that didn't want to be a part of the solution. And I've never met anyone that seemed like they wanted to turn a blind eye. I think what's missing is getting the right people together to have a more unified approach, because I think there's thousands of approaches where maybe there should be much fewer approaches, but with bigger impact.
1: Absolutely. That's why in 2024, I founded an organization called CalHaven, where we've now gotten over 110 elected officials, dozens of district attorneys, police chiefs, ministers, community leaders together to discuss these solutions so that we can all come at this problem through a unified front instead of splintering off and doing our own thing in all of our little pockets. Because if we're dealing with one homeless person, it may be case by case. If we're dealing with thousands or tens of thousands like we are in LA, it needs to be a solution where it fits as many people as possible, and we need to solve as many of these cases as possible.
0: On the air with Aidan Schaub, the founder and chairman of the Los Angeles County Taxpayers Association, also chair of CalHaven, statewide civic coalition of business and civic leaders. He just toured URM and Skid Row with a prominent delegation. John Yasuda, the vice president of philanthropy at URM, and other URM folks joined you on that tour. Give us some more of your impressions of what you saw there on Skid Row, and again, how the URM people reached out to those on the streets.
1: Absolutely. Well, I toured with John and one of the head fundraisers, Alex. Alex took us through the streets, and he treated everyone we saw with kindness, compassion. He helped one of the older gentlemen who couldn't put on his backpack by himself to help get his backpack on. We were having conversations with people on the street who all sounded frustrated, disappointed, in distraught and despaired states about the lack of help that they get, about the lack of housing that they have, about the drug problems on the street, the sanitary conditions. And we discussed what their issues, what their stories were with them. And a lot of what we did was listen. We listened to their stories. We listened to the problems. And they showed a lot more willingness to open up to us after we showed them that we were there to help instead of grab sound bites or photo ops or create propaganda.
2: You know, Aidan, really appreciate your willingness to go out there and talk to people. And, you know, we talked a little bit about there's, you know, a lot of mental health issues out on the street as well, but a lot of the mental health issues are drug induced, to where people are in an addicted state. They're not thinking rationally. And again, I get back to, you know, if we had better enforcement of the existing laws that, you know, we are dealing with the drug dealers, they're so obvious. You know, I could walk the neighborhood and show them to you. And people that are, you know, are needing some help with their addictions. Do you think that we just don't have the funding to enforce the laws on Skid Row? Or it's just, again, we've satisfied ourselves with containment?
1: Well, I think it's a little bit of both. On one side, the governor has not provided sufficient funding for Prop 36 yet, which is supposed to allow for a lot of these treatments to happen through law enforcement and these diversions to happen through the district attorney's offices. We had a members of the district attorney's office with us on our Skid Row tour. In terms of the lack of solving root causes, mental health is a massive crisis that is not only contained to Skid Row. It's a national crisis. I work with a veterans organization called Green Star Families of America, where we just passed a bill recognizing veterans that commit suicides in California. And there are tens of thousands of veterans that commit suicide every year. Tens of thousands of them also end up on the street because of their untreated mental health. So a lot of the issue is funding, but it's also the fact that we don't recognize mental health to be as serious of a crisis as it is, or it should be.
0: On the air with Aidan Schaub, and I've loved the way you've articulated your impressions of your visit to URM and Skid Row, and certainly the way you've expressed it, heartwarming solutions at URM, and indeed a heartbreaking lack of solutions by these taxpayer-funded places. Aidan, it's a shame with all the resources flowing out there that more government support is not coming to Union Rescue Mission, largely due to the fact that URM does not allow drug and alcohol use and is not on board with the government's vision. What is your message to the policymakers here following your visit?
1: Absolutely. We had policymakers on our visit. We talk to policymakers every day. Here is our message. There's a solution that works. The Union Rescue Mission is out there doing the work, showing the results. Please pay attention to what must be done and what has been done. What we've been doing has not worked. What is being done by URM has. Housing first is not the solution. The way forward is treatment first. Diversion and harm reduction is not the way forward. Getting rid of the drugs and getting rid of the drug dealers is what works. We need to follow those policy outlines and move forward with that vision in mind.
2: Powerfully said, and could not agree more. There is a solution, and we just have to have the willingness to go out and implement it, because we've shown that there is a way to break addictions. There is a way to help people improve their reading level, to get their GED, to learn how to weld, to walk out the doors, able to walk proud and bold on this earth again. We just got to get around it, because the solution is not moving someone from a sidewalk to a hotel room. That's not the solution. All we're doing is hiding the problem when we do that.
1: Yes, absolutely. Putting someone inside a hotel room where they're going to stay for 3 nights, then go use again, does not restore their dignity. However, putting them through a 2-year course where they have an opportunity to turn a new leaf in their book of life is going to help them with dignity, and they can walk with the Lord. They can do these programs that will help them find a future. That's the critical core of URM's mission, and LA taxpayers, myself, were very much on board with that, so thank you.
0: And you are truly an angel in the city of angels. You know, Mark Hood is a master of community outreach. It was you who reached out to URM to have this experience and to share your impressions, and you did so powerfully. While we have a moment, tell us how people can contact you and connect with the Los Angeles County Taxpayers Association, as well as Cal Haven, your statewide civic coalition.
1: Sure. Please reach out to us at la-tax.org and Cal Haven, CALHAVEN.org. Those are our two websites. Come reach out, have a conversation. We're happy to talk.
0: Aiden, thank you very, very much for your time today and for visiting Union Rescue Mission and going out onto the streets of Skid Row and joining us here today. I have a feeling we're going to be in close contact with you and all of your great members. And thank you from the bottom of our heart for joining us here today.
2: Thank you very much, Aiden. It's been a blessing to meet you.
1: Absolutely. Thank you so much for having me.
0: God bless you. Aiden Chow, founder and chairman of the Los Angeles Taxpayers Association and president, Chow & Company Consulting, also chair of Cal Haven, a statewide civic coalition. On the Way Home, radio show and podcast presented by the Union Rescue Mission here on 790 KABC.

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1: California lawmakers may soon create taxpayer-funded paid leave for abortions, expanding benefits beyond traditional maternity leave. California teachers could soon get up to 14 weeks of paid pregnancy leave under Governor Newsom's proposed budget. Supporters say the change will give teachers the same benefits many other workers already have. However, the bill also gives paid leave for termination of pregnancy, raising questions about whether California might be the first state to offer taxpayer-funded paid leave for elective abortions. Lawmakers are also concerned as the bill doesn't set a yearly limit on pregnancy-related leave claims. The California Senate will decide whether to keep or change the abortion-related language. And the Sacramento Fire Department confirmed that a post on its social media account claiming a terror attack at Levi's Stadium in Santa Clara was the result of a hack. The post, which included a video of firefighters at a burning structure, falsely stated that a mass casualty incident had occurred near the stadium, prompting a World Cup match to be moved to SoFi Stadium in Inglewood. Those are the headlines. I'm Matt Pacini.
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3: Still a tough drive in North Hills. This is on the 405 southbound at Roscoe. It's a wreck. It's been blocking the carpool in left lane, and that drive is just jammed away from the 118. Now, the northbound side of the 405 remains tough out of West LA from just about Wilshire Boulevard. As you travel all the way back to Roscoe, everyone's slowing down to take a look at that wreck. The drive out of Sun Valley, slow moving on the 5 northbound. That's where things slow down at Penrose. You're on the brakes in stretches to the 14 freeway.
0: 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For fast-paced and fact-based, it's not AI,

0: back to the Way Home radio show and podcast presented by the Union Rescue Mission. It's Frank Motek here along with Mark Hood, the CEO of the Union Rescue Mission. Aiden Chow, an amazing guy, and what a great conversation there. And Steve Turney is with us now, our next special guest here on the Way Home radio show and podcast. Steve Turney is a CPA, a member of the board of directors of the Union Rescue Mission, who has a heart for the homeless and for the mission. He's a runner too, so I know he's excited about the upcoming 5K, 10K run coming up this weekend, Saturday, June 27th at Griffith Park. Right, Mark?
1: It's coming up soon. Matter of fact, just a couple days away, and we're going to be at race day, and we'll have Steve on because he's obviously a runner and does some pretty interesting things. But Steve, before we get into your nonprofit and why you started it around running and half marathons, you've been on the board for a minute. Could you share with our audience a little bit about what attracted you to be on the board of Union Rescue Mission?
2: Yeah, I mean, I've always had a heart for the homeless, and I've been working with them for like the last 15 years and have just loved to see the empowerment either through running, which is what we do, and then always with the Union Rescue Mission and the amazing programs that I've seen even just so far of getting people kind of back up and ready to go out in the community. It's just been great. Great to see. And so love being a part of what Union Rescue Mission is doing.
1: And Steve, now that you've been around for a little while, you've been in the mission and seen what we do. What are your thoughts? What do you think Union Rescue Mission is doing well or maybe different from the community around us?
2: It is shocking how many different types of programs that Union Rescue Mission is doing. I mean, I was just stunned when I was downtown and I took a tour and like, okay, we're doing this, you know, we're doing that. We're serving food. We have Angela's House, which is an amazing facility that's just outside of downtown. And then there's Hope Gardens, which serves the women. I mean, there's just so many different programs, legal programs I saw, dental programs I saw, things that are getting people off the street just through the city. I was blown away by just the volume of different things that Union Rescue Mission does.
0: Steve, it's great to connect with you here. And Aiden Chow, who was just on the air a moment ago, recently experienced that tour of URM and indeed all of Skid Row there. You really have to see it to believe it, right? And see the difference between the streets of Skid Row and when you come through the doors at Union Rescue Mission and all the other great facilities that are part of the Union Rescue Mission. You mentioned Angela's House in South L.A. and the beautiful Hope Gardens facility for women, children, and seniors.
2: Absolutely. I mean, I was able to tour Angela's House, go to a graduation, and my life was changed, right? I mean, getting to see how inspirational it was for these men to get up front and share their life stories of some of the ways that they've been downtrodden, and then now to see, you know, what they're doing with their lives, it was very inspiring for myself.
1: Steve, I'm happy to hear you say that because I absolutely believe anyone that participates in the life transformation that Union Rescue Mission does, they're transformed as well because it's, you know, you just, if you got a heartbeat, you can't help but be changed when you see some of the things that are happening. But obviously, you do have a heart for people experiencing homelessness because you're doing a lot in your own right even before you came to the mission. So can you talk to people a little bit about the mission that you started?
2: Yeah, I mean, I'd love to. So started an organization called Up and Running Again, all spelled out. And what we do is we train individuals in a homeless situation. We work with rescue missions to train their residents to run a 13.1-mile race. What we've seen is that the missions do an amazing job with job skills and life transformation, spiritual walk, but there's no physical fitness component a lot of times. And so we come along as that fourth leg of the stool and say, hey, let's take an almost impossible goal, 13.1 miles, and let's break it down into small, simple steps. And we're going to be with you to help you achieve this. We're going to roll off the couch and we're going to get going. And you're going to be able to, in 3 months, run a half marathon.
1: That is incredible. And my understanding, Steve, is you do this in quite a few different locations. Where all have you instituted this program?
2: Yeah, we've been around for 15 years. I mean, it's the best thing I've been a part of. We started off at the Orange County Rescue Mission, and now we have 12 different missions in 9 different states, all the way from Portland, Spokane, Las Vegas, San Diego. Long Beach is a big partner with us, South Dakota. I'm actually flying to Aurora, Illinois to work with a mission there. We're going to start running there this next week. And then we just launched a program and finished in New York City. So some really exciting things for us. We provide every runner with a brand new pair of running shoes. We take them to the shoe store, and it impacts not just the runners, but the running store when they see like how a pair of shoes changes somebody's life.
0: That is absolutely wonderful. We certainly want to encourage everyone involved with Up and Running Again to sign up at the last minute, even for the big 5K, 10K event. That's the next big fundraiser for the Union Rescue Mission. 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And what's your website, Steve, for people who want more information to support your efforts there?
2: Thank you. Yeah, it's upandrunningagain.org. So all spelled up, just upandrunningagain.org. Yeah. Love to have as many volunteers and supporters as we can.
1: That is fantastic. And Steve, I know that you and Albert, who is our VP of Men's Ministries, and LaTanya, who is our VP of Women's Ministries, recently had a meeting that they were very excited about, but they have not told me what the discussion was about. So what are you guys cooking up?
2: Well, you know, we're actually planning to launch a group at Angela's house, and hopefully then Hope Gardens not too long after that. Loved meeting with the staff. We were away at a conference together and just had a fun time of brainstorming. How can we make this work? What are the different things that are getting in the way that we have to, you know, iron out in the program to make a running program happen at Union Rescue Mission at Angela's house? And so what we did was, I've actually been out there when we were there for the graduation. We scouted out Magic Johnson Park. This is a perfect place for us to do some of our training runs. And so when we met, we were like, okay, this is like our start date. So we're looking to start at the end of July, and we're angling for a half marathon in the middle of October. So we are going to need volunteers to come out to Angela's house, and then hopefully Hope Gardens as well. People that either are runners or want to be a runner. You don't even have to be a runner. We have the training materials. We know exactly what we're doing, and we would love to have as many people come out, because when you're in a running community, it just makes everything so much better.
0: That is terrific. On the air with Steve Cherney, who's a member of the board of directors of the Union Rescue Mission, also heads up and Running Again, our running group. Go to URM.org to get more information about the big fundraising 5K, 10K event coming up at Griffith Park on Saturday, June 27th. And Steve Cherney, you know, we were just talking to Aiden Shaw with the LA Taxpayers Association. You're a CPA as well and pay attention to the numbers. So you well know that URM has the highest possible rating from Charity Navigator, with 87 cents of every dollar going to help the homeless here. Unlike the other programs, unfortunately, taxpayer money is under scrutiny at other facilities. Give us your thoughts here about the URM approach and what you're seeing across the street.
2: Yeah, I mean, I think the one thing that I really appreciate about URM, obviously they run very lean, you know, and the programs that they do, they really, in talking to Pastor Albert, they take everybody. The barrier is very low to be able to get into Union Rescue Mission. And so, you know, they serve so many different people, that individuals that have had, you know, a third grade reading level, they're able to help them, you know, get educated. If there's legal problems, I know that they have Pepperdine that they're working with as well. And so it's just to see the staff that loves and cares for the individuals that are on the street. And it's just wonderful to see. I think that they do a fantastic job with their budgeting and the way that the money is spent very efficiently.
1: Steve, thank you for saying that. And I'll be honest with you, I've been here almost 2 years now, but I am still just amazed and overwhelmed at the job that staff does, because we are very low barrier. Basically, if you're not on a sex offenders list, we open the door to you. And we're the only mission downtown that takes women with children or two-parent families. And it's not easy, but when you see some of the outcomes, that is just what's so amazing, because those people on Skid Row, for all intents and purposes, it looks like the world has given up on. We see those lives completely transformed every single day, and successful graduations and families restored. So it is a pretty amazing place what happens inside those four walls.
2: Yeah, absolutely.
0: And the fact that URM is faith-based, I know that means a lot to you as well. Steve, tell us about that and how that moves you and your role as a member of the board of directors at Union Rescue Mission.
2: Yeah, I mean, to me, you know, my faith in Jesus is what really motivates me in all, hopefully, areas of my life, whether it's my CPA practice, whether it's Up and Running Again. And I just feel like, you know, we can serve food and we can help people get educated. But if we are not leading them to the Lord, you know, for an eternal value, then it's really a lot of it is for naught. And I love the fact that Union Rescue Mission is very open about, hey, we want to feed you physically, but we want to feed you spiritually as well. And so they have some great programs and partnerships. Frankly, there's a great church ministry that's being happened there at the facility. And I love that as well for our running program. You know, we will oftentimes bring in a pastor at the end. We have an awards banquet the day before the race, and we invite their family and their friends to come and share the joy. These same family members that have been kind of let down time and time again as they've bounced from couch to couch or place to place. And what we want to do is we want to share the love of Jesus with them. We want to have their family and friends there to share with them, maybe family members that they've let down time again, and we can be proud of them. We invite them to come up front. We give them a certificate of completion that says you've completed the half marathon program with Up and Running Again. Each person gets to come up front, and then we share a little anecdote of like, you know, Jim, he barfed on day one, but look at him now. He is running a half marathon, and let's be proud and celebrate, Jim.
0: Steve, thank you very, very much. God bless you for all you do for Union Rescue Mission and the wonderful Up and Running Again organization, too. We'll see you at the 5K, 10K at Griffith Park on Saturday, June 27th. It's not too late to sign up. Go to urm.org. Steve Turney, CPA, thank you very much for joining us here
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1: Stall in Commerce on the 710 South at Washington. They've just cleared it out of middle lanes. Delays from 3rd Street. Also, North Hill still tough. Crash 405 southbound past Roscoe. Taking out that carpool in left lane. Delays off of the 118. Westminster stall for the 405 northbound at Bolsa Chica. Blocking the left lane. Overall delays out of Irvine getting away from Sand Canyon.
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3: How did I lose weight? 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

0: Welcome back to the Way Home Radio Show and Podcast, presented by the Union Rescue Mission. Frank Motek here, along with Mark Hood, the CEO of the Union Rescue Mission. And what a show today, Mark Hood, hearing from Aiden Chow, who delivered that powerful impression of his visit to URM, and Skid Row, and Steve Cherney, who obviously has a very strong heart for URM as well, and for running as we get set for our big event coming up.
1: You know, it's been a great show, and to see, you know, Aiden in studio today and see a young man that has that kind of passion for the city and for people and for making change. I mean, that was just powerful. And then Steve, you know, he's a CPA, has his own business. He's a, you know, a member of our board making a meaningful impact, and then a nonprofit of his own that is, you know, teaching people how to do half marathons. And Frank, what he didn't get into as much, but I'll share it here. The first time I met with Steve, I thought, well, that's kind of odd to teach half marathons. I thought, well, do you also do 5Ks, 10Ks? And he goes, no, I only do half marathons. And I said, well, why? That seems really hard. He goes, well, that's why I do it. He said, people that have lost their confidence and they've lost so much in their life and they've lost hope, and they've also oftentimes lost the ability to dream and believe in themselves. And he said, when we show them that they can do something as tough as a half marathon, it changes the way they look at their own life, because now they go, what else can I do? So the man has a powerful vision for what he's doing. So it's been a great show.
0: Feels like we've run a half marathon. The half the year is over, and the summer is coming up here now with the big event, the 5K, 10K run walk coming up at Griffith Park on June 27th, Christmas in July. Another great event happening soon, too, as well, organized by the Union Rescue Mission. And we have Over the Edge coming up, and usually homelessness gets a lot of attention over the holidays. It's the summertime when the need is tremendous, right? And tell us more about that, Mark. And this is the time of the year where really people do need to help as much as possible.
1: Well, it's the time of year that we actually need more help than any other time, because you're right. You know, you get into the holidays and people's hearts and purse strings just seem to naturally open up because everybody wants to give and make a difference at that time of year. It's just the season. But July through September is our toughest months. And, you know, our bills don't change. We've got, you know, anywhere from 1,000 to 1,200 people under our roof every single night. And the staff that takes care of them to get the outcomes that we are seeing. And, you know, talking about those outcomes, Frank, I always like to remind everyone, we really don't want to be a shelter. We want to be a solution. So, you know, we're helping people break addictions and reconnect with families and get their GEDs. And so, you know, our cost of operating is the same in July as it is in December. And so we need your support now more than ever, because that's typically our driest season as far as giving. And the other thing, you know, I really want our listeners to be aware of, 98% of all of our funding is private donations. Only 2% is government funding, and that's the you know, the little bit that we do with the Mayor's Inside Safe program that is running extremely successful. And the reason we keep talking about how successful it's running and that we would like to do it on a larger scale is we would like to see more government funding, provided it doesn't change the fact that we're faith-based and that we're a sober living facility. But until those days come, because I've been chasing that now for 2 years, and the 2% is all we've seen. So the other 98% is you, the listener, and our faithful sponsors and donors. That's you've just been such a blessing to us, but we need you more than ever. And a great way to start that summer season would be to join us for the 5K, 10K at Griffith Park on the 27th. You know, it's just a couple days to the race, but you can still go out and register at urm.org/runwalk all the way up to the day of the race. You can come to the race and we'll register you there. And so it's a fun way to support the mission. You can come out with your family, come out with your church, come out with your business. It's great team building. You get to meet the entire team, not only our team, Frank, but, you know, the KABC team as well is going to be there in force. So we need folks to come out.
0: That's right. 790 KABC, John Phillips, Randy Wang, yours truly, Debbie Payne, and the whole group here from 790 KABC will be participating in the 5K, 10K run walk at Griffith Park coming up on Saturday, June 27th. It'll be here before you know it. And that's great to know that you can still sign up even till the last minute and get over to that beautiful spot spot where the race will begin. It'll probably be on television that day and certainly covered here as well. Go to URM.org for more information about how you can support URM across the board and also to sign up for that run walk coming up this weekend. And also with us now in the studio is the Vice President of Philanthropy at the Union Rescue Commission, John Yasuda. And John, again, God bless you for taking Aiden Shaw and his great team around URM and Skid Row for that important visit. And what an impression he was left with following that visit.
2: Well, it's such a great time to be together with all these folks that have a passion for finding solutions to homelessness. And as Mark mentioned earlier, Union Rescue Mission has a solution. Our challenge is scale. Our challenge is being able to scale up our operations to match the need. And we're in this season right now where we really need a lot of help. But in providing that solution, so a lot of the programs that you'll find on Skid Row are 3 to 6 month programs. Our programs run up to 2 years because in order to provide that solution, not only do we have to take them through a recovery program, but we take them through education, we take them through vocational training. There's all these different recovery programs that we take them through. And that's a 2-year process for one person. And that's one of the reasons why our costs are higher than others and why we need the help of the community, help of all of you listeners in order to scale up our operations so that we can really make a dent into this thing that we call homelessness.
1: John, you bring up a good point. You know, I think one of the reasons that we're not seeing as a city better outcomes is because sometimes we're wanting fast outcomes. And when you have someone that has experienced domestic violence in their life, or they have a drug addiction, or they've experienced abandonment, or they have, you know, mental health issues, that's not a 90-day turnaround. That's not something you can solve overnight because the problems didn't become realized overnight. And we're blessed to work at an organization called Union Rescue Mission that has developed a solution that helps people walk that journey, and we stay with them. But the outcomes are phenomenal, and that's the reason we're worthy of your support, because we're not just sheltering people. We're ending homelessness for individuals and families so that they get their life back. And when they walk out of our facility, they're not going back to the sidewalk. They're going home. And, you know, simple things like financial management. Nearly everyone that leaves our facility, they've saved first and last month's rent before they ever leave. We help prepare their apartments and their homes for them. We have partners that help with the expense of getting it furnished. There's so many things we offer so that when people get ready to leave us, their journey is successful and homelessness is ended for that individual or that family forever. And those are the kind of solutions we need. And that's the reason we're worthy of your support.
2: And the other challenge is, you know, we've talked earlier in the show with you and with Frank and with Aiden about housing first, harm reduction models that aren't working. They actually enable the homeless in their addictions. And it actually makes it harder for us, because the longer they're in these addictions, the longer the recovery period is. And that means our costs are going to be higher. So it's actually not only hurting them, but it's hurting organizations like us that have the solution. And we just really need your help now so that we can really scale up the solution to homelessness, be able to share the vision with others so that other like-minded organizations will do the same, to inspire the city, the county to also start to embrace our solution.

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0: How did I lose weight? And I did. Lean, right here. I did. I love this stuff. Listen, Brickhouse Nutrition been with me for a long time. So chatting with Miles, I'm up at like 235. True story, I never minded being 235, but you know what minded? My knees that were falling apart and my back. I'm like, I don't know what, before I started really lifting, probably about 190. So 235 was a lot. I said, I got to lose some LBs, Miles. 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
3: A proposal for a higher minimum wage for some California construction workers is delayed this year after major unions opposed it. Dina Kodiak explains.
4: Assembly Bill 1751 would have made it easier to build new townhouses in California, but required developers to pay at least $28 an hour to construction workers. Lawmakers removed the wage rule after union pushback and said they'll look for another solution. Some union groups who represent skilled workers like electricians and plumbers said the bill could weaken higher pay standards for public projects. Carpenters unions disagreed, saying most residential workers don't get federal public project pay anyway. The bill, backed by business groups, passed one Senate committee, but disappointed some Democrats after the pay raise was cut. The Senate Local Government Committee will hear the measure next.
3: California's utility bills could climb sharply the next few years. The CPUC's Public Advocates Office estimates the average household could pay about $450 more in 2027 and $840 more by 2030. It says utilities have sought frequent rate hikes outside the normal process. PG&E disputes those figures, saying it expects bills to rise by about $128 next year, roughly $10 a month, with smaller increases after that. An elderly man in Orange County is facing multiple felony charges after prosecutors say he beat a duckling to death.
5: Prosecutors say residents were trying to help a family of ducks leave a community pool area in Irvine when 71-year-old Randall Lee Birch began yelling at them. He's accused of grabbing several ducklings, putting them in a small box, and repeatedly hitting the box with a recycling bin. Prosecutors say he then threw the ducklings in the trash and hurled the bin at the mother duck and the remaining ducklings as they tried to escape.

0: KTLA says he's charged with 2 felony counts of animal cruelty and 3 felony counts of attempted animal cruelty. If convicted, Birch faces up to 7.5 years in Orange County Jail. I'm Sharon Reardon.
1: Those are the headlines. I'm Matt Pacini.
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3: Mid-City is slow on the 10 eastbound, leaving the 405, delays all the way to the 110. And in Elysian Park, that 110 southbound, slowing down from Stadium Way. You are on the brakes as you continue all the way to Florence Avenue. Northbound slowing also slows out of South L.A. from just about 51st Street as you continue back towards Stadium Way in Elysian Park.
4: How did I lose weight? And I did. Lean, right here. I did. I love this stuff. Listen, Brickhouse Nutrition been with me for a long time. So chatting with Miles, I'm up at like 235. True story, I never minded being 235, but you know what minded? 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
4: Kind of going up and down the West Coast, checking on the how things are going, for one thing, with the street drug addict population. We were just talking to Jason Rantz, who's up in Seattle, where they didn't used to have street drug people at all, and now they got lots. I was in San Francisco over the weekend, where it used to be horrible, but the mayor has done a really good job of cleaning up, especially the nice commercial areas that used to be just full of drug addicts laying in the street. Now I saw one in an entire day of running around shopping and doing stuff, which is really quite amazing. We all know what happened in L.A. with Spencer Pratt making that a big issue. He got rejected because they want to continue down the road of craziness in Los Angeles. And now we check in with Mark Larson, Southern California, San Diego radio legend for forever, really, in the Mark Larson Show. Sometimes you see him on Fox. Mark, welcome to the Armstrong and Getty Show.
5: Hey, Jack, can I get pink eye over my phone?
4: I hope not. I'd never had it before. I used to mock people who got pink eye like they were weak or something, and now I've got it.
5: Just tell me you're the famous jockey Lafitte Pink Eye.
4: Yeah.
5: No, never mind. That's a stretch.
4: How's the street? Just to start here, because like I said, I've talked about it in all the major West Coast cities. Oh, and Joe, who's on vacation, checked in from Vancouver and was talking about watching people shoot up there. So all the major cities of the West Coast have checked in on the street person conversation today. How are things looking in San Diego?
5: Well, San Diego has a continuing challenge, shall we say, with the, like they like to say, the people experiencing homelessness or the unhoused.
4: Right.
5: Now, I posted this to show you progress at Mark Larson Radio on Facebook. What I was doing 2 years ago, and I do this periodically with a group called Alpha Project. We go out and do shows, do special reports from the encampments. So I've seen firsthand the numbers. You know, you get the people with mental illness, you have the people with drug abuse problems or both, and that's the majority. But then you have people who just like the lifestyle, want to be left alone. And this dystopian place we uncovered, then finally the politicians cleaned it up, was under the 5 at the 5 and 8 freeway. It was like Gilligan's Island on crack. It was an actual crack. It was amazing. But the problem is the city will clamp down. You know, when the Padres are playing down at Petco Park, suddenly the streets will get better. It moves around. Sometimes they move out of the downtown area and go to the riverbed, San Diego River. And I've been to some of those places. It's an amazing, you know, under bamboo in the weeds living area down there. So the problem is that the pros, and this is through the state as well, they know that they, if they get moved by the city, any city, they can move to Caltrans property under the freeways, the ramps or whatever, and they'll probably have 3 or 4 weeks there before they get rousted by Caltrans. So it's back and forth. So it's better in some areas, but it's just moving around. We still have something like almost 10,000 people on the streets, and they're in a lot of places. So they're creative, I'll give them that.
4: Well, the politicians tell us we're all just one break away from living under an overpass, but I feel like there are some other decisions that come along with it. As you know, visit these encampments, is it usually just people start out, you know, recreational drugs and it becomes a bigger deal and you lose your job and the next thing you know, you're living on the street?
5: Yeah, there's a lot of that. And having done, I think we've been out to 8 or 9 of these so far, and I'm going to go out again soon and see, you know, assess this, but I see it around all the time as well. But in the camps, I can't think of maybe 1 or 2 times out of talking with dozens of people where they said, you know, I couldn't afford my rent and that's why I'm here.
4: Right.
5: It was, you know, these are, as I like to call them, urban outdoorsmen in many cases. Anecdotally, probably 15 or 20% who just like the lifestyle. There was one case I was down in Mission Valley. So it was 163 freeway. We were over there 3 or 4 tents in this ravine. In this canyon, other side of the street, you could see Bloomingdale. So you got the two worlds here. And there's a guy in the tent and said, do you need any medical stuff? You want to get him? No, I just want to be left alone. Well, that's not an option. How about the guy in the next tent? He says, well, that's my son. So now you got 2 generations.
4: Oh.
5: And then I find out that the guy says, you know, my mom, I grew up in this on the streets in Arizona. She's still there. She's been there for the last 30 years. So now you got 3 generations. I said, what do you do during the day? He says, I hop on the trolley right here, and then I go around the county. I said, what do you do when you do that? He goes, oh, I recycle cans and bottles. Maybe he did, but most people, you know, have figured out how to, you know, work the crime. Yeah. So, and then you've got a percentage, 10, 15%, whatever the number, of people who are unhoused and they prey on other homeless people, which is especially disgusting. So this is California, though. As long as we give them incentives, it's it keeps on going. It just moves around.
4: It is California, and you know a lot about California, and I'm just wondering, does this investigation Trump's Justice Department has into Gavin Newsom and his wife have legs? Is this a real thing? Is this just lawfare? Is this Trump just jerking around Gavin Newsom? Or do you think there's some there that could actually drive Gavin out of the race?
5: Well, you've been around a long time, Jack and Joe, and then you know, I've been here on the radio in San Diego since, 50 years ago as of just a few days ago, June 12th. I've seen it come and go. We've been marinating in all things Newsom. We know he's been sort of there as governor and before that lieutenant governor and acted like he just is surprised by a lot of this. The money questions are very legit. He can say it's lawfare or whatever, and that's been his social media presence with trolling. But I believe there's a lot of there. And I think it was Herb Morgan, you know, who's running for a state controller. He said it best when he was talking about the abuse with the hospice centers in Minnesota. He said that's the JV. California is going to be the varsity. But the numbers are just so much bigger. So Newsom, either Newsom is totally innocent of this stuff and there's nothing funny, which means he's even more clueless than we thought, or he's just really, really good at just covering the trail. So we shall see. But I think they're onto it. They should stay on it.
4: Man, that piece, the California Post, I had, I think, yesterday with the timing of various people donating money and then ending up with a job 2 days later.
5: Isn't that convenient? That's politics 101. You know, it's been done for years. They say, yeah, but what about the other side? You know, the Clintons did the, you know, the Clinton Foundation. Remember, it was all pay-for-play kind of stuff. And I remember John Bolton, who's had his own issues. But back at the day when in 2016, Hillary said and Bill said, you know, when Hillary's elected, we will no longer do the Clinton Foundation. And Bolton told me, he said, that's because they already got all the money.
4: Yeah.
5: They've got through all the donors. So,
4: That's
5: how it is.
4: That'd be something if he got driven out of the race, though. I mean, you talk about a wide open situation for the nomination for the Democratic Party at that time. Wow.
5: Well, you know that his fellow Democrats really don't like him. This is like if there was a head-to-head with Kamala Harris and Gavin. There's no love lost there. Somebody is going to be there. Unless Newsom, I'm sure his strategy is to be, you know, he's kind of doing some of this, the exalted, you know, the handsome guy who's so glib and he just is so energetic. And, well, you know, if he gets that kind of momentum into debates, into primaries, that's one thing. But I would love to see a debate with the usual 15 or 16 or 18 Democrat candidates because several of them will try to take him out at the knees. And that'll be fun to watch.
4: Yeah, that's what I was going to say. I'd kind of like him to stick around long enough for his record to be, shown to the whole country by other Democrats.
5: Yep. And then right now we've got all the Mandami factor and what's going on with that and where L.A. may go with Noodles Ramen. with all this, we'll see where that goes. But, you know, he's trying to position himself, Newsom, as some big moderate now. And against that, he kind of looks that way because there's so much beyond, you know, many of those candidates are even the fringiest part of our assembly and state senate in California. So that's saying something. You know, he moves so far to the left that the former lefties look moderate.
4: Since you mentioned Mamdani and the socialists or communists, are you worried that there's actually a growing appetite for socialism in this country?
5: Yes and no. I mean, in certain categories, the problem is that the people who are getting out there and are organized better than some of the people who vote reasonably and think it through, those people are, you know, the thinkers are too busy, you know, raising kids. If they live in California, they're busy, you know, just trying to make ends meet with all the heavy expenses and regulation and everything else and infrastructure problems, dodging the homeless, what have you. But for the whatever the number is, 20 or 30% who are just, they don't know what they don't know. So everything sounds great. Free this, free that. You know, they're still living in mom's basement, you know, at age 26 or 40. And, you know, to them, it's like, I'm doing something fantastic. And they, so that's the problem. It's, I don't think it's that, I know it's not like 80 or 90% of the voting public suddenly going, oh, I'm Dummy, but it's that 30% or whatever the number is of the people who just vote because they're told, or that's all they know, or you know, maybe be watching Colbert and that was their news. You know, you name it. So they vote with emotion, you know, the emotion, not facts. So it's a problem because they're also aided by, you know, the mainstream media with the way that they, you know, the perception is the whole world's gone to this. Well, you know, if New York goes bankrupt by the fall, which some have said will happen, that's a whole different part of the story. So.
4: Well, I was looking at the Gallup poll on how the numbers have shifted in the wrong direction. When you ask, particularly people in the Democratic Party, socialism or capitalism, it's now 2/3 of people choose socialism or capitalism. And I was thinking about, I've got one kid in a private school and one kid in a public school. And my kid in public school came home right before the school year ended talking about how in the early 20th century they made kids work in the factories or whatever. And I thought, everything he hears in the public school are the negatives of capitalism. Yeah. He's never been pitched the more people have been lifted out of poverty by this system than anything else in world history. I never got that in public school, even back in the day. They certainly don't now. Where my son in private school, he does get that pitch. But of course you're going to come to that opinion if all you've ever been taught is the negatives.
5: Right. It's all America sucks. You should feel very guilty. That's why it's so refreshing during all the World Cup activity, and I know you've talked about it, we've talked about it, the people coming here from Europe where they've been indoctrinated just like public schools have done that for years. That's all they've known is how horrible we are. They get here and go, I am so thrilled, I'm going to Walmart, I'm just, you know, and they're having, it's great to watch. That, it's ironic that the visitors from foreign countries have a better patriotic U.S. 250 spirit than many Americans do. Good Lord.
4: That's an excellent, excellent point to end on. The Mark Larson Show. You can find Mark Larson all kinds of different places. You'll see him on Fox News Channel. Hey, Mark, appreciate your time today.
5: All right. Thanks, Jack.
4: You betcha. That is exactly right. The reason this has become like a meme, these people coming from around the world to the World Cup soccer, is because they've been fed by the media and probably their schooling also about how awful America is, in particular under the Trump era, that, you know, and, you know, the people are being shot in the streets and it's a theocracy and all these different sorts of things. Then you get here to the United States and look around and they're having a good time. And that's one of the best parts that's happened of the World Cup, is watching the foreign population be amazed at our lifestyle and our wealth. And like Mark just said, they have a better view of the United States than a lot of our young people do, which is not good. Anyway, more on the way. Stay here.
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1: Such an interesting thing for me. I've been reading about communism and socialism my whole adult life, just kind of as an historical item, you know, something from the past, and here it is showing up again in our lives. More on that in a little bit.
2: Anyway, 0-2.
1: That's right. Do we have any idea what year that was that Vin Scully was talking about Venezuela during a Dodgers game? I wonder what made him do that. I think that was toward the end when he was starting to slip a little. Still really great. Always liked Vin Scully, but I don't think a younger Vin Scully would have ever commented on the fact that the dictator of Venezuela's daughter had made too much money under socialism. Anyway, 0-2, which is damn hilarious.
2: Anyway, 0-2.
1: Anybody's eyes bothering them there at work? Because I came in yesterday clearly contagious with conjunctivitis, more commonly known as pink eye. It's very, very contagious. I was in a lot of pain yesterday. My one eyeball hurt. And so I made a walk-in appointment with my doctor right after I got off the air yesterday. Didn't even do a One More Thing podcast. I went straight to the doctor. That's how much pain I was in. But that's how much I love the listeners of the Armstrong and Getty Show. I still showed up, one eye bulging with pain. Anyway, I went to the walk-in appointment at the doctor, and they looked me over, and they said, you got pink eye, which was, I hated hearing that, because I feel like I've made fun of people with pink eye over the years, like there was something wrong with them. I've never had it. I just thought it, you know, something that happened to weaker people. So I got diagnosed with that, and she said, you got to stay home from work for the next 2 days. And I thought, I just left work. It's extremely contagious. Like, really easy to pick up. And I don't think it does you any serious harm other than you got to get antibiotics to get over it. And if your eye turns pink, which mine hasn't, thank God, it's somewhat off-putting. You know, and I don't know if you have photos schedules or scheduled or a date or anything like that, but you look, you know, like a goblin, a monster, the sort of thing that children would run from screaming if you get the pink eye. But so your eyes are okay, Michael?
3: Yeah, so far so good.
1: Okay. I wonder if I touch my face too much. Why do I get all these diseases? I'm an otherwise pretty healthy guy. I exercise all the time. I exercise every day. But I catch everything that comes within a mile of me. And I wonder if I'm just constantly sticking my fingers in my mouth or my eyeballs and I don't notice it.
3: Hansen says his eyes are swollen shut. Should he go to the doctor?
1: Maybe if I get a GoPro mounted that faces me and I could, like, watch myself through the day in fast motion and see what I do, how often I jam my hands in my mouth and then in my eyes or something. And maybe it's a nervous tic I don't notice. I'm constantly rubbing my eyeballs with my fingers. But there's got to be a reason I catch all these colds and pink eye and all the different things that come along. I hope I didn't give it to Hansen because, you know, you don't want to give it to your kids. Because, you know, it just take all the fun out of their day, too. But I'm on these antibiotic drops, and then I should be fit as a fiddle. I'm going to Vegas, I think, with my son here in a couple of days. Taking a disease to Las Vegas is no big deal. There's all kinds of diseases in Las Vegas. The clap might, you know, counteract the conjunctivitis, and then you get the gonorrhea that knocks out the flu you got. And they battle each other in your immune system. It's no big deal. We'll get into a little bit more of the news of the day. I'll just run down the headlines of the Supreme Court rulings that came down without a lot of comment on them because I don't understand lots of them, and other things that we will get to. If you miss a segment of the show, you can get it through podcast form. It's Armstrong and Getty On Demand. Please stay here.
0: Armstrong and Getty.
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6: KABC. A family of a 15-year-old boy shot to death by Santa Ana police officers is filing a legal claim against the city. Daniel Martindale has the latest.
7: Jaden Mashaka was shot on the night of June 14th. His family says he was having a mental health crisis and had been dealing with mental health issues like bipolar disorder for the past 2 years. His mother says police had responded to their home in the past and believes the use of deadly force was unjustified. The Santa Ana Police Department says Mashaka was holding a knife when officers arrived at the home after stabbing his mother's fiancé. The fiancé had called 911, reporting the teen was under the influence of drugs and alcohol and was vandalizing property. I'm Daniel Martindale.
6: And the CEO of NVIDIA is claiming the company's chips won't work if they're smuggled into a restricted nation because there won't be any support or repairs. It comes as more politicians in Washington are reluctant to send advanced AI chips to China. Those are the headlines. I'm Matt Pacini.
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9: Diamond Bar delays 57 northbound away from Diamond Bar Boulevard to the 60. And the drive is tough in Anaheim, East 91, leaving the 55 all the way to Green River into the Cajon Pass. That 15 northbound pushes back from Sierra all the way to the 138. And it's looking kind of tough in Griffith Park. This is the eastbound side of the 134. Forest Lawn Drive all the way to San Fernando Road in Glendale.
10: How did I lose weight? 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
1: A teenager in Southern California caught on camera trying to outrun an officer on their e-bike, but the cop wasn't letting him get away. Watch.
2: I was talking about you. What's mom and dad going to say when they see your face when I tell them this? I promise I'm a better rider than you do. Oh, look, I'm still here. Get off the bike. Get off the bike, or we're going to have big problems.
1: How about that? The chase ended with a teen being cited for 9 violations and his motorcycle seized by police, which the department says is a pretty expensive way to learn the rules of the road.
3: Yeah, who's learning the rules? The kid or the parents, though? I worry about that. I know someone who looks like me, roughly my age, with 2 kids my age, my kid's age, whose kids ride around on their Tulare on a regular basis, because everybody in the town does. But at what point does somebody get pulled over and get a bunch of tickets and I'm the one who pays them? I don't know. I think that's all coming to an end. Are there going to be like 8,000 used Tularias and Surons? Those are the fancy electric dirt bikes that a lot of kids ride. Are there going to be just thousands and thousands of those for sale used because there's no point in owning one anymore because there's no place to ride it? And they're not cheap. I bought mine used. New, they're like $5,000 or something, maybe more. They're expensive. I wonder if there's just going to be tons of them available. We bought ours from a kid who lived in a town where the cops started cracking down on him, so he couldn't ride it anymore. So I bought it used. I made one of the worst mistakes of my life. I bought half-calf coffee. It's just not doing it for me. I thought maybe I wouldn't get so over-caffeinated if I bought the half-calf, but I got the half-calf beans, and it's just not giving me the jag I need to get through the day. We're in the waning moments of the show, and we're off tomorrow, and I'm off all next week. So basically, I'm in the last 20 minutes before you go on vacation for a week. And I don't know what it is like for you at your work when you're in the last 20 minutes, like, you know, it's 4:40. On a Friday, and you're about to go on a week vacation, but I don't know how productive you feel or how well your concentration is at that point for working. But I've got one foot and half another foot out the door, and the my legs and my buttocks, only my core and my head are still in work, and that's sliding slowly out the door. So some Supreme Court rulings came down that I don't completely understand, but I can hit you with the headlines, and they all seem like they're good news for Trump, if not conservatives, because Trump and conservative doesn't go together in my mind. But the justices sided with Trump administration in border dispute over asylum seekers. Supreme Court allows Trump administration to end removal protections for Syrian and Haitian nationals. I don't actually know if those are 2 different cases or if that's the same case. And then we mentioned earlier the Supreme Court strikes the Hawaiian gun restriction, which was also a California. It was a California and Hawaii thing where an earlier court had said that. So the Supreme Court ruled that if you've got a concealed weapon permit, you can carry a gun in public places. Then California and Hawaii said, no, no, no, not grocery stores, not this place, not that place, not this place, not that. So all kinds of different places that you couldn't carry guns. And now the Supreme Court has stepped in and said, yes, you can. But with the caveat that there's still such a thing as property rights. And if I own a restaurant and I decide that I don't want people to carry guns in the restaurant, I can do that. But if I don't, so it's an opt out rather than an opt-in thing. That's the difference. It used to be automatic that you couldn't carry the gun into the place. Now it's only if the owners say you can't. And I don't know how most owners are going to come down. If I own a grocery store, I don't care if a law-abiding, has a clean record, jumped through all the hoops you have to jump through, and it's a lot of hoops, jump through all the hoops you have to go to get a concealed weapons permit. I don't care if that person's in the store. And as always goes with gun laws, you only stop the law-abiding people. You don't stop the criminals. the bad guy wants to carry a gun in there and could possibly do something horrible, they don't pay attention to your sign, believe it or not. They don't stop at the door. You know, I was going to commit mass slaughter today and make the news so that everybody would read my manifesto, but I guess I won't because there's a sign on the door that says concealed weapons not allowed. Oh, darn. Let me take another drink of my half-cap worthless coffee. Are you taking any time off, Michael? Do you ever take time off?
4: I already had my little break, actually, a little while ago.
3: Yeah, you took like 2 days off. You've been working. How long have you been working here?
4: Over 26 years.
3: So how much vacation time do you get at this point?
4: Oh, I get at least six weeks a year.
3: What? But you take like 3 days a year.
4: Yeah.
3: So what happens to all your vacation time?
4: I save it up, basically. I just kind of use it when I need to and then just save it up.
3: Well, so far in the 20-some years I've known you, you've never used it.
4: Oh, you see, during the holidays, you know, when you guys are off, that's when I'll go away.
3: Yeah, but you don't take 6 weeks off.
4: No.
3: You take like a week off.
4: Yeah, I like my job.
3: Well, I'm glad you do like your job. That's very good for Joe and I that you like your job, but and appreciate you working. I don't use all my vacation either. I never have. I think I don't even know how many vacation weeks I get because I've never even come close to using all my vacation. We also have a slightly different job than,
4: yeah,
3: like if you're a state worker or something like that, where there are jobs where no harm is done to you by taking all your vacation. But if you run a restaurant or a radio show or lots of different things, when you close the doors, you're taking a little bit of a risk every single time that your customers decide to find something else, someplace else to eat, for instance, if you close your door and don't quite come back in the same way. So it's a little bit different.
4: That's why I don't take time off. I don't want people finding out how mediocre I am.
3: You know? I've said this before, and I think it hurts some people's feelings, but my personal experience is the sort of person that takes every vacation day and then also their spirit day. Does everybody get that, or is that just a California thing, where you get a spirit day once a year? Yeah, I could take a day off called a spirit day if I want to. And then there's like these emotional holidays that you can take, and then also sick days. People I've known who max that out, who take all their vacation days, all their 6 days, usually aren't that successful. I personally have not known really successful people who hold on to their job who take all of those days. That's just my anecdotal evidence. If you can prove me wrong, feel free to text me at whatever our text line is. I don't remember it because I'm almost on vacation. So I've already checked that. But if you're using all your sick days as vacation days, probably hampering yourself in your life. That's what I tell my kids. Maybe I'm wrong. Like I said, maybe you can prove me wrong. Let me go through some of the stuff that I still got in the holster here because it's going to be no good when I get back. For certain, the death toll is climbing in Venezuela with that earthquake. I have a feeling that the total number after a week of finding bodies is going to be pretty high. Thank God. I think the regulations go way too far in the United States, certainly in California, but thank God for modern building standards and some of the regulations we have around that, that if you do have an earthquake, the building doesn't just collapse on you. And we mentioned earlier, Apple has raised the price of a lot of different stuff a lot. I mean a lot. Like a MacBook, they jacked up $300 and it was only about $1,000 to start with. So that's a lot as a percentage because of the soaring chip costs. Tim Cook said there's no way around it. So I have a feeling all electronics are going to get more expensive. You got some sort of electronic thing that you want to buy that has the high dollar chips in it? You might want to buy it today before they increase the price again. Talked about that. Never did get to the $25,000 electric truck, EV truck, that they're making an effort of. The idea is that maybe people would buy electric vehicles if they weren't so expensive, because they tend to be more expensive than their gas-powered alternative. This is a $25,000 EV truck that's supposed to be pretty good, but they had to strip it down to very, very basic to make the price work. And it's got hand crank windows and no radio. I don't care about rolling down my window myself. I don't find it that taxing. No radio and like really, really stripped down quality of components inside. I'd have to sit in one to really decide, but it'll be interesting to see if it could possibly jumpstart the whole electric vehicle thing. Babylon Bee joke that I really liked, I was going to use earlier and forgot to. Democrats discover innovative strategy of promising free stuff to stupid people. That is exactly what the candidates won on the other day. Promising free stuff to stupid people. Or let's go with naive people, to be charitable. Even though if you're that naive, you're kind of stupid. Speaking of the group that won, Mamdani's group the other day, their rhetoric about Israel and Jews is so over the top. Noah Rothman wrote this for the National Review, and I thought it was pretty good. That crowd is a hate group masquerading as a political movement, and it would be called out and recognized as such if its preferences were right-wing. If it was a right-wing politics that based everything around hating a specific group, they would be considered a hate group. But American institutions have turned a blind eye to the threat, and there may be no stopping it now as it attempts to take over the Democratic Party. That's going to be something to watch. We've been playing the clip Van Jones, really smart Democratic strategist, on CNN Tuesday night saying the roof is collapsing on the Democratic Party establishment tonight. I think the Democratic Party establishment would be doing themselves a favor as calling these people out as a hate group. But they're not going to. Did you see any of the videos from the earthquake in California closer to home? I don't think there was a single injury, but there are a lot of videos of store shelves rocking and all the bottles of wine tipping over and breaking on the ground and stuff like that. That was with a 5.6, I think it turned out to be. That one in Venezuela was a 7.5, followed a couple of seconds later by a 7.6. Man, that had to be pretty scary there for a while. You'd think the world was coming to an end when that second one hit. Stay with us. Got a few more things to finish up the week with before we go on vacation. We'll finish strong next.
5: Armstrong and Getty.
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1: First on that big earthquake in Venezuela, the numbers have changed slightly as they've gotten more accurate. It was a 7.2 that hit, and then right after that, a 7.5, which are big earthquakes. Anyway, I'm looking at this helicopter footage as they fly over Caracas, which is a real big city in Venezuela. It's amazing. It looks like it's been bombed. It looks like you would think it was Iran or Iraq or, you know, Kyiv or one of those cities that has been bombed, this earthquake. It says here that most, if not all, multi-story buildings appear to have suffered severe structural damage. So nearly all buildings more than one story high have suffered severe structural damage. Many have collapsed. Tens of thousands of people, you know, as long as you're not hurt or dead, no shelter, food, or water across northern Venezuela. It's quite the humanitarian disaster. Here's a helicopter footage right here I'm looking at where it shows they counted 40 buildings that completely collapsed, multi-story building, like apartment buildings. Well, if that's the case, if this one helicopter shot shows 40, like, big multi-story buildings that collapsed, the death toll on this is going to be many thousands. I've been hearing all morning long, it's more than 164. So apparently they came up with 164, you know, dead people. It's going to be a lot more because it was the middle of the day and all these big buildings had people in them and they completely collapsed. Good God, it could be tens of thousands. I hope it's not, but don't be surprised if you don't hear that at some point over the weekend. Wow. What else did I want to jam here in here in the waning moments of the Armstrong and Getty Show? I just grabbed this. Oh, trying to decide whether to do this or not. God, I got some reading options that I'm excited about, some fiction stuff that I want to finish off, you know, take a week's vacation, get away from it all. But a lot of people I like are really digging the book Regime Change by Maggie Haberman and Jonathan Swan, both of the New York Times. And I know some of you didn't dismiss anything from the New York Times out of hand, but they're highly respected by many different quarters journalists, and it's the first good, accurate, according to people I like, book about the Trump administration with lots of people leaking. I think it's so Bob Woodward's too old to do this anymore. He used to be really good at Bob Woodward writing all these political books. He would go to, I'll just use some examples. He'd go to a Marco Rubio and say, I was told you said this in a meeting. And Marco Rubio might say, well, I'm not going to talk about a private meeting. And he's going to say, well, I'm going to print what J.D. Vance told me if you don't tell me what you want to tell me. And then you feel like you've got to get your side of the story out. You get such good sources that everybody wants to get their side of the story out. I mean, some of the leaks from this book already show that in a meeting of like eight people, it looks like at least six of the people leaked to Maggie Haberman and Jonathan Swan. So I'll at least read part of that book and let you know any juicy stuff I find from it.
2: Hey, yo, son. This is Final Thoughts with A&G.
1: Well, that was short. Here's your host for Final Thoughts. It's me, because Joe's on vacation with his wife, Judy, their 40th wedding anniversary trip. Let's get a final thought from our board operator who never takes a vacation, Michelangelo.
3: Okay, this is an idea. Tonight, World Cup, okay? Turkey hasn't scored a goal yet, and if they still haven't scored with, like, 5 minutes left in the game, we pull our goalie and see if they can score on us without us having a goalie.
1: That would be cool. I actually like that idea.
3: I mean, the game is you know, pointless, so.
1: Yeah. We get nothing, and we'll probably be ahead anyway. That would be pretty fun. Yeah, it's 7 o'clock West Coast time, 10 o'clock East Coast time, so I don't know how much viewership there's going to be. Meaningless, though. Turkey's out, and we're in to the next round regardless. But we've never gone undefeated in the group round before, and that'd be pretty cool for the United States to go 3-0 in the group round as we head into the medal part of the tournament. My final thought is I'm excited to go on vacation. I'll be tweeting during it. You should follow us on Twitter. Any fun things that I do. Hoping to get a lot of stuff accomplished, actually. Armstrong and Getty wrapping up another grueling 4-hour

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6: K-A-B-C. California Attorney General Rob Bont is declaring victory against President Trump on voter ID and ballot counting rules. More from Daniel Martindale.
7: Bont had challenged Trump's executive order issued in March of 2025. It demanded states implement voter ID requirements and prohibit any ballot counting after Election Day. On Wednesday, a federal judge in Massachusetts filed a permanent injunction that will prevent the federal government from enforcing many of the executive order's most impactful provisions. Bont, who challenged the legality of the directives within days, argued they gave the federal government far too much influence on elections. 19 other attorneys general then joined him in the lawsuit. They argued it interfered with states' constitutional rights to conduct and regulate elections independently. I'm Daniel Martindale.
6: A federal judge in California has blocked the Trump administration from arresting immigrants at courthouses. The decision comes from a lawsuit filed last year about arrests at the San Francisco courthouses and ICE holding people in temporary facilities for longer than a few hours. In Tuesday's decision, the judge explained that the Trump administration did not properly review or justify its sudden change from previous longstanding policies. For years, federal agents followed rules to prevent random immigration arrests at courthouses. Advocates believe the ruling adds more protection for immigrants. And concerns are mounting over new legislation securing pregnancy leave for state educators. Dina Kodiak has more.
8: California lawmakers, in essence, may soon create taxpayer-funded paid leave for abortions, expanding benefits beyond traditional maternity leave. California teachers could get up to 14 weeks of paid pregnancy leave under Governor Newsom's proposed budget. However, the bill also allows paid leave for termination of pregnancy. Lawmakers are also concerned as the bill does not set a yearly limit on pregnancy-related leave claims. The California Senate will decide whether to keep or change the abortion-related language.
6: Those are the headlines. I'm Matt Pacini.
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10: Tough and Van Nuys with a wreck on the 405 northbound at Victory Boulevard. Only the right lane is open, and that drive is loading up almost from Getty Center. It's also tough in Pico Rivera, 605 northbound at Washington. That's a crash. Carpool lane is blocked, and delays are backing up. Oh, looks like getting away from almost out of the Santa Fe Springs area. Southbound's moving along just fine without any problems, but it is slow in the Cajon Pass, 15 northbound, leaving Glen Helen Parkway to the 138.
11: How did I lose weight? And I did. Lean, right here. I did. I love this stuff. Listen, Brickhouse Nutrition been with me for a long time. So chatting with Miles, I'm up at like 235. True story, I never minded being 235, but you know what minded? My knees that were falling apart and my back. 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He said, Dan, we're going to sic our team of docs and researchers on it, and we're going to get you a really good product because I don't want to take a lot of these needles and stuff. 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
2: In California, because of the refinery closures, we are now importing a good portion of our gasoline. That's about 18 to 20%. We also import a lot of our oil for our refineries. Now, some people are wondering, are we going to run out of gas or face shortages because of the Middle East war? Today, we sit down with CJ Nord, who's a supply chain expert who's been digging into this. We also sit down with Skip York, who's an insider in this industry, and he's going to tell us what he's seeing right now in California's gas supply.
3: If you're shipping it across the ocean, and you used to make it here in the cleanest refineries in the world, then you've sacrificed global climate for California's desire to push refineries out of state.
4: What has me concerned is that when an integrated company in the industry starts to voice concerns that stocks could be getting low enough, that it could cause a crude oil breakout, that is something to pay attention to.
2: I'm Sia Mack. Welcome to California Insider. CJ, it's great to have you on. Welcome.
3: Great to be here. Thank you.
2: You're a supply chain expert, and you have been working very hard, and you're concerned about the California's gasoline supply. Can you tell us what you're seeing and what you've been working on?
3: I reached out to multiple elected officials, from the governor's office to numerous senators and assembly people, and I found a alarming gap of knowledge and awareness of how severely we're impacted by the closure of these two refineries in every step of that supply chain. Upstream crude, major crisis there. Production, what takes that crude and makes it into fuel and other byproducts, major problem there. And then when we come to distribution, we have another major problem there. I'm trying to raise concerns about our ability to make what we do have stretch as far as we need it to. I'm asking questions like, should we be rationing? Do we have enough fuel reserved for emergency services? What I'm finding is that our government is not asking those questions. They're not addressing those concerns.
2: So you reached out to different people, and in some cases you've made headways. Can you tell us what the response has been?
3: I won't name the elected official's office, but one of the responses from their staff worker was, well, hasn't our use of fuel dropped enough so that we don't need those two refineries? No, it has not. Right? Your previous guests have mentioned
2: that
3: several times.
2: We're going to lose 20% from
3: those
2: refineries, and then the consumption has gone down by 1% a year over the last few years, but it hasn't been much.
3: Right. It's alarming that our elected leaders don't understand that. I tried to pull GoBiz into it, since that's the governor's business support office. The most common reaction that I've been getting is, oh, well, we're here. Oh, well. Well, in supply chain, oh, well's not good enough. You know, we cannot not solve the problem. In supply chain, you have to solve the problem. And that's what I'm not seeing in Sacramento. So the one group that I did get some traction in is the Problem Solvers Caucus in Sacramento. And I have nothing but praise for that group, that bipartisan group that is setting all of our differences aside and just trying to solve problems. So that group has been helping me get data, and they're hoping that they're going to be able to arrange a meeting with people from Valero and from Phillips 66 so we can find out some supply data. We've been able to capture demand data, right? But we need them to be able to talk about supply. And then, as we were talking earlier, we need to have some conversations with the ports and the logistical infrastructure to see whether or not we can withstand it. The modeling that I've done shows that we cannot withstand this without significant changes.
2: You've been talking to Problem Solvers Caucus. You've been talking to assembly members, senators. Are they looking at this problem the same way you're looking at?
3: No, they're not. They probably couldn't define supply chain if they had to. And so here they are managing a supply chain crisis that is partially the creation of the state, and they don't know what to do. And because they have such a gap of knowledge of what supply chain is and how supply chains are run, they're in the dangerous position of not even knowing what they don't know. So they don't know what questions they're supposed to be asking. They're not looking at this problem as a whole. Too often our state agencies stop at what they say, well, that's the end of my purview. Supply chain doesn't work like that. The foundation of supply chain, one of the foundational principles is the interconnectivity of all things. So you can't just look at a narrow window of anything. You have to look at how the whole system is impacted.
2: So we've talked to some gas station owners, and they told us that their suppliers are fine. They have enough supply, just the price has gone up. What are your thoughts on that? Do you think those suppliers may not have enough vision into other suppliers? And how do you see that as a supply chain expert?
3: Unless you are a supply chain expert, you don't know the questions you're supposed to be asking, not just of your supplier, but of your supplier's supplier's supplier. You have to go up several phases up in the supply chain when you're verifying supply to be able to identify risk and potential risk. So your gas station owner is a gas station owner. They're not a supply chain geek, right? And they wouldn't know to ask those questions. And who would you ask it to? I've been spending the better part of well over 3 months, four actually, on this problem. We actually started modeling fuel with the USC Viterbi School of Engineering and UC Mary Hardin Baylor prior to the start of the war. We started modeling California fuel as a commodity to study the creation of a global supply chain where you would have a sort of supply chain fed, a governing body, overlooking the supply chain. And then the war started afterwards. So we were doing the right work.
2: And there are other products that are involved in this. It's not just gasoline. Gasoline is all talked about, and maybe jet fuel and sometimes diesel, but there's a lot more products, right?
3: There are a lot more products. I'm so glad that you brought that up because they're not being talked about enough. And some of them are used so widely that the lack of them would cause major disruptions throughout manufacturing supply chains all the way through the United States. One is an ingredient in adhesives. And when you have the lack of something that goes in adhesives, you usually have a warranty problem. That's an immediate quality problem if you have an adhesive problem. These refineries made about 43% of the asphalt for the state. Is that replaced? Those are very important things that with all of the focus on fuels, gasoline, diesel, and jet fuel, we haven't looked at these petrochemicals that are quite literally used in everything. If they're not in the actual product, they were used in the manufacturing plant that made that product. We cannot run the global economy without petrochemicals, and I don't ever see a time in my lifetime or in many lifetimes that we would stop needing petrochemicals. Maybe we get off fuels, but not off petrochemicals.
2: So, CJ, the problem we're seeing right now, especially after the Middle East war, is that California is importing a lot of the oil, a majority of its oil, like I think it's 70%, something like that, from other countries. And some was coming from the Middle East, a small amount. Mm-hmm. And so we have problems, challenges with that part. We probably have to source it. They're probably sourcing it from other parts of the world. Then there is the gasoline side of things. Now that we have these two refineries, we need to source the gasoline from other countries, like South Korea and India, and they're specialized refineries. it's not easy to make California's gasoline refined product. So those refineries were getting their oil from the Strait of Hormuz. So they're having the challenge of sourcing their oil. Mm-hmm. But there is another side to this. Because I lived in those kind of countries, I grew up in Iran, I know that always California probably will get the refined products. India has to make a decision. Those refineries in India, would they want to make gasoline for India or would they want to make gasoline for California? They might prioritize making gasoline for California because we probably will pay a higher fee when push comes to shove. Mm-hmm. What are your thoughts on that?
3: I would like to know if we have secured contracts or if we're just buying fuel on the spot market. That's one of the questions that I would really like to ask of Valero and Phillip 66 is, have you secured the contracts for that fuel? And then we should be able to model out the impact of the shortage of crude on the refineries that we're getting that fuel from. The law of supply and demand really is a law, meaning that it never fails. So if the price for something goes up, that's created by supply and demand being out of balance. All the math we run in supply chain is always to bring those two things in balance, balance supply and demand, right? The reason that the price continues to go up is because we're experiencing shortages somewhere through the supply chain. There is not enough crude oil in the supply chain anymore. I mean, that's a statement of fact. It may be stuck behind the war, but we've also damaged the oil fields that it came from. So it's an unavoidable truth that a shortage has developed, and we have to model that with using supply chain expertise that shows everybody what the impact is, because it's going to impact everybody.
2: So you've been asking these questions for 3 months now.
3: Yes.
2: From the government,
3: yes.
2: From California government. But you haven't gotten any response, in a sense, a satisfying response.
3: No, I have not. I have not. And it's alarming to me that the questions that I would ask as a supply chain leader are not the questions that the California government is asking. It seems that if they really had that data, you know, if they'd asked the right question, modeled the data, that they would proudly share it with all of Californians, because it would be a good way of saying, look, here's why you don't have to worry. Right? But I don't believe that they have done the correct modeling to determine the overall impact on this. Let me give you an example of we're going to need to move a lot more fuel a lot further across the state than we had to do in the past, right? Because with the refineries in place, we could do shorter runs, keep less fuel in that part of the supply chain, right? That's what you have when you have a short lead time, but we don't anymore.
2: So it'll take a long time to use ships to come here.
3: Ships,
2: it'll take 30 days or 60
3: days. Yeah, so now you have inventory all the way through that supply chain. With the Northern California refinery in the Southern California refinery, you're able to do short trips to gas stations from those two refineries. Now you're going to have to carry that a lot further. There are several points across the state where you cannot move a fuel tanker truck. The Caldecott Tunnel is one of those examples. I would like to know that somebody within the state structure has modeled out the transportation for all of that fuel, and that they've made whatever changes they need to our logistical system to be able to accommodate it. Have they mapped it out? Have they mapped out moving that much additional fuel across the state into Arizona, to our neighbors in Arizona and Nevada that we supply as well?
2: Right. So do you think the state is like relying on the industry to figure this out?
3: Yes, I do. One of the things that I often hear that makes me understand that there's a wide lack of understanding of basic supply chain in the world is you'll hear people say, well, the invisible hands of the economy just fix that. And everybody in supply chain is going, I can see my hands. There they are right there, right? We do that, right? There's an assumption that the supplier will fix it. Having run supply chains for manufacturers for 35 years, that's not how it goes. You have to partner with your supplier, ask the right questions, ask the hard questions, have them prove it to you. That's how you squeeze risk out of your supply chain.
2: What do you want to see from the state to get comfortable and confident that we're not going to have a shortage, we're not going to have a major disruption to our daily lives?
3: The Problem Solvers Caucus is working to arrange a meeting with Valero and with Phillips 66 so I can get some demand information. And then we'll model out what the problem really looks like. That's one of the things that I want to get from the state and that I think we're getting a lot further with. I would also like to, once we have that data, to make sure that the state is doing what it needs to make sure that we have emergency fuel where we need to have it. So, for example, a lot of the gas stations that closed because they couldn't do the double tanks underground, those are in rural communities that are prone to wildfire. So what if we have a wildfire in that community and we cannot fuel the fire engines? We have to make sure that we've looked into that and modeled it out. So with the state, I'm looking for partnership. I'm asking them to bring all the players to the table so that we can model the data. And then once we do that, we can work through all of the problems that are exposed once that data is thoroughly modeled.
2: So you're talking about the demand with Valero and Phillips 66. Are there any other suppliers that are taking their place? Because before, they were supplying all these products.
3: Yeah.
2: And is right. Are they, I know that Phillips 66 is going to continue the supplying part. They're probably going to purchase it across overseas. Mm-hmm. But Valero, are they doing the same, or is there another supplier that's taking their place?
3: My research has shown that there are no other suppliers taking their place. And that's really important because we've lost the production from two entire refineries. You know, before we started our interview, we were talking about, well, how many ships is that? How many trucks is that, right? It's a massive amount. And you would, I think, hear it on the news if other refineries were increasing their capacity at a tremendous level to make up for that massive loss of supply. And I don't see that. And it's one of the things that really drives me to be very concerned.
2: The question is, where is the supply coming from?
3: Right.
2: And with what's happening with the Iran war and the situation with the Strait of Hormuz, is this impacted or not?
3: We surely know that it is impacting us. We have not quantified it. We know it's impacting. For sure that is the truth. But we just don't know how bad that impact is going to be.
2: Now let's go to Skip York to see what he's seeing as an insider in the gas and oil space.
4: First of all, we have to understand that we really only have, when it comes to imports of gasoline into California, we really only have about a 6-week window into the future. And that's just simply what the time that it takes to load a vessel and see and be tracking that vessel and see if that vessel is coming out of Asia or out of Europe and it's heading towards California. So it always looks worse. If you look out beyond 6 weeks, it'll always look like there's a shortage coming. But that's just simply because the supply chain works on about a 6-week window. When we look in the next 6 weeks, what we see is we see a fair amount of volume still heading towards California from, and it's coming from both Europe and from Asia. So it remains diversified. Not as much volume from coming out of Asia or heading towards California from Asia as we were seeing before the Iran conflict erupted, but we're still seeing sufficient volumes coming in. And we still have refineries in California and along the West Coast, also in Washington.
2: Do you see any other refineries potentially shutting down? And if that happens, do we have the infrastructure to handle it?
4: I think as we move forward in time, I think there's always going to be the risk of another refinery in California choosing to making the decision that it's not commercially viable to maintain that asset anymore. I don't see anything on the immediate horizon, but I do think where the risk comes up in the longer term, sort of say 3, 5, 6 years out, is going to be if California crude oil production keeps declining, there are some refineries that are very tied to those pipelines coming out of the San Joaquin Valley, and they have difficulty accessing marine volumes. So if California crude oil production keeps declining, there are some refineries in Southern California that would have a difficult time making up that volume with marine imports. And so at some point, those refineries, I think, become at risk. They can supply themselves today, but I think that's sort of a medium-term issue is going to be what happens to California crude oil production, and can some of those refineries that are heavily dependent on San Joaquin Valley crude, can they actually source from another place if production out of the San Joaquin Valley declines substantially more than where it already is?
2: What was the moment that you decided to get involved?
3: When I heard about the two refineries closing, that's what got me involved, and I've had incredible good luck with partnering with the USC Viterbi School of Engineering, and in this in solving this problem on a grand scale, we pulled a couple of universities in to try and model it and develop a solution that could be proposed to the government that would make a lasting change. Supply chain is the science of systems, and it is an underused solution in solving the problems that really devil all of us. It's the tool for the job, and we're not using the tool for the job. I have the great good fortune of being one of many people who have survived cancer. But when you have cancer, you look your mortality in the eye, right? And it changes your life forever. And when that happened to me and I survived it, I just realized I wanted to really leave this world a better place, and that I needed to go out solo to be able to do that. And I created Supply Chains for Good, which uses supply chain methodology and supply chain grit to solve the problems that I don't see being solved. One of those problems is the creation of the circular supply chain. And when I went out to do that, well, it turned out I found a whole new source of green energy. So if you take the approach of making sure that you protect children in everything that you do, it will lead to family prosperity. That's, there are multiple practical examples of that, like retail crime. If you fail to protect, you will then fail to prosper as a result. One of the problems that I want to solve through Supply Chains for Good is the creation of the circular supply chain, that instead of something being thrown away, it makes its way back into the manufacturer and becomes a new product that's sold
2: again. Like recycling, in a sense.
3: Yeah, it's recycling. Let's use the metal. The metal industry is our best example of a good running circular supply chain. And the scrap metal gets recycled and gets back into the steel mill, and it becomes new steel. The metal supply chain is an example of a circular supply chain that's motivated on profit. Doesn't take your taxes to run that, because the scrap steel or the scrap aluminum, it has its own value in the manufacturing process. That's the key. The key to creating the circular supply chain is looking at the waste that your industry generates and saying, okay, how can I make some money out of this? What kind of equipment is it going to take? How am I going to do this in a way that it creates a whole bunch of profit and therefore a whole bunch of more jobs? The industry that I spent most of my years in manufacturing in was the woodworking and furniture manufacturing industry. So when I decided that I really wanted to solve the problem, really solve it, I went to one of the leading associations for woodworking, which is the Association of Woodworking and Furnishing Suppliers. And I said, you know, the cost to dispose of this waste is killing us. It's just another loss in the industry. And, you know, their profits have been depleted since the 90s, year after year after year. And now the whole industry is half the size it used to be in the 90s. I really want to try and save that industry that fed and clothed me for so long, right? And when I first started the project, the whole focus was, what do we do with the waste to eliminate the waste disposal bill? And we thought that, well, we'd make more decking that's like the composite of plastics and wood. Mm-hmm. But what we learned was that a whole bunch of really smart people have developed the equipment. It's called biomass, to take wood waste and convert energy. Into electricity. So now the factory that generates the wood waste can use that wood waste to run their factory. So we ended up eliminating wood waste disposal bills and really coming very close to eliminating the electricity bill for the factory. Now with the combination of those two offset costs, now the return on investment for the equipment is under 3 years.
2: So it makes sense to do all of that.
3: Yeah, yeah. In our state government, we spend a lot of time trying to develop penalty-driven circular supply chains. That dog don't hunt. You got to develop a profit-driven circular supply chain.
2: So is that pushing these refineries out of state, in a sense, like penalty-driven?
3: Yes, rather than coming to the table as a partner and saying, these are the problems that I see, and listening to your partner about these are the problems that they see, and working together to solve those problems. And that's what we do in supply chain. That's why we don't really call our suppliers vendors. They are our supply partners. And everybody in that supply chain has to make a profit. Everybody in that supply chain has to make an honest profit. And metal circularity shows us the way, right?
2: CJ Nord, supply chain expert. It was great to have you on California Insider.
3: It's been my pleasure. Thank you, and keep up the good work.
2: Come back and tell us how it goes.
3: I will. Thank you.
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5: Los Angeles County public health officials are investigating a potential measles exposure at Hollywood Burbank Airport. Daniel Martindale with what we know now.
6: There is a confirmed case of measles involving a traveler who passed through the airport last week. The person arrived on a Southwest Airlines flight on June 17th and may have exposed people who are at gate A4 between 8:45 a.m. and 9:45 a.m. on that day. The person may have also exposed people at the Thrifty rental car service in Burbank later that morning and the next morning. This is the seventh confirmed case of measles in L.A. County this year. I'm Daniel Martindale.
5: And there's a bipartisan effort in the California Assembly to craft a bill that will create civil penalties for social media companies that harm children. The bill is called AB2, and it would impose fines that could rise to $1 million per child. Long Beach Democrat Josh Lowenthal and Placer County Republican Joe Patterson are leading the effort. Those are the headlines. I'm Matt Pasini.
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7: Stalled truck in Castaic has been cleared out of lanes on the 5 southbound before Lake Hughes Road. All lanes open. Traffic's picking up. And then also a work zone in Santa Clarita. 5 northbound past the 14 just before Calgrove. And you've got Caltrans crews on the scene. Couple lanes closed and some heavy traffic coming off of the 14 freeway in Acton on the 14 northbound before Sierra Highway. A crash has cleared to the shoulder. Delays from Escondido Canyon Road.
0: How did I lose weight? And I did. Lean, right here. I did. I love this stuff. Listen, Brickhouse Nutrition been with me for a long time. So chatting with Miles, I'm up at like 235. True story, I never minded being 235, but you know what minded? 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
2: Despite all the laws and talk about affordability of housing in California, the needle is still not moving. Today we sit down with Tia Patterson, who's an insider in this space, who worked in the California government. She's here to tell us why. Why we can't produce affordable housing, good housing in California.
9: We're thinking in the terms of units as opposed to the people we want to help. There are people that are building because they're figuring out how to pencil and how it works, but you don't see folks building entry-level housing. Think about it. When's the last time you saw a $300,000-$400,000 house? It doesn't exist. People only saw the money from a redevelopment perspective, but they didn't understand that redevelopment agencies had certain powers.
2: I'm Tia Mack. Welcome to California Insider. Tia, it's great to have you back on. Welcome back.
9: Thank you. Thank you for having me back.
2: We want to talk to you about housing, and there's a lot of discussion about housing in California. You know the cost is almost more than double the national average.
9: Yes.
2: It's becoming a huge issue for us, and despite all the laws, hundreds of laws that have been passing, people are not seeing any relief. Can you tell us what you're seeing?
9: I think over the last several years, we have seen a number of new laws pass. I think at some point, though, you have to stop and evaluate and measure the impact of the laws that you've passed. And I don't know that the policymakers take enough time doing the evaluation and impact and oversight. We see a lot on the front end with the legislating and making the laws, but you have to spend just as much time on the evaluations. You have to know what works and what doesn't work. And right now, I think there's critical data and critical information that we just don't know because we haven't spent the time doing some of that.
2: So we really don't know what's going on.
9: There is a lot of that. As a lender, I know what my portfolio has in it. I know where it is. I know what it's regulated at. I know whether it's a performing loan or non-performing loan. The state of California should have similar data. You should be able to regularly go back and evaluate your programs. Are your programs cost efficient? What was the original goal of that program? Is it meeting that original goal? And I don't know that we spend enough time on the back end after a law is passed to measure that impact to see if it's truly working.
2: So we're passing the law. We're intending to help a community or build more housing. And then but we don't go back and look and see if it did work or not.
9: Yes.
2: Meanwhile, the inventory of housing is not going up.
9: No. To actually move the needle, it's going to take a number of things. It's not just about funding. It's not just about regulating. It's about how do we provide certainty to the folks that are actually going to be delivering on the housing. It's how are we collaborating with our partners? Are we the state of California and local government and the developers? Are we all aligned and moving in the right direction? Are we providing certainty? Are we leveraging private capital? Are we deregulating? A lot of the laws that we've seen over the last several years have asked local government or mandated local government to do certain things. Well, local government approves the housing. They approve the permitting processes, but the actual building of the housing, that has to be at the developer level. And so there are reasons why local government may not be permitting the housing. The cost of the permitting, the developer impact fees. So are we aligning revenue and incentives to all align ourselves to move in the right direction. When the state of California and local government are not aligned, and you're not incentivizing those local governments that are pro-housing, that's how you're going to move the needle, when you're all aligned and speaking the same language. And right now, I think sometimes we're working at cross purposes with one another.
2: We heard that some cities were suing the state. They didn't want the mandates. Can you tell us more about that?
9: So there are cities out there that are recalcitrant, that are just not going to do the right thing. But do we want to really spend our resources on going after cities that are not doing the right thing because they just don't want housing? Or do we want to align ourselves with the cities that are doing the right thing and ensuring that they have the incentives and the motivation to do the right thing? And so instead of focusing on the cities that are doing the wrong thing, because we have 400 cities in the state of California, 58 counties, not all of them are bad actors. So let's work with the good actors. Let's spend our time with the good actors. Let's spend our resources with the good actors and align that so that we're moving the needle. I think sometimes we just focus and spend too many resources on going after the bad actors.
2: And what about the developers, the connection between the developers and the cities and the state?
9: I think there is a misperception that developers are making a whole lot of money that the state isn't necessarily thinking about what risk those developers are taking on. Now, whether you are a market rate developer or an affordable housing developer, there's a certain number of risks that you're going to take. On the affordable housing side, we have put in enough resources sometimes to help mitigate those risks. But on the market side, what are we as a state policy, local government doing to mitigate that? I think we have focused on certain segments of the affordable housing and our resources to certain segments, when really we should be thinking holistically for a broad range of housing. Whether we're talking about homeless shelters, entry-level home ownership, supporting that whole range of housing and housing types. Some of them you may not want to provide subsidy to, but you may want to deregulate it so it's easier to build. And I think what happens is we're not looking holistically at the whole system and real estate and the whole market and what is needed. And if we policymakers thought more about what are the market needs and what can we do and what should our approach be to support those market needs, I think there's a mismatch and misalignment sometimes that goes on.
2: Do you think developers not have enough certainty to come into California and build here? Because other parts of the country, they are somewhat building a lot. And in some areas, the prices have gone down significantly.
9: Right. Well, in California, it is definitely more difficult to build. Our building standards are 2 to 3 times higher than other building standards. Most recently, we had some CEQA legislation that passed. And so hopefully developers will get a relief off of CEQA if you don't. No, your audience, but CEQA is the California Environmental Quality Act. And often it was used as a sword instead of a shield. So instead of defending and protecting and notifying about certain impacts to the environment, you would have folks come in and bring a lawsuit to stop development. Well, when you stop development, that risk falls on the developer. And now there's more time, and time is money. And so the uncertainty of that is a risk that developers were often taking. So now that we have the new CEQA legislation that has passed, perhaps we'll now see some relief on the developer side to eliminate some of those risks and make that more certain for a developer so that they don't have to consider the extra time and the uncertainty of whether or not they're going to be sued via a CEQA lawsuit.
2: So we'll see where that goes.
9: We'll see where that goes. And that was just recently. So that was the last legislative. So it's fairly new, but I think it's something that we should be looking at and evaluating to ensure that are we seeing fewer CEQA lawsuits? Are developers seeing more certainty because now they have this law? But it's something we will definitely need to evaluate.
2: What about other ideas? Because we have been covering some of these ideas on the show, and a lot of these ideas come across, either they on the ballot or statewide, or they come by cities. So like something like transfer tax or the mansion tax that LA has, a bunch of other cities and counties were
8: looking into it.
9: Right.
8: How does that impact development?
9: Well, funding is and resources are definitely part of the equation to help move the needle. And when your funding or your finance resources are uncertain, you have a stop-start, that also adds extra risk. So what you have seen is you've seen a lot of local governments come in and use transfer tax and different mechanisms to bring funding to the table to support affordable housing. And you saw a lot of that because of the loss of redevelopment dollars, which was an ongoing type of a revenue stream that provided some certainty. You also see the state of California coming in with bonds. They're hoping to get a $10 billion bond on the November ballot this year. They've passed both policy sides of the House, and so they're hoping to get that on by the deadline to have that on to the ballot. But part of the issue when the state comes in with resources, especially bond funds, it's one-time funding that lasts a certain amount of time. And with that funding, the state is putting that money out on a competitive basis and choosing project by project. I'm not sure that's the right approach. A better approach that may help you with some efficiencies and may help you with reducing costs would be to push those funds down to those local jurisdictions that are doing it the right way, that are planning for and permitting for housing. Now they have the dollars ready to incentivize the developer to come in and build the type of housing that fits within the plan of what they're trying to move and approve. I think approving it at a project by project level with state dollars, I think that creates a certain amount of efficiencies. Whereas if those dollars were closer down to the people who were actually approving the projects, you would definitely get some efficiencies there.
8: Here, you mentioned redevelopment agencies, and we didn't have this type of housing problem 20 years ago. It wasn't this bad. Can you tell us what happened?
9: I think people only saw the money from a redevelopment perspective, but they didn't understand that redevelopment agencies had certain powers. We spoke about what is needed to move the needle.
8: Can you tell us what they were before for people that may not know what these agencies were?
9: So redevelopment agencies were part of the California Constitution, which allowed them to set a base year for property taxes. And as property taxes grew, the amount of money that came over that base year was called tax increment financing. You were able to take that revenue, those property tax revenue, and bond against it and use that revenue to pay those bonds back. You had to be in a blighted area, so and you had to have public participation to approve that area. And so redevelopment agencies were a creature of kind of urban redevelopment to eliminate blight. And a portion of your redevelopment dollars were supposed to be set aside for affordable housing. So you could use it for public infrastructure.
8: And this was across California.
9: This was across California. And it was tax increment financing. And you'll see other states and even other jurisdictions, countries using tax increment financing. But that was one way in California that we provided for affordable housing. If you take into account the number of redevelopment agencies, the number of project areas and that were creating or kicking off tax increment financing and the bond revenue that was received, there was folks had a certainty that there was going to be about $1 billion a year available for housing. And
8: these were the developers.
9: The entire community knew that it was an industry that throughout the state of California, we're going to have about $1 billion a year. And those revenue, those resources are going to be given out at the local level to help eliminate blight.
8: Right.
9: The city redevelopment agency, the city partnering with the city, the redevelopment agency partnering with the city, the redevelopment agency partnering with the county. But under redevelopment law, it wasn't just about the money. It was statutorily created forced collaboration. So when those redevelopment projects were approved, you had what was called a project area committee. So you had to have community, people who lived in that community, advising you on that project. So there was a whole mechanism of where all of the taxing entities had to come together, all of the local jurisdictions had to come together, and the community had to bless it to ensure that it was okay and that it was consistent with whatever plan that redevelopment agency had to adopt. So yes, the certainty of the money was truly beneficial and is needed, but also that forced collaboration was essential. The housing policies that were built into redevelopment, they had anti-displacement laws. And if you took out one housing, you had to build back two new housing. So all of those laws, over 60 years worth of industry standards, were built into those laws. And so when you wiped out redevelopment, it wasn't just wiping out the money. It was wiping out infrastructure that supported housing. And it wasn't just affordable housing. You could do anything because some of those dollars, that increment that was coming in, was pretty flexible. You could use it for operations. The part of the money that wasn't bonded, but just the flow, operations, rental subsidies, down payment assistance. So you could do anything to support anything from a homeless shelter to entry-level home ownership under that redevelopment matrix. Public infrastructure, sidewalks, streetscapes, signage, streetlights, all of those could be funded using redevelopment dollars. And once again, you had communities that came in and supported that. So you couldn't bring a project to be approved if it hadn't gone through kind of the community process. So when the state of California has come in with its new dollars, whether it's affordable housing, sustainable communities, whether it's bond dollars, whether it's general fund dollars, the state has tried to come in and backfill from that money that was eliminated with redevelopment. But its approach has been on a project by project level. So you have the state of California picking individual projects, whereas under redevelopment, those projects came in from the bottom up and got approved and married with the financing.
8: And the cities wanted them.
9: And the cities wanted them. It had gone through all of those processes. And there was a framework. So your redevelopment project had to be consistent with your city's general plan. It had to be consistent with your regional housing needs. So there were all of these things from the bottom up, because the state had dictated certain of these parameters, but it was the bottom up as opposed to top down. The way we are funding affordable housing post-redevelopment, the state is coming in and picking individual projects from a top-down approach as opposed to a bottom-up approach. And that's one of the misalignments, I think, that is going on.
8: So did the money go away from the redevelopment agencies?
9: Once they dissolved the redevelopment agencies and started winding down those agencies, as the bonds were being paid off, you couldn't continue to get bond revenue. And so that tax increment, those base years, all of that had to stop. So that money all then started flowing back to the state, started flowing back to the schools. And so the state of California, one of the reasons why they wanted to eliminate redevelopment is because they didn't want to have to backfill for the school share. Because when the redevelopment agencies were capturing that tax increment, they were also taking the school share of the property taxes and the statutory formulas for any of the other taxing entities. So the dollar amount that the redevelopment agencies were getting, once they were eliminated, that property tax flow started going back to the original entities. And then the state of California didn't have to backfill for the school's share. So that's why, that was the biggest reason why.
8: So we heard that they were eliminated because they were not needed because of the housing, the financial downturn, and the housing prices were low.
9: Well, that wasn't really the case. The case was
8: the state wanted more money.
9: It was the state wanted to stop backfilling for the school share that they were having to pay the schools because the money was going to the redevelopment agencies. Right. Because that wasn't the first time the state had tried to take what they called it ERAF shifts, Education Augmentation Relief Fund. But it was when redevelopment agencies would give back the state the money that the state had to pay for the school share. So over a number of years, the state had come in and told the redevelopment agencies, we want you to shift some of that money that you're keeping back to us as a state to backfill for the money that we're losing. So there had been a number of those times that had happened. And the governor had asked for them to voluntarily contribute their money. And they said no. So redevelopment wouldn't have gone away had those redevelopment agencies probably voluntarily gave some of that money back. Because every time the state was having some kind of a budget crisis, and if you remember when
8: it was because of a state budget.
9: It was a state budget issue. Crisis. And that was a way in which they could say, we're going to save on that money that we're sending out because of redevelopment agencies by eliminating them. And because redevelopment agencies did not want to pay the state that money, that's why we ended up in a lawsuit.
8: And Tia, you got into this, you have your personal experience with housing, right? You have a passion for this. Can you tell us about it?
9: I do. So I have experienced in my life everything from homelessness to having watched my mother purchase her first home. And there was a fire that happened when I was a small child. I was beginning elementary school, and we became homeless for a number of years. So we went from the family home that my great grandfather had built in the Central Valley to homelessness, living. So it was a 5-bedroom home to a living with my great aunt who had 2-bedroom house. So all of us living in her little 2-bedroom house. My mother was a single mom. She had 2 girls, myself and my younger sister. We were able to get on the list, the waiting list for public housing. So we had affordable housing that we were able to live in that my mother could afford. In the mid-70s, the federal law changed to allow a single woman in her own name to get a mortgage. And she paired that with a down payment assistance program. And she was able to buy a house when I was going into junior high. I have personally had those lived experiences to see where housing can break generational cycles of poverty, where the ability to have move up housing can change the trajectory of people's lives. And so to the extent that what I do on a day-to-day basis, which I'm very passionate about, to see people who can come from living on the streets to have a possibility to have like a graduate level degree, because they've had housing as that stabilizing force. That's why I get up and go to work and do what I do. It's because something I truly believe in. And if you put people first and you think about, I want people to live in safe, sanitary, and decent housing. And how can I, as government or policymakers, support the individual? I think you'll have a change in our narrative and the change in the way we see things. Right now, we measure impact on how many units did we build at what affordability levels. Okay, but how did you change and impact someone's life? And once we start collecting the data that we can really tell a story, I think that's the change in narrative and the change in approach that we need to take.
8: So for you, when you were growing up, did you sense the difference when you guys bought the home? Was that a sense of security for you, or was it for your mother?
9: It was probably for my mother, but I'll tell you what I think was the difference in my life. The public housing that we lived in, that wasn't like the projects that you think of. It was 4 units of affordable housing in a mixed income neighborhood. The woman who lived in apartment 1 was a senior citizen who we used to go to her house after school. Her son was the chief of police. He would stop and have coffee with her every morning. And on our way to school, my sister and I would be sitting with the chief of police, like 2 little poor girls whose mom was working at Sears and Roebuck was having coffee with the chief of police. But it was a mixed income community. So I never grew up thinking if I go to college. I grew up thinking when I go to college. But that's the impact of living in a mixed income community, because you see folks with a upward mobility trajectory. So the folks I had gone to school with in elementary school, a lot of those folks carried on to when I went to junior high school. People, kids in my neighborhood, when my mom was able to buy her house, I went on to junior high and high school with that same group of kids. And it was mixed income. Like, you had kids whose parents were on the free lunch program. My sister and I were on the free lunch program, and kids who were on their way to college, and we were all in the same class. We didn't know. I didn't even know that I was poor until I got ready to fill out my financial aid paper. So I'm feeling out my little, what do you call it, the FAFSA, your federal student aid. And I'm sitting at the dining table filling out my FAFSA. And I'm like, oh, this can't be right. And my mother's like, oh, yeah, that's right. And I'm like, that's below the federal poverty level. How is that possible? But my mom was, oh, my God, my mother is an incredible individual. How she had the forethought to raise my sister and I with the mental capacity to be, to know when we go to college, not if we go to college, and to surround us in a community that believed in that, like the whole village, it takes a village to raise a child. That's how she raised my sister and I. But when you have state policies that create 100% affordable housing at 120 units and concentrate

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5: Hi, this is the 91 eastbound. We've got a work zone coming up on Arlington. Caltrans crews out there, and it's a really slow drive from La Sierra Avenue as you continue ahead all the way to Madison.
6: How did I lose weight? 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I did. I love this stuff. Listen, Brickhouse Nutrition been with me for a long time. 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
9: Downtown LA, according to a new study, is the deadest downtown in the world.
10: Well, it's certainly deader than downtown Disney, that I can say.
9: Now, is it the deadest downtown because nobody's going there? Or is it the deadest downtown because a lot of it is filled with fentanyl-fueled zombies?
10: Well, yeah, if you're a big fan of the music video Thriller and you want to see all the zombies in person, downtown LA is the place for you.
9: For more on this, we go to a report from KTLA in Los Angeles. I've got to turn this up. Here we go.
11: That the city of Los Angeles, well, it's lost a little bit of its luster.
9: What luster? I'm born and raised here, so I'm totally jaded, but I don't consider LA a city the way that San Francisco is a city. It is a loose collection of neighborhoods with a mountain in between it.
10: Now, you're younger than me. But when I grew up here, and I have lived here my entire life in the state of California, not in the city of Los Angeles, but in different independent municipalities, my parents never took me to downtown LA until LA Live was there. Before LA Live and Staples Center and Disney Concert Hall and all of the entertainment attractions that started popping up during Dick Reardon's tenure as mayor of Los Angeles, there was no reason to go there unless you were an attorney or you worked in financial services, an accountant, whatever. It wasn't a destination.
9: Well, and from about 2000 till 2015, downtown was turning into a really happening place. There was a lot going on down there. There were a lot of restaurants and clubs and bar openings. You had events going on at Staples every single night. The convention hall was packed, but that was over a decade ago. All right, let's find out why.
11: Let's break it down.
12: More than a little bit, according to this report. If you feel that downtown LA is not a very cool place to hang out, well, apparently you're not alone.
9: There's no way, if I had friends from out of town come to stay with me in LA, there is no way in the world I would say, let's go downtown.
10: Nope.
9: I would say, let's go to Old Town Pasadena. I would even say, let's go to downtown Burbank. Let's go to the, let's go to downtown Long Beach, but not downtown LA.
12: A report out this week finds that downtown L.A. is one of the deadest downtowns in the world, which if you know downtown L.A. pretty well, you might say, OK, where's the news there? All right, let's get into that. About 2/3 of respondents to the Gensler City Pulse survey described downtown L.A. as vibrant. But that compares with 80%.
9: Wait, 2/3 of people in this poll said downtown LA is vibrant?
10: They must have polled people who don't live here.
9: I can't tell you anything that's vibrant outside of LA Live. What is vibrant about downtown LA?
10: Nothing.
12: Vibrancy scores.
9: Did I tell you what happened? I had to go to downtown LA a couple of weeks ago. My brother invited me to this convention for video games, what have you. And it wasn't at the convention center, but it was around the corner. As I was driving back to get on the 110 freeway, my GPS said, make sure you take a right turn on Olive to get on the freeway. And I get to an intersection where there is so much graffiti on the street signs, you can't read them.
10: That is not uncommon down there.
9: So I'm pretty sure I turned on Olive.
12: The likes of New York and Chicago. Gensler, an urban planning consulting firm, says downtown L.A. is 11th lowest in the U.S. for being, you know, cool, and 20th lowest worldwide, well below the likes of Sydney and Shanghai. Kelly Farrell, man.
9: Once you've been to some real cities, you realize just how, excuse me, Oakland, dumpy Los Angeles is.
10: Well, especially downtown L.A. If you live in a neighborhood that you happen to like where the vibe fits your personality, it could be good. But downtown L.A. is just a place where I see the problems. I see the homelessness. I see the traffic. I see the crime. I see how dirty it is. I just don't see the benefits of it. Typically, if you live in an area that's built vertically, there are benefits. You can walk to any number of things that you'd want to go to, but you're almost isolated down there. Try finding a grocery store or a fill-in station in downtown Los Angeles. Those sorts of things are difficult to find down there. So if you live there, I would imagine it could be a real pain to do basic things.
12: Managing director of Gensler's L.A. office told the L.A. Times that the city's downtown has, well, become more downtrodden because businesses have moved elsewhere. And that's like,
9: yeah, of all the places that got hit during COVID, you've seen some recovery in San Francisco. They still have room to grow. But L.A., downtown L.A., I think, has a higher office vacancy rate than anywhere else right now. Because what do you get from being down there?
12: To an exodus of workers and residents, which in turn has wiped out many restaurants and shops. And as a former...
9: I mean, what does it say that a majority of the major sports franchises in Los Angeles aren't even in Los Angeles? They're the Inglewood Clippers, the Inglewood Rams, and the Inglewood San Diego Chargers.
10: And don't forget about the two teams that play in Orange County, the Angels and the Ducks.
9: Everyone forgets about the Angels and the Ducks. I'm sorry, Johnny.
12: For downtown denizen myself from when the LA Times was there.
9: It's been over 25 years. Can we get rid of the LA Angels thing?
10: Well, there's a movement in Anaheim to do that.
9: They had better luck when they were the Anaheim Angels.
10: That's true. That's when we won the big enchilada.
12: It too has left downtown LA. I can attest that the area is just not so fun. Of course, there are pockets of fun and some pretty cool stuff that can be found down there.
9: Can you give me a citation?
10: And by the way, his LA Times moved to El Segundo. They're not even down there anymore.
9: Yeah, he just said that. But yes, this is true. The LA Times isn't even in the city of Los Angeles.
12: But generally speaking, it's not New York. It's not Chicago. What can we do? Well, needless to say, I've thought about this and thought about this, and I've come up with a suggestion, although it's not an easy suggestion.
9: Well, you know, before we get to his nonsensical suggestion, I just got to say, being born and raised here, I didn't know any better. The time that I have spent recently in San Francisco and the trip that I took over winter to go to places like Madrid, now I know what real cities are like. And I'm real jealous.
10: Oh, they can be quite fun. Although I will say this in defense of downtown LA, the practices that most big cities employed during COVID did a lot of damage to a lot of downtowns all over the globe.
9: Thanks, Babs.
13: Yeah.
12: My solution to this is aggressive rent control.
10: Okay. Oh, come on.
9: All right, Laz, we'll hear you out.
12: Stop. Hey, let me finish. This would be the way that you lure back the young and hip into the downtown area. And after they arrive, presumably the businesses will all come back to cater to them. And these would be the cooler businesses, restaurants, boutiques, things like that.
9: So we need to bring more people into downtown that don't have any money.
10: That's what we need. We need to import more Nithya Raman voters.
12: Would it work? Well, demographically speaking, yeah.
9: We need a whole bunch of artists that don't make any money. I don't know if you've ever seen Rent, Lazarus, but those kids who were paying no rent to live in that building also were paying no money to eat at the restaurant.
10: You see, he's emblematic of why people feel so hopeless in the city now. Because even when they're smart enough to identify the problem, which many of them are not, the solution that they offer would make the problem so much worse.
12: Studies have shown that's one way to do it. Would landlords and developers get behind this? Not a chance.
13: No. You know, got to clean it up.
9: Well, well, there's one solution.
10: Yeah, how about that? Listen to the lady there, Lazarus. How about making it safe and clean? If you make it safe and clean, maybe people will want to go down there.
9: Maybe you fix all of the lights that are broken due to copper wire theft, including on the 6th Street Bridge. Maybe you start enforcing the laws to make sure people don't do that. Maybe you do something about the endless problem of graffiti. But it certainly doesn't feel safe there during the day and especially at night.
10: Well, they do the same thing with the Metro. What should we do to get people to ride the trains again? Should we make it safe? Should we make it clean? No, we don't have time for that. Let's have commemorative World Cup tickets.
9: The $20 tap cards that don't actually have any fares on them?
10: Yep.
11: The cleanup for sure. But, yeah. You know, downtown L.A. used to rely so heavily on foot traffic. I was reading the L.A. Business Journal recently that vacancies in office spaces are approaching something like 40%.
12: Right.
11: And so the people just aren't there.
12: Right.
11: And so there are discussions about turning those.
9: And those businesses that moved, they're not moving back.
10: Well, think about this. If you are a professional and you're in high demand and you have job offers from multiple firms and one firm will let you live in your community and work in your community, one firm will let you work at home, and the other one says, we want you to go through a gauntlet of zombies every time you go to the office in downtown Los Angeles, you're not going to attract the best employees. You're just not.
11: Office spaces into residential housing, commercial spaces into more residential housing. But how do you get the people back there first?
12: I think one of the problems with downtown LA is it's got multiple personalities. You've got the financial community on Bunker Hill, but there's really not much going on there. You got the razzle dazzle of crypto.com arena, but it doesn't.
9: It is the stupidest name.
12: Get much farther than.
9: I mean, if you needed any other sign that going to downtown LA will just lead you to getting scammed, the arena is named after a crypto bank.
12: Things that are there. Broadway, man, that's just faded glory there. And then you got Skid Row. You put it all together, it's a hard thing to market. It's a hard thing to characterize. Bringing young people back into that area, then you can start getting shopping streets.
9: The young people all moved to Phoenix, Laz.
10: And also, don't discount the fact that it is a traffic crunch on the freeways around downtown LA 24/7. I think their working assumption is that these young hipsters will ride the buses if they move down there. And that's just not true. They're going to have their cars. They're going to pay a fortune for parking. And they're going to spend half of their life sitting in that traffic.
9: I live about 20 miles away from downtown LA. On a Saturday morning, it took me an hour to get down there. An hour. It is a horrific traffic situation. Anyone that's ever been on the 110 in downtown where there are so many confusing options as to how you actually stay on the freeway, it is a nightmare to navigate every single day. And if you take an off ramp and it's the wrong off ramp, all of a sudden you've ended up in Skid Row.
7: You and California have so much in common. For one, you're both broke. Stick around, and after the break, John and Randy might just fix one of those. It's the Fix California Hour replay. KABC Dependable Traffic, now.
14: So it looks like the World Cup game has come to an end. Turkey versus the U.S. That has ended. 3-2 was the final score. And we're looking at delays in the surrounding areas near SoFi Stadium. Manchester looking crowded. Also, Sepulveda Boulevard is going to be a bit of a mess. If you're on Crenshaw, that's looking slow. So surrounding streets definitely impacted as the game comes to an end.
15: How did I lose weight? And I did. Lean, right here. I did. I love this stuff. Listen, Brickhouse Nutrition been with me for a long time. So chatting with Miles, I'm up at like 235. 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
10: Right now it's time to open up the California Crime Blotter.
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10: And the first edition of today's blotter takes us to Alameda Beach.
9: So we've been telling you about this for a while. The kids are doing this new thing called beach takeovers. And the beach takeovers are getting real violent real quick, as what started off as water gun fights turn into actual gunfights.
10: That's not a super soaker.
9: For more, here is KTVU Fox 2 in the Bay.
19: City of Alameda, two people were shot and wounded near a popular beach. And the violence comes as police once again are dealing with the aftermath of what they've been calling beach takeovers by young.
9: Street takeovers are so 2025. Now it's all about beach takeovers.
10: Well, maybe people will stop worrying about being eaten by a shark if people are getting shot right and left at the beach.
19: People.
20: KTVU crime reporter Henry Lee is joining us now live from the Alameda Police Department with more on the issues that police are dealing with at local beaches. Henry?
21: Well, these two victims are being treated at a hospital, and Alameda police tell me they are working a number of leads, and the mayor and residents say they have no tolerance for the violence.
10: How about this? Look for a guy with a machine gun and a sunburn.
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22: A shooting along Alameda's South Shore left two young people wounded after the latest beach takeover on the island city. It happened near Park Street and Shoreline Drive near the South Shore Shopping Center at about 9.
9: Wow, that's tough to say. I'm a professional and I don't think I could do it. South Shore Shopping, yep, I can't do it.
22: Thursday night. Authorities say someone opened fire during some kind of dispute. Two victims were hurt. They were taken to a hospital.
9: Here's why you don't want to go to a street takeover or a beach takeover. You might be going for all of the antics, but just remember, there's a lot of people there with short tempers and big guns.
10: Okay, Johnny, if you're going to the beach, remember to bring your hat, your sunglasses, your SPF 50, and your Kevlar.
22: Hospital.
23: I heard just rapid gunfire. I thought it was a car flipping over, but I just heard pow, pow, pow.
22: Bow, bow, bow, bow. I spoke to a woman who lives nearby who did not want her name used.
23: I waited for a second, and then that's when I heard all the sirens, and then I knew something had happened. Sirens about 10 minutes coming from everywhere.
22: The violence brought both Alameda Police and East Bay Regional Park Police officers to the scene. The Park District has jurisdiction over Crown Beach along the Alameda shoreline. Crowds of young people were there at the time of the shooting. Alameda Police warned over a loudspeaker that this was an unlawful assembly and told people to disperse or face arrest. Our cameras caught dozens of young people, some agitated, milling about afterward. This is the latest but most serious incident.
9: Whole bunch of teenagers doing all kinds of illegal activities, and where's any of the parents?
10: I don't remember David Hasselhoff and David Charvet and Pamela Anderson ever having to deal with this nonsense.
9: A David Charvet reference. That's a deep cut.
10: What do you think he looks like today?
22: Incident in the aftermath of what Alameda police have called beach takeovers, in which teenagers and young adults flock to the area. At past beach takeovers, police have had to deal with underage drinking, fights, and incidents involving a taser, pepper spray, as well as fights at the shopping center.
9: Boy, that sounds like a lot of fun. But this is the thing. It's not that, you know, the teens do these crazy events and then a fight breaks out. The fight is usually the reason that everyone's there to begin with, because what the kids do through Snapchat and TikTok is they film each other beating each other up, these little fight clubs, and they make money off of it.
10: Well, what do you do if you had no clue that was going on and you just showed up to get some raise?
22: Where some businesses have closed early. One assault was the result of a dispute over a water gun game.
10: I would have just gone straight into the ocean and taken my chances with the undertow.
9: You imagine you're taking over the beach. You're shooting everyone with a super soaker. Someone didn't take too kindly like that, so they unload their Glock on you.
24: We are looking to hold responsible parties liable, and that means juveniles, and it could mean their parents.
22: Alameda.
9: Oh, I like that. This is the mayor of Alameda.
10: Yeah. You should come down on their parents like a ton of bricks, because the parents can sit on them and make sure that they don't go to the beach and open fire on their friends.
22: Mayor Marilyn Ezzie Ashcraft says people are welcome to enjoy the beach peacefully.
24: To the young people out there, make smart decisions. Don't do dumb things. Don't be a
9: young people live to do dumb things.
10: But usually they involve the super soakers, not actual weapons.
24: follower, be a leader, walk away when someone is suggesting something dumb.
22: The woman who heard the gunfire and others say they've had enough of the beach takeovers.
23: But that beach.
9: You know, I actually think it was a benefit that I was not popular in high school. I didn't get invited to any crazy stuff. Yeah, don't Oakland up our Alameda.
7: 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But first, 5 minutes of prescription drug commercials.
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2: The fight between Uber and California trial lawyers is over. For now, Jason Campanella explains.
3: Governor Newsom signed a deal between the ride-hailing giant Uber and the California trial lawyers. The two had dueling ballot measures going into November, but reached an agreement on Thursday to take the measures off the ballot. The agreement imposes new safety measures on ride-hailing companies, as well as stricter limitations on medical lien practices that Uber blames for artificially inflating car crash lawsuit payouts. However, attorneys can still collect fees if you're in an Uber and get into a crash.
2: Licensed California gun owners can carry concealed weapons into stores and other private places unless the owner objects. The U.S. Supreme Court issued that ruling today. And California utility bills could climb sharply next year. The CPUC's Public Advocates Office estimates the average household could pay about $450 more next year. That's the latest. I'm Mark Mayfield.
7: KABC Dependable Traffic. Now.
14: A stalled car is the problem in Sun Valley on the 170 South before Roscoe. Carpooling is off limits in San Pedro. 110 northbound at Channel Street, it's a stall in the second lane from the left. In Long Beach, 405 North connector to the 710 northbound, we've got a wreck blocking the left lane of the connector. And in Fullerton, 57 northbound before your Belinda Boulevard, broken down car stuck in the center divider.
15: How did I lose weight? 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
9: John, we've got bad news for the city of Dumpy.
5: You know, this has really been an issue for the city of Dumpy. Excuse me.
9: Because a civil grand jury has found that the city of Oakland is completely terrible when it comes to cleaning up illegally dumped garbage.
10: Well, I mean, it's not just that.
9: For more on this, let's go to a report from KTVU Fox 2 in the Bay. Here we go.
6: Well, the city of Oakland needs to do a better job tackling its longstanding illegal dumping problem.
9: Well, that's an understatement.
10: The people who live there are going, duh.
6: That's the conclusion of the Alameda County Civil Grand Jury, which is now demanding...
9: Did we need a civil grand jury to research that Oakland is terrible at enforcing illegal dumping laws?
10: No. What 12 people on planet Earth are unaware of that fact? I mean, this is one that the OJ jury could get right.
6: Answers from city officials. KTVU's Henry Lee live for us in Oakland tonight with what some recommendations are from this panel. Henry.
8: Well, no one expects Oakland to completely stop all illegal dumping, but the...
10: I mean, let's not lose our sanity here.
8: The Alameda County Civil Grand Jury says with a better approach, the city could significantly reduce the issue to a more manageable level.
25: The problem has grown over the last 10-11 years.
8: Rick Smith served as foreperson of the Alameda County Civil Grand Jury, which released a report this week with sobering statistics about illegal dumping in Oakland.
25: There was about 3.2 million pounds of trash being collected back in 2015. That number is now 20 million pounds.
9: Whoa!
10: Could you imagine having to spend your days serving on this jury and listening to nothing but statistics about illegal dumping in the city of Oakland?
9: The amount of garbage that was collected that was illegally dumped in Oakland in 15 years went up sixfold.
10: If I had to serve on that jury, I would be performing a one-man production of 12 Angry Men.
8: The grand jury says Oakland spent about $25 million on cleanup efforts, but that the city's illegal dumping enforcement has been, quote, inadequate and abysmal. The panel says the city needs to write more citations and remove restrictions that bar Oakland police from sharing license plate reader data to go after illegal dumpers. Alameda County Prosecutor Casey Bates is advisor to the civil grand jury.
26: The purpose of the report was to identify places within city government where we thought there was maybe the left hand not working well with the right hand.
9: Well, that is how the city of Oakland operates.
10: Well, and you know how this works. If you're the district attorney, you cannot prosecute someone unless the cops arrest someone and give you the case. You can't do it on your own.
9: You know, the image on the screen right now is why I can't wait for this show to be broadcast live on video. You see a typical street in Oakland covered in garbage with an empty recycling bin with, John, what's the logo on that recycling bin?
10: It looks like California Waste Solutions.
9: That's right.
27: Absolutely.
9: Because one of the reasons why there is so much illegal dumping in Oakland is that it costs so much to dump your garbage in Oakland because of crooked contracts that elected officials have given to the Dong family.
10: This image that we're looking at right now is totally ridiculous. Oakland looks like Miami after it got hit by Hurricane Andrew.
8: We saw these piles of trash Tuesday near 21st Avenue and Foothill Boulevard in the city's San Antonio neighborhood. So here's part of the problem. These two giant bins are for recycling. This one is for organic waste, but this tiny one is for trash. And
9: the city of Oakland has decided that we need to give you the equivalent of a tiny little wastebasket for your actual trash.
10: And then they're surprised that everyone just dumps it on the street.
21: It'd be way too small for the average family. Just last week, the city announced it's getting $9 million from San Francisco Foundation Crankstart to help tackle illegal dumping.
9: And no, Crankstart is not a foundation that gets people hooked on meth.
10: Well, Barbara Ferrer has Narcan for that.
21: Dumping. Some of the money will be used for a pilot program to boost the size of trash bins for free. The grand jury says many residents...
9: So we're going to have philanthropic money used to give people bigger trash bins because the ones that they're giving out to the residents right now don't fit any of the garbage.
10: Well, that whole situation is crooked. And if you start pulling at too many strings over there, you're going to get some people in trouble. So let's bring in the philanthropic money and buy bigger trash bins instead of, oh, I don't know, having the trash collection company do it.
21: Are choosing smaller trash bins to save money.
25: As you might surmise, that larger trash bins could be part of the solution.
21: In a statement Tuesday, Oakland Mayor Barbara Lee said in part, I will continue fighting for cleaner neighborhoods, stronger accountability.
9: Hey, there's everybody's favorite word.
10: Oh, yeah. She must be fond of Rob Bonta's work.
4: Accountability, accountability, accountability.
9: This is why we're naming our exclusive podcast the Accountability Podcast, because it's everybody's favorite word and it means nothing.
21: And a city government built to deliver for Oakland. This resident, who wanted to be identified only as Jay, hopes the city delivers on its promise soon.
11: Every time I have...
9: That's a guy?
10: It's someone whose gender isn't easily identifiable, who looks like they could have been a love child from famous comic Sam Kinison.
11: To see it, I'm just like, well, it's been there for years now, so no one else wants to deal with it.
21: Now, it may take a community to pick up trash, but one of the civil grand jury's recommendations is that Oakland needs a single point person, a garbage czar, if you will, to handle all illegal dumping issues. Live in Oakland, Henry Lee, KTVU, Fox 2 News.
9: All right, who wants to be Oakland's trash czar?
10: Not me.
9: Also, the fact that we cannot use the current cameras that we have to go after the people that we're catching on camera illegal dumping, that doesn't make any sense whatsoever.
10: Well, maybe if Shang is looking to get back into city government, this could be the job for her.
9: Shangy, you like picking up trash, right?
12: That's right. I like that. That was amazing.
10: Now, speaking of the mayor's office in Oakland, Barbara Lee is also making headlines.
9: Barbara Lee speaks for me, wants to consolidate power in the city of Dumpy, excuse me, Oakland, because currently the city charter says that the mayor doesn't have enough power and she wants more power. For more on this, we get a report from KPIX in the Bay.
13: Debate right now in Oakland that could change how the city is run. The city council could decide tonight to send a measure to the November ballot that would strengthen the mayor's powers. That proposal is already facing pushback from some members of the council. This is a lot.
9: They're not going to give away their power for free,
10: especially to an 80-year-old grandma.
16: Quite frankly,
13: I look at the meeting underway right now where they're hearing public comment on the resolution. John Ramos spoke with both the city leaders on both sides of this proposal.
17: You won't find a lot of people in Oakland who think the city is well run, but
9: well, once again, understatement of the year.
18: I said, hell no, baby boy. Let me get up on out of here.
17: How you feel about changing the way things are done may boil down to who you do or do not trust. Two weeks ago, Oakland Mayor Barbara Lee made a rare appearance before the city council to promote a ballot initiative that would give her a lot more power over the operation of the city.
27: Oakland is at a turning point, and the status quo needs to change.
17: The proposal would convert Oakland to a strong mayor for...
9: Is it ageist to say that she looks exhausted every time I see her on TV?
10: And she doesn't appear on TV all that often.
17: form of government where the mayor becomes chief executive with power over the city administrator and virtually all aspects of the city's operations.
9: See, right now, the city is run in a way that the mayor appoints the city administrator, and the city administrator is the actual boss of the city. And let's say you have a giant pile of garbage in your neighborhood, and you're a member of the city council like Noel Gayo. You cannot call sanitation. You can't do anything. You can have your own staffers pick up the trash, but you can't direct any city departments to do anything. That has to go through the city administrator, which is currently a vacant position because Justin Johnson, Shangi's appointee, just resigned because he was sending texts about how big the asses were of the women he was working with.
10: Well, usually that's how small cities are run, where they have a city manager form of government. Because the members of the council are usually people who have day jobs. You're working as a realtor. You're working as a small business owner. You're working as a whatever. So you can't be responsive to the day-to-day issues that pop up. So you have a city manager who, in theory, is someone who is educated on municipal government. And they're the ones that are in charge of the day-to-day operations of the city. Now, Oakland is a big city. However, you have to look at who has run that city in the recent past. Would Oakland be better off if Sheng Tao had more influence and power over that city government?
9: Well, she told us what the big problems with the city were.
2: The bureaucracy is real.
10: Well, that's true, but she was also one of the big problems.
9: Poor Shangi.
2: Oakland bees!
10: And Barbara Lee's a problem, too.
9: And not nearly as entertaining.
2: And we still got our Oakland A's, baby.
9: No, you don't.
27: This proposal is not about concentrating power.
9: Yes, it is.
10: You want more.
27: In the hands of any one elected official. It's about structural change, clarifying responsibilities so the public knows who is accountable when action.
9: There's everybody's favorite word again.
10: That means nothing.
27: Is needed and how government can more effectively deliver constituent services.
17: Council members would simply pass legislation, but even then, the mayor would have veto power that could be overridden only with a supermajority. Not surprisingly, some council members object to the idea of having city services taken out of their hands.
3: Then what is a council member even for than to act as a punching bag to absorb bad vibes? And I'm pretty
10: Well, given the condition of that city, yeah, that's exactly what I would expect.
9: You get paid to be a punching bag for bad vibes. That is a very good description of a city council person.
3: You're good at taking a punch, but I don't know why anybody would want that job.
14: And to further concentrate power in the hands of one individual is the perception that a lot of Oaklanders have right now. So then we are then once again fighting an uphill battle about trust in local government.
9: But you guys don't want this because all of a sudden, if you change the way the government is structured, you can't blame everything on, oh, well, this is just the way the charter is. There's nothing we can do.
10: Here's the problem. Just take the structure out of the equation for a moment. The people who are being elected to these offices are awful. It doesn't matter what it says in the charter. If you elect someone like Sheng Tao to run your city, she's going to run it into the ground. If you elect someone like Barbara Lee to run your city, she's going to run it into the ground. So you're not tackling the number one problem, which is the voters in Oakland. They continue to elect people who can't do the job.
2: Absolutely. Absolutely.
17: The council member Charlene Wang says she's
9: no relation.
17: Supports the idea simply as a way to break the city's current dysfunction.
14: We need to empower a mayor to be a real change maker and to break through red tape and the bureaucracy. And we need to empower them to make change.
9: Wait, that's how you pronounce it?
10: Well, if she supports it, you know this woman plans on running for mayor at some point in the future.
9: Oh, 100%.
2: The bureaucracy is real.
17: Professor Dan Lindheim teaches at the Goldman School of Public Policy at UC Berkeley. He served as Oakland City Administrator, but has a hard time thinking the change would make much of a difference.
19: Some of the debate, I think, is a little overwrought. And I don't really think that Oakland will be better or worse because of it. I don't think Oakland's problems are because of its bizarre charter.
17: The city.
9: I think that's a really strong point. because everyone's playing for the same team. And if everyone was working together, you could do simple things like keeping the city safe and picking up the garbage.
10: No kidding.
17: The charter is a weird hybrid system created when Mayor Jerry Brown decided he didn't want to attend council meetings anymore.
9: Even when he was mayor of Oakland, he was a cantankerous old coot.
17: Lindheim supports the idea of the proposal in concept, even
9: although you ask people in recent history, he was one of the best mayors they had.
10: Probably the last good one.
17: If he doesn't think it will make a huge change. But with the defeat of Measure E earlier this month, he has his doubts the voters will be keen to give anyone too much power.
9: That's right. In an election year where the city of L.A. and the county of L.A. doubled down on a sales tax increase and decided to lock out Spencer Pratt, Oakland may have seen enough is enough because for the first time ever, they shot down a parcel tax increase.
10: Good for them.
19: My guess is the council is going to be respectful toward the mayor to put it on the ballot, and then they're going to campaign against it.
17: The measure would do other things as well, such as paying council members more while prohibiting them from having other jobs and creating a budget office at City.
9: Well, there's one way to get everyone on board. Oh, if we pass this, you all get a raise.
10: More money for you.
9: Which is interesting because I thought the city of Oakland is broke. So where are they getting the money to all of a sudden give raises to all members of the city council?
10: Couch cushions.
17: The hall. But if power is the true capital of politics, it's shaping up to be quite a battle.
13: And the proposal already passed one preliminary vote by the council. It's expected that this evening's vote will send the issue to the voters to decide in November.
9: So there you go. It looks like voters in Oakland in November will get to vote on if they want to give Barbara Lee more power. Now, they'll also be voting in November if they want to keep Barbara Lee for a full 4 years, which, I mean, they probably will. Who are we kidding?
10: Have fun with that, City of Dumpy.
0: If it ain't broke, don't fix it.
1: You may be frightened, and I know how you feel.
0: So I guess we'll be back after the break with more Fix California Hour Replay. 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
7: In South LA, a hot spot tonight on the 110 northbound before Century Boulevard, a stall in the right lane. If you're traveling through Long Beach tonight on the 405 northbound before the 710 north, two cars involved in a wreck, left lane is off limits. Sun Valley, 710 south, right before Roscoe Boulevard, broken down car stuck in the carpool lane. In Downey, 5 south before Paramount Boulevard, a mattress is in the right lane.
15: How did I lose weight? 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Lean, right here. I did. I love this stuff. 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
10: 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Let's go to Travis in Oakland. Travis, hello.
29: Hey, John and Randy. I love the show, but you got to quit picking on the city of Dumpy. We shot it down.
9: Uh-oh. Travis, I think your phone's cutting out.
29: Who took down Pamela Price. Call. She is running for mayor, so there is hope for the city of Dumpy. We could bring it back to the city of Oakland if we work hard. So let's get some hope out there for our city. What do you say?
9: I'm all for it. I want Oakland to be a safe place. I want it to be a well-functioning place. I hear so many stories about what a great food city Oakland is, and I want to feel safe enough to go up there and enjoy it all.
29: I'm with you, but I guess sometimes you got to tell the truth.
10: All right. Well, thank you for the call. We appreciate it.
9: We talk about Dumpy because we love Dumpy.
0: Fixing California won't happen overnight.
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0: now, it's Red Eye Radio. Gary McNamara and Eric Hurley talk about everything from politics to social issues and news of the day. Whether you're up late or you're just starting your day, welcome to the show from the Relief Factor Studios. 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
1: All across America, we are Red Eye Radio. I'm Gary McNamara. Eric has the morning off. All right. To look over this this week, what stuck out to me? A lot of different things, but I'm sorry, but this was just number one. It just it shows what's going on here in the state of Texas, and it's James Tallarico, how he's trying to ride the fine line as a Democrat socialist. Here we go.
2: Yeah, and that's, you know, I always think of myself as a Christian who hates Christianity.
3: Yep.
2: Right.
1: That's still the best. I haven't seen any commercials on it yet, but expect to see a lot of commercials on that. I mean, that's just, you know, it's plain gibberish. We talked about this. Eric brought this up, and we didn't talk about it on the air, I don't believe. Maybe we did. I can't remember. I don't think we did. But Eric said, a Christian who hates Christianity. He just paused. He looked at me and said, isn't that the Antichrist? I can see the Republican ads. James Tallarico, a Christian who hates Christianity. Definition, the Antichrist. All right, what did I get out of yesterday? All right. When I woke up and I'm driving into work. Oh, first thing, though, before we go, what I got out of yesterday was from the personal side. Dad got out of the hospital yesterday. If you would have told me that 9 days ago, I would have said no way. We did not expect him to get out. The guy just is a fighter. He fought the nurses, the doctors, us. No, I'm just... he is a fighter. His inside, there's a spirit there that just wants to live. But when I was talking to my siblings, it would have been 2 days ago, and they said, he may get out. I'm like, wow. We're all like just blown away. We can't believe it. It was, when he went in, the prognosis was as bad as you can get. I'll just put it that way. And now he's back in his own house. And it's just, you know, for us, it's just pure greatness. So I just thought of that now, because that really is what dominated the day for me yesterday. Now, in the world of politics, what really got to me, and we'll get into the specifics of it, but for me, yesterday was all the Supreme Court decisions. And then the talk that, you know, that Dobbs, the abortion ruling is 4 years old. And you look at all those cases, you look at the cases, and the vast majority of cases that you saw, including the Dobbs decision and everything except the vampire. By the way, I love that. The vampire law is, if you don't know what's going on in Hawaii, the Supreme Court came out and said, nope, sorry, Hawaii, had a law passed that said you cannot walk into a private residence that serves the public with a gun. Now, you know what the law is. If they put a sign up, you cannot go in. But this was, if they don't put a sign up, you basically have to ask permission when you walk in, or you cannot, when you walk in, you cannot have a firearm. And the Supreme Court said, no, sorry, you can't do that. And we'll get into that. But the rest were basically well-established laws. On the Second Amendment, you know, all the liberal states are trying to find, okay, maybe we can get in here, maybe we can get in here, maybe we can get in. And the Supreme Court, as they did yesterday, made the right decision and clarified it. But when you see the vast majority of the decisions yesterday, the Dobbs decision on abortion, what the Supreme Court is simply saying is, it's the law. That's it. Simple. It's the law. Doesn't matter whether we agree with it or disagree with it. It's the law. Here's how the system works. It feels so stupid. I sometimes feel so stupid having to go through the basics of how this country is set up. But we have to. But it's set up very easily. Your elected representatives in Congress make the law. That's it. That's it. Judges aren't supposed to make law. Presidents aren't supposed to make law. That's not how the Constitution works. It's Congress. And when you look at, and I just started laughing when I was reading Jonathan Turley's comments yesterday. And I'll just read it straight off to you. In ordinary speech, no one would say that a person arrives in a place before the person enters that place. Those words may seem ripped from the pages of Dr. Seuss. That's what got me to laugh. You can't arrive in a place until you arrive in a place. But they're taken from the 6-3 majority opinion of Justice Alito. They capture the lost in translation character of the court's fight over whether undocumented persons must be physically present in the United States to make an asylum claim. In one of the pair of major immigration wins for the Trump administration yesterday, the court ruled that asylum seekers who are stopped on the other side of the southern border are not present in the United States. If treated as inside the country, despite being outside it, these individuals would be allowed to enter and remain while their asylum claims are pending. The case highlights the lengths to which the Biden administration went to facilitate the entry of undocumented persons into the country. It rescinded a policy of metering that was put into place by the Obama administration. Remember, the Obama administration was doing exactly what the Trump administration is doing. They abided by the same law. And again, the left, I don't know, maybe the Democrat Socialist of America will call him a evil Hitler. You never know now. But in seeking to bar Trump from enforcing the same policy as the Obama administration, the three liberal justices sounded positively Clinton-esque. I love how that's actually become a word. You know, you're Clinton-esque. In debating what the meaning of in is, instead of during Monica Lewinsky, what is the meaning of is? It all depends what the meaning of is. Sotomayor denounced the majority's illogical interpretation is driven almost entirely by the fixation on a single word, in. Words, however, must be read in context and with attention to how they fit into the statute as a whole. In their view, contextual reading means that you can be in the United States without actually being in the United States. That's how stupid this is. The sharp disagree. Then again, look. God, this is like a Seinfeld thing. In, out, out, in. We won't get into what that episode was. But when you think about it, if they believe that a man can become a woman, why can't you be in when you're out? It can be whatever you wish it to be. The sharp disagreement in the opinion spilled over to the release of the opinions. Justice Alito read the summary of his opinion, followed by a more lengthy reading by Justice Sotomayor for her dissent. The stinging dissent produced a rare rebuttal from the bench by Alito, who was surprised by the extended comments and said if he had not been blindsided, he would have said more, including how the policy in question was adopted by very different administrations, Obama and Trump. But it's the entire thing that the legal point, think about this, the legal point that the Democrats were trying to, excuse me, the the Democrats were trying to make on the Supreme Court. The liberals were trying to make on the Supreme Court. I don't know. They may be, you know, Jackson could be a DSA. So technically, the Democratic Party, some of the Democratic Party were trying to move away from the DSA, but she might be part of the DSA and thinks that the Democrats are just too conservative. You never know. But think about this. The major issue, the major argument made by the liberals on the court is you can be in the country when you're outside the country. You can be in when you're out. And it's like, well, what are you talking about? And the other decision on immigration was based on what the law states. And the left hates that. They absolutely hate it. The court also delivered a major victory upholding the right of the administration to strip more than 356,000 Syrian and Haitian immigrants on temporary protective status. Again, lower courts afforded the Obama and Biden administrations greater leeway in granting such status, and Trump is rescinding it. What they said was, again, well, this is what the law says. This is, you can't stop what the law actually says. And that's what the day was about yesterday. Because that's what we're dealing with right now when you, you know, we'll have some audio coming up. God, what an insane day it was. I mean, I've got one on CBS where one so-called expert is trying to say that, well, socialism can be good. And, you know, we have to understand. It's like, shut up. But that was really the day of the Supreme Court. And we'll go through some of the more, the specifics of it. The Supreme Court ruled against Hawaii. We had mentioned that. Handing concealed carry permit holders a major victory. The Supreme Court sided with the plaintiff who contested Hawaii state law requiring a property owner explicit permission to allow lawful gun owners to bring firearms into public businesses. Hawaii's law at issue here violates the constitutional right to keep and bear arms, said Justice Alito. This regime hobbles what the Second Amendment protects, the right of every American to carry arms for self-defense as they go about their daily lives. The ruling reverses a decision by the U.S. Court of Appeals for the Ninth Circuit, which had upheld Hawaii's restrictions after the state enacted them in response to the Supreme Court's 2022 Bruin decision. Bruin struck down New York's proper cause licensing requirement and held that Americans have a constitutional right to carry handguns outside the home for self-defense. Hawaii overhauled its firearm laws. And it's very simple. I mean, I remember even when it came out where people were upset that a private property owner could say you can't carry a gun, but that you know, into my property. And as we said, when we got into some pretty heated discussions way back when, I said, no, you can't. Your Second Amendment right does not supersede their property rights. It's their property. If they don't want you to carry a gun, they don't want you on their property. But if they say, no, you can't come on my property and carry a gun, as we know, that law is, I think, pretty solid across all states. It's like, no, if you don't want it, you can't. Then you just go somewhere else. Now, personally, I've always felt that when you have those signs up, you're inviting people to come in and rob your store. I've always thought, If I owned a place like that, I'd probably just say all legal firearm owners are allowed in my store and put it in great big letters as a warning to someone who wished to illegally carry a firearm into my retail outlet in order to rob it. Just put that little thought in the back of their minds. So we've got so much to talk about here today. We really, really do. Plus, a couple more comments in some of the Supreme Court decisions yesterday. And to make the analogy, what the sameness is between the Dodds decision a few years back on abortion and some of the decisions that were made yesterday. Plus, well, I don't know. I mean, the Iran thing, I mean, every day it's like, well, this is what we thought. This is what we thought would happen. This is what we thought would happen. So we will get to that. And also the Roundup decision, which was the same thing. It's federal law supersedes state law. And that was, it's like, this is the way things run. Again, this is the constitutional process. This is who has authority over this. And it drives the left crazy. But when I saw yesterday, somebody put, this expands, nothing that happened yesterday expanded anything. It was law. We are Red Eye Radio.
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0: We are Red Eye Radio. He is Eric Carly, and I'm Gary McNamara. Looking at the decision, I'm reading here from both SCOTUS blog and the Wall Street Journal analysis of it. SCOTUS blog, just a great place to look for the analysis of any Supreme Court decision. You know, based on what the law is, not what emotion is. Start with the Wall Street Journal. The Supreme Court on Thursday expanded President Trump's power over immigration, or so the press proclaims. The White House no doubt wishes that were true, but the six conservative justices merely ruled that judges cannot usurp the power that Congress delegated to the president. At issue was Mr. Trump's termination of the temporary protective status for Syrian and Haitian refugees. A 1990 law lets the Secretary of Homeland Security provide quasi-legal status to migrants if they can't safely return home to their countries because of armed conflicts, natural disasters, or other extraordinary or temporary conditions. Foreigners with TPS are protected from removal and can receive work authorizations. Congress required the DHS secretary to periodically review country determinations with extensions limited to 18 months at a time. And that's what it is. And at any time, after those 18 months, it's like, you can go back. That's what the law states. And that's what Alito wrote. Doesn't matter what you think. This is what the law states. And these things cannot be reviewed by the court based on the law.
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2: Los Angeles County public health officials are investigating a potential measles exposure at Hollywood Burbank Airport. Daniel Martindale with what we know.
3: There is a confirmed case of measles involving a traveler who passed through the airport last week. The person arrived on a Southwest Airlines flight on June 17th and may have exposed people who are at gate A4 between 8:45 a.m. and 9:45 a.m. on that day. The person may have also exposed people at the Thrifty rental car service in Burbank later that morning and the next morning. This is the seventh confirmed case of measles in L.A. County this year.
2: California voters will decide on the Local Taxpayer Protection Act this November. The legislation would make it harder for local governments to raise certain taxes. And a San Jose State University professor, Sang-Hee Keel, was fired after her role in Gaza protests, must be reinstated. An arbitrator made that ruling this week. That's the latest. I'm Mark Mayfield.
4: In the Cahuenga Pass on the 101 northbound before Barham, got a broken-down vehicle that's in the center divider. Might be causing a little bit of slowing as you approach, so be on the lookout. In mid-city on the 10 eastbound off-ramp to Robertson, a brush fire has broken out over to the right shoulder. Fire crews are on the scene. And in Long Beach, some good news on the 405 southbound after Cherry. That crash has now cleared from the roadway.
5: How did I lose weight? And I did lean right here. I did. I love this stuff. Listen, Brickhouse Nutrition been with me for a long time. 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
1: And we are Red Eye Radio. I'm Gary McNamara. Eric has the morning off. Eric Harley, that is. So it's me and you. So just going through some of the Supreme Court decisions yesterday, and again, the narrative that kept going through my mind through all the decisions is it's the law. It's the law. It's the law. It's the law. And the liberals on the court, well, but it shouldn't be the law. It doesn't matter what you think it should be or not. I mean, there's a system that we run in, which is why when you look, you know, when you have the, I call them more the originalist or constructionists of the Supreme Court, when they look at it and say, no, sorry, that's the law, they're called fascist. And it's like, well, no, they're not fascist. They're trying to dictate it. No, they're not dictating anything. They're simply telling you what the law is. It is the left on the Supreme Court that in this case said, well, out is in. And you know, when it comes to your status as somebody in this country, and what they're saying is if you're on the other side of the border, you should be considered in because it's the proper thing to do in the context of blah, blah, blah, blah, blah, blah, blah. And Alito said, sorry, I mean, out isn't in. This is how it was a Dr. Seuss. It was Dr. Seuss insanity yesterday, but on the foreigners with temporary protected status, as we said, again, whether it was SCOTUS blog or the Wall Street Journal or whoever covered the text of what was said, it was like, sorry, it's the law, and judges cannot usurp the power that Congress delegated to the president. Why? Because it came from the president. The president's a dictator. No, he's not. He's following the law that was established by Congress. If you don't believe that that's the way that it should go, well, then you are closer to a fascist than the president is. You're making that allegation, but it can't stand up to the law. And so when they look at the case, Mullen versus Doe, was Mr. Trump's termination of the temporary protective status for Syrian and Haitian refugees. The 1990 law lets the Secretary of Homeland Security provide quasi-legal status to migrants if they can't safely return to their home countries because of armed conflict, natural disasters, or other extraordinary or temporary conditions. Foreigners with TPS, this has nothing to do with office space, by the way, are protected, TPS reports, are protected from removal and can receive work authorizations. Congress required the Department of Homeland Security. Now, for people on the left, we need to dumb this down. Congress, under the Constitution, they are the ones that create laws. They are your elected representatives. This is how it works. Congress required the DHS secretary to periodically review country determinations with extensions limited to 18 months at a time, which means it's temporary protective status. There's something in your home country. We review it every 18 months. If things are resolved, the Department of Homeland Security makes that decision and you get sent back. There is no, according to Congress now, not Trump, Congress, said this can't be reviewed by courts. Trump officials say the Democratic presidents have abused a program to provide de facto permanent legal status. The Trump team has sought to end the temporary protective status for foreigners from a dozen or so countries. These legal challenges should be open and shut cases since the law, again, enacted by Congress, says, quote, there is no judicial review for any determination of the secretary with respect to the designation or termination or extension of that designation of a foreign state. But as Wall Street Journal writes here, some judges have ignored the law and blocked the administration's termination based on procedural quibbles. One court ruled that the DHS secretary inadequately consulted the State Department about conditions in Syria before terminating TPS. In the view of the lower courts, the bar on judicial review doesn't apply to procedural errors underlying the terminations, but as Justice Alito notes, for the court, this loophole finds no support in the actual law. It doesn't exist. So there you go. So that was simply that case. That's not the law. From SCOTUS blog, writing for the majority, Justice Samuel Alito wrote that the language of the TPS statute prohibiting judicial review is clear, and its plain meaning is extremely broad. And so there's where we're at. Now, the roundup Supreme Court, which was a 7-2 majority. Again, analysis from SCOTUS blog and the Wall Street Journal here, looking at the legalities of it, not the emotion of it, not the allegations, but the actual law. Who has authority here? And we all know the whole roundup thing, that, you know, roundup, people filing the lawsuits, roundup causes cancer. And they start out, mass torts spread like weeds and may be even harder to stop. The good news is that a 7-2 majority on Thursday eradicated one major scourge by ruling that federal law preempts most state claims involving the pesticide Roundup. Plaintiff attorneys have filed thousands of lawsuits in state courts against Bayer, which owns Monsanto, claiming that Roundup's main ingredient, glyphosate, gave them cancer. But they also say Bayer should have warned about the alleged risk. But as Justice Brett Kavanaugh explained in the majority opinion, such claims are expressively preempted by federal law, the FIFRA law. The law establishes a regulatory path for the Environmental Protection Agency to review and approve pesticides. It also expressly bars states from imposing requirements for labeling or packaging in addition to or different from those required by the Environmental Protection Agency. For more than three decades since, EPA has repeatedly reevaluated glyphosate. This goes across different administrations, Democrat and Republican, and repeatedly concluded that it is not likely to cause cancer, just as Kavanaugh writes. As a matter of federal law, Monsanto legally must use a label without a cancer warning unless and until the EPA approves or requires a change. So there you go. It's that simple. It's like, that's not what the law is. This is the law. You may not like the law, but we can't change the law. That's not up to us as judges. We don't get to change the law. And this goes back when I saw yesterday, you know, the 4-year anniversary of, I've seen articles written about it on the Dodds decision, and I can still remember walking in. You know, I got to head out there more often. You know, there's a club right on my lake. I need to go out more. But I remember walking in, I was on vacation, and I walked in on a Wednesday because I knew a lot of my friends who have boats, and I wanted to mooch a ride. No, I'm kidding. But a lot of my friends who have boats, they always go in on Wednesday night. So I remember walking in there, and you could hear the murmuring from, there were people who knew me, and then there were people that were friends of those people who knew me, but who didn't know me, and the murmuring started. Conservative talk show. And then one woman said, what do you think about this decision from the Supreme Court? They're, you know, they're, they're acting like dictators saying you can't have an abortion. I said, well, no, that's not what they did. What do you mean? And I said, well, what they did was they said the last Supreme Court made a law. Judges can't make law. There is no federal law. It doesn't exist. Find it in the Constitution. It doesn't exist. And the left for years, you had liberal scholars going, it's bad law. It doesn't exist anywhere. And what the Supreme Court simply said is, if Congress won't deal with it, we can't make the law. The last Supreme Court that did that actually did something that was unconstitutional. They created a law. Judges don't create laws. Again, Congress does. And they said, since Congress, you know, has not created a law, each state can do what they want individually. But on the federal level, there is no law that exists. And it was, you know, it was that simple. And, you know, and we got into other discussions. It's still one of the most interesting discussions I've had since Dodds, because I had it with every single pro-abortion person. I said, oh, then you believe in abortion till birth. Well, no. It's got to stop a couple months before. Every single person I talked to said that. I said, well, then what you're saying is it becomes a human being in the womb. The only difference you have is the time span. You say here, other people say there. But it's all in the womb. How do you justify it then? And they couldn't answer the question. So, but yeah, on so everything yesterday just reminded me of, you know, Alito and the constructionist originalists of the Supreme Court are simply saying it's not law. You know, here's the law. Here's what it states. Here's what it clearly states. Doesn't matter what you feel. You may not like the law. The law might be unfair. But judges don't get to change it. And you don't get to change it. Only Congress can change it. And that's, for me, what came out of yesterday. And then again, reminded me of the Dodds decision from 4 years ago. That all of it was about, it's not the law. It's not the law. It's not the law. And it's interesting because it is the left that continually calls the right fascist. And if you look at what fascism is or authoritarianism is, it's not. It's bureaucrats not paying attention to what the people of the United States, their elected representatives, have made law. It's that simple. Does that mean that Congress can make a law that's unconstitutional? Yes, it does. But in these cases, nobody can make that legal point. We are Red Eye Radio.
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9: Group.

We are on our radio. He's Eric Carly. He has a morning off. I'm Gary McNamara. I do not. Just interesting times that we live in, but it gives us an opportunity, and it should give other conservatives and Republicans an opportunity out there to explain, number one, how the country works, because that's what I find incredible. How many people have no idea how the country is actually set up and why it's set up the way that it's set up. And also the economic illiteracy that's out there where anybody could even possibly consider the history of socialism around the world.

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0: Now, it's Red Eye Radio. Gary McNamara and Eric Harley talk about everything from politics to social issues and news of the day. Whether you're up late or you're just starting your day, welcome to the show from the Relief Factor Studios. This is Red Eye Radio.
1: All across America, we are Red Eye Radio. He is Eric Harley and I'm Gary McNamara. Eric has the morning off. I'm here. All right. The whole socialism thing. Let's hit it. First, audio cut from yesterday, Fox News. Mary Catherine Hamm about socialism in general. Here we go. And I'm playing this audio cut because of the name that she brings up here. Here we go.
2: Yeah, look, I think that a couple generations of economic illiteracy and civic illiteracy might have been a mistake, and everyone's looking for the next Joe Rogan for the left or the right, and I would just say maybe everyone's Joe Rogan should be Milton Friedman, so we could just get a handle on this, because it does not work, and it will end disastrously for many people. He's right that it makes it easier for Republicans to frame the Democrat Party as what it is, which is pretty extreme at this point, with these folks rising, and they will not be held in check, right? Nancy Pelosi was outdone by the squad in 2019 over a fight over anti-Semitism, which then became a resolution about all discrimination is bad instead of the specific anti-Semitism that some in the squad were guilty of. You think Hakeem Jeffries has an answer? You can see in that clip, he does not. He's not going to be able to corral this group in any meaningful sense. They're very proud of what they believe. They will happily repeat it over and over again. It makes it easy to frame in the general public and to the general body politic. However, I don't want these folks having a foothold in institutions because they're known for their long march through institutions. They're not known for simply dabbling institutions. They're very open about the fact that they want to destroy or completely remake many of our institutions.
1: What you find, you know, anybody who's promoting socialism, actually talk to them and they're clueless. They're full of rhetoric. They're full of rage. They're full of anger. But they don't, you can't have a coherent argument about it. You know, since she mentioned Milton Friedman, let's get a couple of things where he talks about socialism versus free markets. All right. Here we go. This one, I love this one because this, you know, you can tell this is like 40, 45 years old. Because he brings up there was, and I haven't heard it yet. Maybe somebody said it, but I haven't heard it. But he brought up what I heard in my youth and in my 20s. Communism actually works. Socialism works. It's just the wrong people were in charge of it. He addresses that here. Here we go.
3: Has socialism failed because its good qualities were perverted by evil men who got in charge? Was it simply because Stalin took over from Lenin that communism went the way it did? Has capitalism succeeded despite the immoral values it pervaded? I think the answer to both questions is in the negative. The results have arisen because each system has been true to its own values. Or rather, a system doesn't have values, I don't mean that, has been true to the values it encourages, supports, and develops in the people who live under that system.
1: What he's saying is capitalism works better than socialism, irrespective of who is in charge. Here he is with on Phil Donahue's show. This goes back. It's got to be 40, 45 years. Here we go.
4: Did you ever have a moment of doubt about capitalism and whether greed's a good idea to run on?
3: Well, first of all, tell me, is there some society you know that doesn't run on greed? You think Russia doesn't run on greed? You think China doesn't run on greed? What is greed? Of course, none of us are greedy. It's only the other fellow who's greedy. The world runs on individuals pursuing their separate interests. The great achievements of civilization have not come from government bureaus. Einstein didn't construct his theory under order from a bureaucrat. Henry Ford didn't revolutionize the automobile industry that way. In the only cases in which the masses have escaped from the kind of grinding poverty you're talking about, the only cases in recorded history are where they have had capitalism and largely free trade. If you want to know where the masses are worst off, it's exactly in the kinds of societies that depart from that. so that the record of history is absolutely crystal clear that there is no alternative way so far discovered of improving the lot of the ordinary people that can hold a candle to the productive activities that are unleashed by a free enterprise system.
4: But it seems to reward not virtue as much as ability to manipulate the system.
3: And what does reward virtue? You think the communist commissar rewards virtue? You think a Hitler rewards virtue? You think, excuse me, if you'll pardon me, do you think American presidents reward virtue? Do they choose their appointees on the basis of the virtue of the people appointed or on the basis of their political clout? Is it really true that political self-interest is nobler somehow than economic self-interest? You know, I think you're taking a lot of things for granted. And just tell me, where in the world you find these angels who are going to organize society for us? Well, I don't even trust you to do that.
1: Just greatness. Just great. Yeah, I always do love the one story that has been told many times. I never heard Milton Friedman say it, but a lot of people quoted him and attribute this to Milton Friedman, that he was asked to go to a socialist country to go look at, you know, to help them, to help them become more modern. And when he went there, there was a huge public works project, a dam or something like that, that was being built. And all these people are out there with shovels and everything else. And Milton Friedman supposedly asked the bureaucrats, said, where's your big earth moving equipment? How come everybody here has shovels? And the bureaucrat looked at him and said, well, because it's a jobs program. And he said, well, if it's a jobs program, why aren't they all using spoons? And again, that was great. That was a perfect answer, because you look at it, and that's where we talk about what actually drives an economy, and it is producing things and producing them as efficiently as you can. That's what drives everything. But I just, how I was educated, okay, let me be blunt here. How I was educated on understanding economics and how the Constitution of the United States is set up. When I hear the left talking, it's almost as if you're dealing with infant children who have not been educated in the slightest as to how the real world runs. And that's what you're getting with these socialist candidates. And you can tell they can't answer a damn question. They don't know how the hell things work. They really don't. We do. And I agree with Mary Catherine Hamm, who said, you know, decades of not teaching economics and, you know, constitutional history, well, we're paying for it now. Because you got a bunch of people walking out there who have no idea how things run, except they want change because of their anger and fury and their belief that they are victims of an oppressive society. That's what you're getting from the Democratic Socialist of America. They all believe that they're victims. Why? Because since they were children, they were told they were victims. You look at a Greta Thunberg. Yeah, Eric and I will never forget when she and a group of other young women were at the, I think it was Obama at the time. I think it was the Obama White House. And they asked, well, you know, the reporters, so what are you going to do when you go to college? And they're like, what are you talking about? We're going to be dead by then. Society's going to be gone. I've always looked, forget about, just for a moment, move away from the economics and political reality about how things really run. What adult tells a child that society is so oppressive that you can't make it and you should have no hope? Who does that? How evil is that? No, we never talk about the morality of that. Who in the hell would tell a young person, you're not going to be able to make it through college? Who tells, you know, when people think that Bernie Sanders cares? What came out of Occupy Wall Street. And it was the one successful thing that they're still talking about now, and Bernie Sanders promotes it, is you can't make it. You're a victim because billionaires exist. That somehow, and we can't say trillionaires because, what was it, 2 days ago, Elon Musk was no longer a trillionaire. But you can't make it because billionaires exist. When if you're in any type of non-hallucinogen reality, you know that a billionaire doesn't affect your life at all. So why would you say that? You say that because you want that person to have no hope, and you're the one that's going to bring them hope by saying the government is your savior. But you've got people walking around believing they're a victim of this incredibly oppressive society when there's no context about what oppression and authoritarianism actually is around the world. I saw that. Did you see this? Perfect example. Iran is playing Saudi Arabia in soccer. Like, why did you yell soccer? Because they want me to say football. Who is they? Iran is playing Saudi Arabia, and they're playing the Pride game in Seattle. Seattle is having their Pride game, and Iran has already told the organizers that they do not want Pride Night being promoted in a game that they're playing. Both Saudi Arabia and Iran have said that. I would suggest extra security for that game. And so, you know, when but that gives me the example of when you had, you know, gays for Palestine. You're like, what the hell are you talking about? These people would murder you in a second. And that's the thing that really befuddles all of us. There seems to be absolutely no thought process. And that's why we talked a couple of weeks ago. Somebody wrote an article. Are they just thinking wrong, or are they just not thinking? And there's a great point. Is there no thinking involved in it? Is it just you hear the propaganda, you like the fact that you're a victim, and you won't even allow yourself to think or analyze because there's some comfort in somebody telling you that you're a victim and you can't make it and you don't have the ability to make it on your own? Because if somebody ever told me that, I would have said, get on my face. When I watched, if you ever watched the movie Miracle about the 1980 U.S. Olympic hockey team, they have that, you know, in it, it begins with the Malay speech and then later on the Malay speech. I always hated that from Jimmy Carter. Hated. Because I remember where I was at that time. I'd graduated from college, tried radio for a year, ended up being a machinist. But I was happy as heck because I was making a good living. That was number one. My priority was to be self-sufficient. That was number one priority. And I was, like, normally in my life, I was working that, working overtime, and at the same time, I was a club DJ. I wasn't working in the profession that I wished to work in, but I was being very, very productive. I remember even when the Malay speech happened, and when I look back at it now and realizing what interest rates were, you know, interest rates, we think interest rates are high now. My God, back then. But I think about what my mindset was when it was apparent, you know, when Carter's actually, you know, lecturing us. And I'm like, what are you lecturing me for? Everything's fine. I'm working my butt off. I'm having that. I'm experiencing, you know, the opportunity that's given me, even if it isn't what I really, really want to do. It's not my number one thing of what to do. I'm still making money. and the future is very, very bright. And I'm not going to use the rest of that song lyric because it's about nuclear war. But I was extremely, extremely, I've always been extremely optimistic because, and Dad told me a long time ago, what happens in the federal government has got nothing to do with whether you succeed or not. What government does is not going to affect whether you decide to make it or not. Your work ethic, your dedication, your passion, your attention to detail, that's what's going to get you there, irrespective of what's going on anywhere else. And that, to me, is a proper message to give because it's true. And I look right now, there's great opportunities for people out there. You may not be able to do it exactly what you wanted to do, but again, how many people followed the philosophy that my father told me about? You better be good at three or four different things, not one. And when it came to our family, it was like, Dad, trade or college, both. But that's hard. Life is hard. If you prepare yourself, it's easier. We are Red Eye Radio.
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6: Will there be enough cherries to consume this July 4th, whether as a handful of sweet cherries or in a cherry pie? Providing that answer is Lance Hodig of the National Agricultural Statistics Service.
7: For both the sweet and the tart crops this year, it was not a good season.
6: Uncooperative growing weather is behind the production forecast for sweet cherries.
7: Those are highly concentrated up in Washington. They had all kinds of weather problems up there. And so as a result, we ended up with an overall sweet cherry production. Actually, looking at the smallest crop since 2022, the second smallest since 2008.
6: And while growing weather for the nation's sweet cherry crop this season was bad, Hodig says it was worse for tart cherry producers.
7: Highly concentrated as well, but in Michigan. But unfortunately, folks in Michigan had freeze issues this year as well. So now we're looking at the smallest tart cherry crop since 2012.
6: I'm Rod Bain reporting for the U.S. Department of Agriculture in Washington, D.C.
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We are Red Eye Radio. He's Eric Carly, and I'm Gary McNamara. Good morning. Well, when you look at about it, when you look at this week politically, really, it's the domestic politics. It's really the whole DSA thing, the Democrats, Socialists of America, and their wins in New York, and what's going on at the leadership of the Democratic Party. And I know I saw Hakeem Jeffries yesterday walking down a hallway and just said, we want the Democrats to win the House. He wouldn't address any of the questions, whether he plans on fighting where the Democratic Party is going. But you did find people that were responding. And I'm talking about, far left Democrats that said, one of them was Van Johnson. And as we have said with Van Johnson, it's always interesting because in 2009, when he joined the Obama administration, he was viewed as one of the most radical socialists that you could possibly find out there. But there's a few others that were talking yesterday. We'll get to them. And then the entire thing of some, I was watching CBS yesterday, one of their commentators were saying, well, it's about, making sure that, people are delivered the goods and services that they need. No, it's not. And we'll go through it again, what the DSA actually stands for in their own words.

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1: KABC. California State Senator Roger Aniello is urging the Board of Parole hearings to protect public safety and reconsider parole for a repeat child sex offender. Here's Dina Kodiak.
2: Gregory Vogelsang was convicted of abusing six young boys in the Sacramento area in the 1990s and sentenced to over 350 years in prison. He was granted parole in November 2025 under California's elderly parole law after serving only 27 years. He is now 57 years old. Prison evaluations say Vogelsang remains a high risk.
1: The Supreme Court ruled today that licensed California gun owners can carry concealed weapons into stores and other private places unless the owner objects. And a federal judge in California has blocked the Trump administration from arresting immigrants at courthouses. The decision comes from a lawsuit filed last year about arrests at San Francisco courthouses and ICE holding people in temporary facilities for longer than a few hours. That's the latest. I'm Mark Mayfield.
3: Some good news downtown on the 110 northbound after the 10. That three-vehicle crash has now been cleared from the roadway. In Carson, on the 110 southbound before Torrance, that stall that was blocking lanes has also been cleared. And got a cone zone in Artesia on the 91 eastbound between Pioneer and Orangethorpe. The two left lanes are going to be closed for some gutter and sidewalk work until 5 a.m.
4: How did I lose weight? And I did. Lean, right here. I did. I love this stuff. Listen, Brickhouse Nutrition been with me for a long time. So chatting with Miles, I'm up at like 235. True story, I never minded being 235, but you know what minded? My knees that were falling apart and my back. 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
1: Hey, I'm Gary McNamara, along with Eric Harley, who isn't here today, just me. And thanks, Alan, for letting me know that instead of saying Van Jones, when I was talking about the Obama advisor, Van Jones, and we played the audio cut yesterday or the day before, maybe we played it both days, where he said he's just, he's worried about the Democrat Socialist of America. And I said he was viewed as one of the, he was viewed as the top socialist really in America at that time, you know, in a major power position in the Obama administration. And he's going, oh my gosh, he's not happy with the Democratic Socialist of America. But I said Van Johnson. I was not relating to the actor dancer Van Johnson. All right, I want to make that clear. Who's been dead, I think, what, since like early 2000, something like that, I think. But at least I didn't say, when we were talking about Spencer Pratt in, you know, the L.A. mayor's race, at least I didn't say Spencer Tracy. Or I think that was, I believe, I'm doing this from memory now, I believe Van Johnson's really big break when he got noticed was in a movie with Spencer Tracy. So, but there you go. Yes, I want you to know, I know the difference between Van Jones and Van Johnson. Alan came in, opens the door and said, you know, you said Van Johnson. I don't think, believe you meant the actor and dancer. No, I don't know what his politics were. I don't know. But there, we got that straightened out. What I find really interesting is that the Democratic leadership doesn't know how to handle all this. They just don't. But I thought, you know, Van Jones, what he said, I got his name right. And this was, I saw the clip. I don't have that clip, but I have another clip. It says the same thing of Danny Joyce, on Morning Joe. And just going, you know, this is nuts. But, and he's as far left as you can get. Here he is making a statement about what's going on with the Democrat Socialist of America.
2: May Mandami, you need to answer for Abar Kawash. This is your candidate, one of your endorsed candidates that won in the Democratic primaries for New York State Assembly. You have to own what the people that you're endorsing have said and stand for. Basically, she said that, kind of 9/11 was the U.S.'s fault. Take a look at her video.
3: The system of capitalism and racism and white supremacy, et cetera, have all, and Islamophobia have all been used, to colonize lands, right, to take resources from other people. And so this is like a long trajectory. And we're just seeing the manifestations of that continuation, right, with 9/11.
2: This is your candidate. I went over yesterday with Chevalier and the things that she's done as far as another one of his candidates for Congress who attended a Hamas rally the day after October 7th. But you own these people now. This is part of your slate. And every journalist with a microphone should say to you, your candidate said this. How do you feel about it? Mandami, you need to answer for Abar Kawash.
1: There you go. And so he's been making videos on it. And he's, like I said, he's as far left as you can get. Then I saw this on CBS Mornings yesterday. Vlad Dudler's, excuse me. Here's what he had to say about the Democrat Socialist of America.
4: Those primaries.
5: The rhetoric around socialism tends to sometimes scare a lot of people. These people who are supporting some of these policies, they're doing it within a democratic constitutional system. They're not advocating for governments based on one-party rule or a centralized state ownership of the economy or suppression of political opposition or even limits on civil liberties. So could that translate the things that they advocate? Perhaps not what you mentioned earlier, but some of those other things that we talked about, greater public investment, expanded child care. Is that something that could resonate across the
1: country? Well, here, number one, he's delusional. He's not telling you the truth. We've gone through, we went through it earlier this week. The DSA and what these candidates believe and at their conventions, what they're promoting. And we know think about this, the abolition of the police, no prisons, defund the military, no money for the military, government ownership of large companies. We're not even looking at what socialism is and filling in the blanks and saying this is what socialism stands for. We're telling you what the Democratic Socialist of America, and by the way, obviously, if they're on the left and say they say Democratic, it means it's the opposite. They wish to get rid. And this is where I sit there and go, does this guy do they do their homework at all? Vlad Duthiers, I don't know who he is, but he's on CBS Mornings. But as we all know, the Democrat Socialist of America wish to tear apart the Constitution. They don't believe in the separation of powers. They wish to get rid of the Electoral College. They wish to get rid of the Senate. They wish, this is in their own words, not us speculating what socialists have been and therefore saying this is their socialism. We're telling you what they have said. These are their goals. So they wish to get rid of the Senate. They wish to get rid of the Electoral College. They wish to put the Supreme Court and the executive branch, that's the President of the United States, under the authority of a Congress, which would be just a House-like, where you would lose. And we said, all these small, if it ever got to the point where they put in a constitutional amendment to get rid of the Senate, how would Massachusetts vote? How would Vermont vote? They lose major representation. How would Oregon vote? Being small states with small populations that are liberal. How would they? We saw in Virginia what the Democrats did by joining the compact, which will be found unconstitutional, by the way, if it ever gets to that particular point. Virginia has said right out to its people, how you vote doesn't matter. We're going to vote what the majority of the United States votes on. So your vote may not matter at all. And the Democrats of Virginia are like, that's fine. So don't tell me they're not trying to take away representative government. Because they are. Because you can't have representative government and have people represented in the small states if you get rid of the Senate. And the other thing we've talked about is if you look at the projections of growth nationwide, but in 75 years, in 74 years, Texas with 100 million people, Florida with 70 million people, California will only be at 50 million. Southern states will dominate based on migration patterns inside the United States. And it's almost like the ranked choice voting where when it got close and they thought that there may be two Republicans, Democrats started panicking and say, well, maybe we got to reverse this. Maybe we got to reverse this. Maybe we got to reverse this. Well, you should have thought of that before you decided to do it. But the Democrat Socialist of America believe in things that are completely authoritarian and moving away from representative government and destroying the absolutely major part. There is no bigger part of our Constitution than the separation of powers. And that's the legislative, judicial, and executive branch. being separate branches. That's why the country runs the way it has for over, you know, now 249.9 years. That's why. Separation of powers. Power cannot accumulate in one branch, and that's what they want. They want the power to accumulate in a house because they believe that they can win their ideas with the most population, with the ideas that they have. And when you see where Europe is now going, where the Scandinavian countries are going, moving, you know, looking at it, you're seeing the socialism isn't working. You're seeing in South America, the same thing. May not be the best bet, but they don't care. They get something in their head, they just go, let's do it. But the other problem is the Democratic Party and the establishment is already as radical as you can get. To me, I wonder whether, you know, for example, that Hakeem Jeffries and Schumer, whatever, because they're as radical as you can be. Think about it. When you have 99.9% of the Democrats vote to say that a man can be a woman if a man says so, it defies any type of biological science whatsoever. They don't care. They push that forward. They're as radical as you can get. The establishment of the Democratic Party is the establishment and the leadership that created the radical transgender movement. The misogyny and sexism there. The racism of identity politics was created by the establishment of the Democratic Party over the last quarter century. So if racism, misogyny, and sexism isn't radical enough, I don't know what is. They're already radicals. They just don't want to be portrayed as radicals. I believe the biggest fear of Democrats is not the radical agenda of the Democrat Socialists of America. It's that they're being blunt about it, and they don't want that. They want to move in slow increments to that particular point. I think that's the debate in the Democratic Party. The Green New Deal. The only conclusion of the Green New Deal would have been communism. And they all were for it. And that was communism to save the planet. I don't know if that meme would work too well. So, yeah, I think it's important to understand that, you know, they're going to try to soft sell this. Well, no, they're just worried about, making sure that people are taking. No, they're not. And the best thing is being blunt. It's not, you can't say, well, you guys are exaggerating what. No, they said it. It's crystal clear what they believe. And that scares the hell out of the Democrat establishment. I believe they share probably 90% of the same beliefs. It's that the Democrat establishment doesn't want to tell the population that's where they're headed. They believe that's negative politically, but they want the vast majority of what the Democrat Socialists of America want. We are Red Eye Radio.
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He's Eric Harley. He has the morning off. I'm Gary McNamara. I'm here. This is my favorite headline. Jim Garrity, National Review. Say, I'm starting to think these Iranian mullahs might not be trustworthy. The Iran's Islamic Revolutionary Guard Corps attacked a Singapore-flagged cargo ship Thursday in the Strait of Hormuz, according to two senior U.S. officials, testing the deal signed last week by the U.S. and Iran to end the fighting and reopen the vital shipping lane. The attack, which damaged the ship's bridge but left no casualties, took place near the coast of Oman hours after the Iranian paramilitary navy warned ships not to use routes through the waterways that the regime had not sanctioned. And the response from the president was, you know, you need to follow what we do or we go back to war again. It's the same status quo that it's been. This is exactly what we thought would happen. I mean, I don't think there's anybody out there who understands Iran and what they've been doing for the last 47 years that realizes you can offer them all the economic benefits in the world. That's not what it's about. They don't care about trade deals. They don't care about economic prosperity for their people. They don't. And they care about Sharia supremacy. That's what they care about. They don't think like us in the Western world.

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6: On the 101 northbound before Laurel Canyon, an accident has the center lane blocked. Traffic starting to back up to the 134.

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10: 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Gary McNamara and Eric Hurley talk about everything from politics to social issues and news of the day. 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
11: All across America, we are Red Eye Radio. I'm Gary McNamara. Eric has the morning off. He returns for Sunday night, Monday morning show with me. All right. Well, you know, there's other elections that are happening, for example, in...

0: New York, the gubernatorial race. You have Bruce Blakeman, who is running against incumbent Kathy Hochul. So, you know, they're out there putting out, you know, campaign statements. For example, this was released by Bruce Blakeman, the Republican running against Kathy Hochul in New York. Here's what he had to say. Here we go.
1: So on day one, as governor, I will sign an executive order that we are no longer a sanctuary state. That's number one. Number two, I will roll out the biggest middle class tax cut in the history of New York. We are not going to tax people who make $50,000 or less. If they're single filers, if they're joint filers, if they're couples, we will make that $100,000. They won't have to pay taxes on their first $100,000. And we're going to create jobs, economic prosperity, and I will cut utility rates in half. I will end the green energy scam that has been perpetrated on people in this state by Kathy Hochul. She takes money out of their payments every month to invest in science projects that cost billions of dollars. She gets millions of dollars in campaign contributions from these foreign companies that are engaged in the green energy scam. That ends on day one when I become governor.
0: There you go. Meanwhile, Kathy Hochul, the last I've seen on X was her promoting right after midnight that the law has passed that she signed that says no law enforcement can wear a mask in New York. Now, we already know it's like the response, Kathy, hello, hello. The supremacy clause doesn't apply to the federal government. You can do it to the state police. You can't do it to the federal government. But that was what she put out there. And she was out there campaigning 2 days ago. It was she was there for the opening, the ribbon cutting of the new stadium for the Buffalo Bills. That at the time that they did it I don't know whether it still is, but it was at the time the most taxpayer money ever put into building a stadium. I think it was over $800 million. But she was out there trying to rally the troops. You ready? Here we go.
2: Let's go, Buffalo. Let's go, Buffalo. Let's go, Buffalo. All right, seriously? You're going to win a championship season with that kind of enthusiasm? Men and women of labor, you know what I'm talking about. Let's go, Buffalo.
0: She is so horrible. But, so you look at that and you say, okay, it's time to change New York. I mean, they got to do some things differently. You should see the complaints about the number of how much farmland's being taken by solar panels. Oh, that seems to be something that's irking a lot of people there. But you look at that and you say, okay, yeah, Bruce Blakeman, addressing some of the problems that New York has, like a lot of other liberal states. Kathy Hochul, God, she's just so clueless. So, of course, she's up by 20 points in the latest poll. So there you go. These people want idiots in charge. They do. That's what they want. And as I said, the Democratic Party, you know, the establishment, they believe the vast majority of things that the Democrat Socialists of America do. It's just the fact that they want to slow walk it where the Democratic Socialists of America do not. And we always hear, well, it's not all the Democrat voters. They keep voting the same way. There is no moderation at all inside that party. You had Rahm Emanuel from the Obama administration. Here's what he had to say on CNN yesterday.
3: Now, what I find interesting is, you know this, I've spent my life turning red districts to blue. What the socialist wing has decided to do is turn blue districts to cobalt blue. And that doesn't make Hakeem Jeffries the speaker the way in 2006 we made Nancy Pelosi the speaker. Second, if you go look at strategically, you know, if you look at the IRA and you look at the ACA, it was two Democratic senators in both pieces of legislation who came from red states. The way you create a majority either in the legislative body or win the presidency is moving red areas to blue, not blue areas to cobalt blue or to midnight blue. And that's all that happens. Take a look in Omaha. We've lost three times with the most progressive candidate. We finally got a person like Denise Powell, and we're in a position to finally flip a seat. That's how you build a majority. And if you also look presidentially, seven states, 500,000 voters across those states, Caitlin, have decided the last three presidents. None of those states, Georgia, North Carolina, Arizona, Nevada, the industrial Wisconsin, Michigan, or Pennsylvania, they're not electing socialists.
0: What you're saying is you've got to get the independents out there. That's what you, as we've always said, that's what you have to do. And that's why once you win a presidency, and we've said this to the Trump administration, you don't need to appeal to your base. They're already there with you. But if you look at it, the challenge that the Republicans have, and if the Republicans lose, it'll be because of prices and a Republican revolt over the situation in Iran. You have to add that in there now, because we're just in bizarro territory with that, where Republicans are going, what the hell's going on? And if they lose enthusiasm because they believe that the administration and therefore the Republican Party doesn't do the right thing, not that they're going to vote Democrat, they just don't show up and vote. We've seen that happen before. But Emanuel's saying, what, you know, you have to appeal to independents. And our point's always been the conservative argument and the conservatives on the issues. If you look at all the major issues out there and you take Trump's name out of it, vast majority of the most important issues out there, the people stand with Republicans. If you just put the issues, you don't say Republican versus Democrat, you just put the issues out there, and it's pretty clear what people think. So let me get to this here. I want to get to this from yesterday. This is following Hakeem Jeffries about the question was, does it feel like New York is being taken over by socialism? Here we go.
4: I think the future of the party is diverse, and it's anchored in the fact that we've got candidates all across the country who are running to take back control of the House of Representatives so we can end the national nightmare that's taken place.
5: Does it feel like New York is being taken over by socialism?
6: We are all united in stopping Trump.
7: My focus is on winning the House for the Democrats. Local canyons, I mean, their local races are less representative to each other soon.
0: So see, they're not going to fight it. As you can see, the leadership has no interest in fighting what's going on. They have no interest in fighting the anti-Semitism. They have no interest in fighting the misogyny and sexism of the radical transgender movement and all the insanity that they're talking about. Nope. No interest in stopping it. Why? Because they actually believe it. They just want to slow walk it, where the Democrats, Socialists of America do not. This is the whole concept of socialism. Harry Enten on the polling. And again, this is what Rahm Emanuel's talking about. How does it poll with the rest of America and independents?
8: Because what is true in New York City in a Democratic primary ain't necessarily true nationwide with the general electorate. I mean, just take a look here. Net favorable rating of Democrat Socialists. If you look at Democrats nationwide, look at this. Democrat Socialists are on the positive side of the ledger at plus 17 points. This includes Democratic-leaning independents. But look at all voters. A completely different world. 27 points underwater Democratic Socialists of America are in the net favorable rating. So what are we talking about? A 44-point difference here in the wrong direction when we come to Democratic Socialists of America jumping from being pretty popular among Democrats to being not popular at all among all voters.
9: What about just the word socialist or socialism? How's that doing?
8: Yeah, okay. So, you know, one of the trends that we have seen is in among Democrats, socialism has become more popular over the last decade and a half. But what about the rest of the electorate? And this, I think, gives the game away right here. Okay, positive view of socialism. Among Democrats, look at this. Up considerably from where we were in 2010, 50% to now 66% now. That's a jump of 16 points in a decade and a half. But look at all others. The number is the same. It was 29% back in 2010. It's 30% now. Socialism has become increasingly popular among Democrats, but it is a much tougher sell in the rest of the electorate. It's a much tougher sell among independents.
0: And so you would look at it and you would say, okay, why aren't they confident? Why isn't the Democrat establishment confident? You know, why is it people that are outside of the Democratic Party, like Rahm Emanuel and others, that have said we cannot go in this direction? We can't go. And maybe except for Fetterman, who's out there talking about it. And I'll say this is because, and this is what Rahm Emanuel, you know, I think was implying, but he didn't get into the specific details of it, is that the establishment of the Democratic Party is as almost radical as the Democrat Socialist of America. You could not stick with identity politics, the racism of identity politics. You could not, as the Democrat establishment have, continue to promote the misogyny and sexism of the radical transgender movement. Just those cultural issues themselves, misogyny, sexism, and racism, and denying a biological reality, right there shows you where the establishment of the Democratic Party is. They're not based in any type of reality at all, and they're not based in the reality of where the people of the United States are. And the people of the United States, I mean, outside the Democratic Party, don't believe they're victims of everybody. And so that's the one thing that isn't, I don't think, is being explained properly, or the truth isn't being told. This isn't just the fact that the Democratic Socialists of America are taking over the Democratic Party. It's the why. And the why they're taking it over is because the rest of the party, including the establishment, actually agree with the majority of what the Democrat Socialists of America agree with. They just want to do it slower. But they actually don't disagree with them. And that's the problem. Oh, can I throw the anti-Semitism in there too? Throw that in there? Which now is being recognized by Democrats that aren't in power, that at one time were in power, and also many of the influencers of the Democratic Party that look at it and go, we're blatantly anti-Semitic. We've got to stop it. We are Red Eye Radio.
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11: 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In addition to operating costs, many governments impose no idling laws and regulations with fines as high as $25,000. 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

0: We are Red Eye Radio. He's our Carly and I'm Gary McNamara. Eric has the morning off. All right, here's just found this audio cut. Here's Ted Cruz on Larry Kudlow on Fox Business yesterday on the Democrat Socialist of America.
1: If you look at the primary results in New York last night, you had three outright communist wins. The Democrats today, there's no reason, there's no moderation. One of the three candidates who won last night and is now the Democrat nominee, presumably will become the Democrat congresswoman, described how when her hands were dirty, she didn't have a napkin, so she just wiped it on the American flag that she saw there. She founded an organization whose objective, and I'm quoting here, is to eradicate Western civilization. That is the heart of today's Democrat Party. You know, look, among voters, there used to be, there are reasonable Democrats out there who are looking at these communists who are now taking over the Democrat Party, and they're saying, I don't have a home in that party anymore. When the Democrat Party is too busy cheering on Iran and Hamas, is too busy celebrating confiscation, when Comrade Mondami is thrilled when business owners flee New York City and come to Texas or come to California, the Democrats have really lost their way, and I think Republicans should be the party of jobs and freedom and opportunity, and that's what we ought to focus on.
0: I just saw this from the U.S. Census Bureau. The United States Census Bureau revealed that from 2020 to 2025, all age groups in the South grew faster than any other region of the country. The growth, according to the Bureau, was primarily driven by metro counties. Many counties in the U.S. experienced slower growth, but the South was largely unaffected by this. Overall, the South saw a 6% increase in the population between 2020 and 2025. Wow. Nearly double the national population growth of 3.1%. Regional age patterns are changing for a few key reasons, said the chief of the Census Bureau's population estimates branch in a press release. The continued transition of baby boomers into retirement age, compounded by local migration and fertility patterns, is shifting the demographic makeup of the country. The South stands out because it's seen population gains in age groups that in other regions saw little change or are declining, reflecting its strong positive migration patterns this decade. I had a contractor out at my house yesterday. Yeah, the house is 20 years old, so you're going to have contractors out when the house gets 20 years old. Like, everything starts breaking, or you need new stuff. And this is a guy who used to own his own business, grew up in Western New York, grew up outside of Rochester. And so we immediately got into a great conversation about everything. He had his own business. He was successful, but he was just like, looked at the long-term, long-term future in New York. He says, you don't understand. He said, the size of my business, how it's regulated by the state of New York, almost made it impossible to do business. And so he came down to Texas. And even though he misses being up there, opportunity was in Texas. Hey, you know what he said? He goes, one of the things, because he's a hunter and, you know, hunts and fishes and everything else. And he said, I could still do it down here, but it's such a long way because I live in DFW and it's so big. And it's true. It's only, you probably are 10 minutes away, from places you can, hunt if you're living in outside of Rochester. It's not tough. So he did ask me, what's it? I forgot. What's the plate called again? Oh, the dish that they serve in Rochester. Oh, I can't think of the name of it. He asked me if I ever had it, and I said, no. And he goes, come on, I'll figure out what it is.

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3: How did I lose weight? 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
1: He's Eric Harley, and I'm Gary McNamara. 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Now for the entertainment portion of the show, Mark Wayne Mullen was testifying before the House yesterday, and he was testifying behind the purple-haired lady, Representative DeLauro, and, well, I guess we don't really deal with fashion sense here on the show, do we? Because and there's no way that I really comment on fashion at all. But when I see her, I don't know why, but I think of that 80s band Kaja Goo Goo. You know, so I just. Definitely different. We'll put it this way. She has a, how can I say this nicely? She has a unique look. There you go. You know, I always was told this story. I don't know whether it was true or not, but I could imagine that it was, but I was always told this story. I could never verify it. That when Rush Limbaugh was working in Sacramento, you know, I wonder if, our old boss, who was Rush's boss for a while, Tyler, would know if this was true or not. But I always heard this thing that Rush did a bit. The late Rush Limbaugh did a bit where he started talking one day about ugly people, and said, and this would be totally paraphrasing here from memory, that ugly people need to go because ugly people tend to gather together. They tend to meet other ugly people, procreate, and create more ugly people. And people went bonkers on it. And of course, the entire thing is that, you know, what's ugly? Ugly is what any individual sees. But it was like, you need to get him off the air. Like it was. The scuttlebutt was that it was highly controversial at the time, but when I heard it, when I heard the story, again, whether it's urban legend or whatever, it is a great story, because the first thing I thought of was, well, what's ugly? How do you? I can't define ugly, but I know it when I see it. But there was a back and forth going on yesterday. Here it is, and I'm playing this more for entertainment purposes than anything else. Why? Because Eric's gone. I'm lonely, and I wish to be entertained. Here we go.
2: Appreciate, Mr. Secretary, your concern about the lost children. But I also want to remind people that let's not forget what was a Trump administration policy initiated by Stephen Miller, which was to let us separate children from their families at the border, because this would be a way to curtail or to stop immigration. Separating children from their families, how to hurt them the most. I asked and had a phone conversation with Secretary Azar at the time. I know I was in my living room with my 2-year-old grandson on my lap, trying to have this conversation. And I asked him if there was a way in which he had a list of how you could reunite children with their families. And he assured me that we did. You know, when you take your clothes to the cleaners, they give you a tag, and you then go back and you retrieve your clothes. When you get luggage, You go and get your luggage is returned.
3: Well, quite I wish frankly, the Biden administration would have done that.
2: Let me just say this to you, sir. Again, it is my time. 3,900 children were separated from their families.
3: 450,000 kids were lost during the Biden administration.
2: Secretary,
3: you didn't say a word
2: Mr.
3: about
2: Secretary,
3: it.
2: Mr. Secretary, do not interrupt.
3: Don't you point your finger at me. Don't
2: I
3: be
2: will
3: a hypocrite.
2: Point my finger at
3: you. Don't you be a hypocrite
2: you.
3: Then. Then you'd be as frustrated, then you should be as upset about the 450,000 kids that were lost. You didn't say a word about it. For 4 years, you never said a word.
4: Mr. Secretary.
2: Could you put him in his place for
4: don't yell at
3: you
4: me.
3: Should
4: I'm
3: be put in your place.
4: Mr. Secretary, you know, if you would like 4 minutes for a closing statement when everybody's done, I'll give you that. But while members are on their 8 minutes, I need them to have their 8 minutes.
2: I started
3: Chairman,
2: my comments.
3: I appreciate that. My issue is that they say this for sound bites, and I'm not going to let them say
2: what
3: something
2: did
3: like
2: you
3: that
2: do just true. Recently for sound bites. I sympathize with the 400.
4: We are going to have something resembling order here. The time is the ranking members. If you would like to respond later on, there are methods to do that, but it's not a who can talk louder into the mic.
3: It's not.
4: So, you are recognized.
2: Thank you very much.
3: I will not let her sit there and lie and accuse something this ridiculous.
4: Well, this is the legislative branch, and it's my hearing, and so I'm going to try to some extent to control it moderately.
2: And do not accuse me of lying. Do not.
3: Then don't.
2: I do not. I appreciate, and I said to you at the outset, there's concern for children across the board.
1: And that's the entire point that Mark Wayne Mullins was, you know, when we went through it all when we found out the number of unaccompanied minors that just disappeared in this country. The Democrats didn't care. And he's right. She's lying. She didn't care. She didn't say anything about it. She wasn't outraged. And, you know, when it came to the separation of families under the Obama administration, she didn't say anything. So, but yeah, it just. and sometimes not a lot is accomplished in these hearings anymore. But look, I agree. You know, the fact, and he's right. They do. Everybody does stuff for sound bites. But, you know, the hypocrisy of the Democrats when it comes to missing children, please just stop it. Because we know it's strictly political and you did not care. And remember, it wasn't I think it was the New York Times. Wasn't the New York Times? It wasn't even a conservative outlet that figured the number of unaccompanied children in the United States. It just disappeared. And the Democrats didn't care. They didn't care. And so Mark Wayne Mullins calling out her hypocrisy to me is completely and totally justified. Well, I saw this. Frank Luntz actually posted this. Seattle's sky-high minimum wage for delivery drivers has been a disaster. And this is where we get into the whole socialism thing and the concept of whether it's Republicans doing it or Democrats doing it. When you raise the cost of doing business, it hurts. Seattle's sky-high minimum wage for delivery drivers has been a disaster. John Stossel wrote it. We created a problem. It's our responsibility to fix it, said former Seattle City Council President Sarah Nelson. Stossel wrote this, 2 days ago. He talked about the gig economy. He goes, and people liked it. They like gig work. It's flexible. You work when you want. But workers' rights activists and governing socialists don't like that. Gig workers rarely join unions. They don't get a minimum wage. Uber and Lyft exploit their workers is a headline at MS Now. We can't ignore it. The Democratic Socialists said they had a solution. Seattle City Council imposed a $26 delivery driver minimum wage. What could go wrong? 2 years later, we know the answer. Gig workers make no more money, but prices went up. Apps like DoorDash and Uber Eats added a $5 fee for consumers to help cover the cost. Now Seattle residents complain. One said on social media, I ordered a $12 sandwich. $12 grew to $32. I just deleted the app. Work has become slow because of the new law. An app driver complained. DoorDash says it got 1.7 million fewer orders in Seattle in 2024. That's what happens when you increase the cost of doing business. Said economic professor Judge Glock, obviously, when you're increasing cost to businesses, you're going to increase cost to consumers. These are unimaginably complicated markets where the company's main job is interfacing with restaurants and delivery workers and customers. Then you have an economically illiterate city council or mayor who thinks basically by looking at an industry through reading the news that they can appropriately regulate the exact wage. Former Seattle Council President Sarah Nelson admits that politicians made a mistake. As I said earlier, we created the problem, and it's a responsibility to fix it. And so he asked the question, oh, then they repealed the harmful law? No. Nelson said they just needed to adjust their numbers. If we had gotten the minimum pay standard right, we would not see the decline in revenue. John Stossel writes, such conceit. Somehow the political class knows exactly what every worker should be paid. And then Stossel writes, price controls never work. Flexible pricing does. Competition forces businesses to constantly adjust pay and prices to attract workers and customers. When smug politicians think they can set a price that's right, it's just patently absurd, said the economist, Mr. Glock. You're not going to have any improved well-being for people, and you're not going to have increased wages for these workers. A similar minimum wage increase failed in New York City after politicians guaranteed app-based drivers an hourly minimum wage of $20. The decrease in tips and increased competition for jobs offset all the gains from that imposed minimum wage. It's the continual whack-a-mole tendency. The market responds, so politicians pass a new regulation to try to prevent that response. They think the next regulation will somehow squelch the greed out of the system, but there's simply no way to do it. And I love how they use the word greed, that if you're in business to make a legitimate profit, you're greedy. But if you're somebody who believes that you have the right to somebody else's wealth, that's not greed. When actually that's sort of the definition of greed. You want something that's not actually righteously yours. That's actually the definition. But look, we had said the same thing. People want to be BS'd. And we talked about when Trump put the tariffs in. And you had all these people backing him, saying foreign countries pay it. We obviously knew that wasn't true. And as we said at the time, you cannot increase prices because Trump was saying the country's becoming rich on tariffs. Like, no, it's not. Stop that. Don't do that. People that are critical thinkers, which are a significant portion of the Republican Party, know you cannot raise the cost of doing business and create more business. And the same here with the minimum wage. And these are the idiots that believe that they have the smarts to run and control an economy. And they don't. We are Red Eye Radio.
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0: here at Red Eye Radio. I'm Gary McNamara. Eric returns for Sunday Night Monday Morning Show. This is, to end this hour, I just thought that this was a great audio cut, one of the best of the week, when you had Senator Lisa Blunt, Rochester, who dodged the question when asked where socialism has worked.
1: Where has socialism ever worked, Senator?
2: Is that another question, or is that for the next interview?
1: That's definitely for you. You said fish doesn't work everywhere. I just want to know one place where socialism has been beneficial.
2: Well, when you have me come back on, we can talk about all the races across the country.
1: Ready.
0: it's just great. Can't answer the question. You know, it's the same thing as we hear all the time. You know, well, somebody like Mondami, I mean, he's coming up with new solutions. No, we've tried all the economic policies out there in the world. We've done it already. There are no new economic policies out there. I think there was one of the headline in the Babylon Bee this week that said, New York excited, New York City residents excited to try a new way of economics in socialism. It's like, it's not new. It's been tried. And that's the thing. When you aren't completely ignorant about world history, you know the fact, as Milton Friedman said it, there isn't an economic system ever devised by man that can hold a candle to free markets and capitalism. There just isn't. You can't find it.

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7: In Santa Clarita on the 14 northbound before the Sierra Highway, an SUV crashed into a guardrail and is now taking out the center divider. In Echo Park on the 101 southbound at Glendale, got a disabled vehicle that's blocking the right lane. And on the 105 westbound before Vermont, an overturned vehicle accident has now the right lane blocked.
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11: 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Now, it's Red Eye Radio. Gary McNamara and Eric Harley talk about everything from politics to social issues and news of the day. 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
12: All across America, we are Red Eye Radio. I'm Gary McNamara. Eric has the morning off. All right. So look over this this week. What stuck out to me? A lot of different things, but I'm sorry, but this was just number one. It just it shows what's going on here in the state of Texas, and it's James Tallarico, how he's trying to ride the fine line as a Democrat socialist. Here we go.
13: Yeah, and that's, you know, I always think of myself as a Christian who hates Christianity.
12: Yep.
13: Right.
12: That's still the best. I haven't seen any commercials on it yet, but expect to see a lot of commercials on that. I mean, that's just, you know, it's plain gibberish. We talked about this. Eric brought this up, and we didn't talk about it on the air, I don't believe. Maybe we did. I can't remember. I don't think we did. But Eric said, a Christian who hates Christianity.

0: Christianity. He just paused. He looked at me and said, isn't that the Antichrist? I can see the Republican ads. James Tallarico, a Christian who hates Christianity. Definition, the Antichrist. All right, what did I get out of yesterday? All right. When I woke up and I'm driving into work. Oh, first thing, though, before we go, what I got out of yesterday was from the personal side. Dad got out of the hospital yesterday. If you would have told me that 9 days ago, I would have said no way. We did not expect him to get out. The guy just is a fighter. He fought the nurses, the doctors, us. No. I'm just he is a fighter. His inside there's a spirit there that just wants to live. But when I was talking to my siblings, it would have been 2 days ago, and they said he may get out. I'm like, wow. We're all like just blown away. We can't believe it. It was when he went in, the prognosis was as bad as you can get. I'll just put it that way. And now he's back in his own house. And it's just, you know, for us, it's just pure greatness. So I just thought of that now, because that really is what dominated the day for me yesterday. Now, in the world of politics, what really got to me, and we'll get into the specifics of it, but for me yesterday was all the Supreme Court decisions, and then the talk that, you know, that Dobbs, the, you know, the abortion ruling is 4 years old. And you look at all those cases, you look at the cases, and the vast majority of cases that you saw, including the Dobbs decision and everything except the vampire. By the way, I love that. The vampire law is, if you don't know what's going on in Hawaii, the Supreme Court came out and said, nope, sorry. Hawaii, you know, had a law passed that said, you cannot walk into a private residence that serves the public with a gun. Now, you know what the law is. If they put a sign up, you cannot go in. But this was, if they don't put a sign up, you basically have to ask permission when you walk in. Or you cannot, when you walk in, you cannot have a firearm. And the Supreme Court said, no, sorry, you can't do that. And we'll get into that, but the rest were basically well-established laws. On the Second Amendment, you know, all the liberal states are trying to find, okay, maybe we can get in here, maybe we can get in here, maybe we can get in. And the Supreme Court, as they did yesterday, made the right decision and clarified it. But when you see the vast majority of the decisions yesterday, the Dobbs decision on abortion, what the Supreme Court is simply saying is, it's the law. That's it. Simple. It's the law. Doesn't matter whether we agree with it or disagree with it. It's the law. Here's how the system works. It feels so stupid. I sometimes feel so stupid having to go through the basics of how this country is set up. But we have to. But it's set up very easily. Your elected representatives in Congress make the law. That's it. Judges aren't supposed to make law. Presidents aren't supposed to make law. That's not how the Constitution works. It's Congress. And when you look at, and I just started laughing when I was reading Jonathan Turley's comments yesterday. And I'll just read it straight off to you. In ordinary speech, no one would say that a person arrives in a place before the person enters that place. Those words may seem ripped from the pages of Dr. Seuss. That's what got me to laugh. You can't arrive in a place until you arrive in a place. But they're taken from the 6-3 majority opinion of Justice Alito. They capture the lost in translation character of the court's fight over whether undocumented persons must be physically present in the United States to make an asylum claim. In one of the pair of major immigration wins for the Trump administration yesterday, the court ruled that asylum seekers who are stopped on the other side of the southern border are not present in the United States. If treated as inside the country, despite being outside it, these individuals would be allowed to enter and remain while their asylum claims are pending. The case highlights the lengths to which the Biden administration went to facilitate the entry of undocumented persons into the country. It rescinded a policy of metering that was put into place by the Obama administration. Remember, the Obama administration was doing exactly what the Trump administration is doing. They abided by the same law. And again, the left, I don't know, maybe the Democrat Socialist of America will call him a evil Hitler. You never know now. But in seeking to bar Trump from enforcing the same policy as the Obama administration, the three liberal justices sounded positively Clinton-esque. I love how that's actually become a word. You know, you're Clinton-esque. In debating what the meaning of in is, instead of during Monica Lewinsky, what is the meaning of is? It all depends what the meaning of is is. Sotomayor denounced the majority's illogical interpretation is driven almost entirely by the fixation on a single word, in. Words, however, must be read in context and with attention to how they fit into the statute as a whole. In their view, contextual reading means that you can be in the United States without actually being in the United States. That's how stupid this is. The sharp disagree. Then again, look. God, this is like a Seinfeld thing. In, out, out, in. We won't get into the, what that episode was. But when you think about it, if they believe that a man can become a woman, why can't you be in when you're out? It can be whatever you wish it to be. The sharp disagreement in the opinion spilled over to the release of the opinions. Justice Alito read the summary of his opinion, followed by a more lengthy reading by Justice Sotomayor for her dissent. The stinging dissent produced a rare rebuttal from the bench by Alito, who was surprised by the extended comments and said if he had not been blindsided, he would have said more, including how the policy in question was adopted by very different administrations, Obama and Trump. But it's the entire thing that the legal point, think about this, the legal point that the Democrats were trying to, excuse me, the well, okay, the Democrats were trying to make on the Supreme Court, the liberals were trying to make on the Supreme Court, I don't know. They may be, you know, Jackson could be a DSA. So technically, the Democratic Party, some of the Democratic Party were trying to move away from the DSA, but she might be part of the DSA and thinks that the Democrats are just too conservative. You never know. But think about this. The major issue, the major argument made by the liberals on the court is you can be in the country when you're outside the country. You can be in when you're out. And it's like, well, what are you talking about? And the other decision on immigration was based on what the law states. And the left hates that. They absolutely hate it. The court also delivered a major victory upholding the right of the administration to strip more than 356,000 Syrian and Haitian immigrants on temporary protective status. Again, lower courts afforded the Obama and Biden administrations greater leeway in granting such status, and Trump is rescinding it. What they said was, again, well, this is what the law says. This is, you can't stop what the law actually says. And that's what the day was about yesterday. Because that's what we're dealing with right now when we'll have some audio coming up. God, what an insane day it was. I mean, I've got one on CBS where one so-called expert is trying to say that, well, socialism can be good. And, you know, we have to understand. It's like, shut up. But that was really the day of the Supreme Court. And we'll go through some of the more, you know, the specifics of it. The Supreme Court ruled against Hawaii. We had mentioned that. Handing concealed carry permit holders a major victory. The Supreme Court sided with the plaintiff, who contested Hawaii state law requiring a property owner explicit permission to allow lawful gun owners to bring firearms into public businesses. Hawaii's law at issue here violates the constitutional right to keep and bear arms, said Justice Alito. This regime hobbles what the Second Amendment protects, the right of every American to carry arms for self-defense as they go about their daily lives. The ruling reverses a decision by the U.S. Court of Appeals for the Ninth Circuit, which had upheld Hawaii's restrictions after the state enacted them in response to the Supreme Court's 2022 Bruin decision. Bruin struck down New York's proper cause licensing requirement and held that Americans have a constitutional right to carry handguns outside the home for self-defense. Hawaii overhauled its firearm laws. And it's very simple. I mean, I remember even when it came out where people were upset that a private property owner could say you can't carry a gun, but that you know, into my property. And as we said, when we got into some pretty heated discussions way back when, and said, no, you can't. Your Second Amendment right does not supersede their property rights. It's their property. If they don't want you to carry a gun, they don't want you on their property. But if they say, no, you can't come on my property and carry a gun, as we know, that law is, I think, pretty solid across all states. It's like, no, if you don't want it, you can. Then you just go somewhere else. Now, personally, I've always felt that when you have those signs up, you're inviting people to come in and rob your store. I've always thought, if I owned a place like that, I'd probably just say, all legal firearm owners are allowed in my store, and put it in great big letters as a warning to someone who wished to illegally carry a firearm into my retail outlet in order to rob it. Just put that little thought in the back of their minds. So we've got so much to talk about here today. We really, really do. Plus, a couple more comments on some of the Supreme Court decisions yesterday. And to make the analogy, what the sameness is between the Dodds decision a few years back on abortion and some of the decisions that were made yesterday. Plus, well, I don't know. I mean, the Iran thing, I mean, every day it's like, well, this is what we thought. This is what we thought would happen. This is what we thought would happen. So we will get to that. And also the Roundup decision, which was the same thing. It's federal law supersedes state law. And that was, it's like, this is the way things run. Again, this is the constitutional process. This is who has authority over this. And it drives the left crazy. But when I saw yesterday, somebody put, this expands, nothing that happened yesterday expanded anything. It was law. We are Red Eye Radio.
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7: How did I lose weight? 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So chatting with Miles, I'm up at like 235. True story, I never minded being 235, but you know what minded? My knees that were falling apart and my back. I'm like, I don't know what, before I started really lifting, probably about 190. So 235 was a lot. I said, I got to lose some LBs, Miles. He said, Dan, we're going to sick our team of docs and researchers on it, and we're going to get you a really good product because I don't want to take a lot of these needles and stuff. You know what he did? He got lean. He got lean. I got lean using Lean, L-E-A-N. The product works. Me and Paula both use it. I'm now down about 200, 202. Losing weight's a pain. I've been there. You look in the mirror. 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

0: We are Red Eye Radio. He is Eric Carley, and I'm Gary McNamara. Looking at the decision, I'm reading here from both SCOTUS blog and the Wall Street Journal analysis of it. SCOTUS blog, just a great place to look for the analysis of any Supreme Court decision. You know, based on what the law is, not what emotion is. Start with the Wall Street Journal. The Supreme Court on Thursday expanded President Trump's power over immigration, or so the press proclaims. The White House no doubt wishes that were true, but the six conservative justices merely ruled that judges cannot usurp the power that Congress delegated to the president. At issue was Mr. Trump's termination of the temporary protective status for Syrian and Haitian refugees. A 1990 law lets the Secretary of Homeland Security provide quasi-legal status to migrants if they can't safely return home to their countries because of armed conflicts, natural disasters, or other extraordinary or temporary conditions. Foreigners with TPS are protected from removal and can receive work authorizations. Congress required the DHS secretary to periodically review country determinations with extensions limited to 18 months at a time. And that's what it is. And at any time, after those 18 months, it's like, you can go back. That's what the law states. And that's what Alito wrote. Doesn't matter what you think. This is what the law states. And these things cannot be reviewed by the court based on the law.
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6: How did I lose weight? 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I never minded being 2:35, but you know what minded? 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
1: And we are Red Eye Radio. I'm Gary McNamara. Eric has the morning off. Eric Harley, that is. So it's me and you. So just going through some of the Supreme Court decisions yesterday, and again, the narrative that kept going through my mind through all the decisions is it's the law. It's the law. It's the law. It's the law. And the liberals on the court, well, but it shouldn't be the law. It doesn't matter what you think it should be or not. I mean, there's a system that we run in, which is why when you look, you know, when you have the, I call them more the originalist or constructionists of the Supreme Court, when they look at it and say, no, sorry, that's the law, they're called fascist. And it's like, well, no, they're not fascist. They're trying to dictate it. No, they're not dictating anything. They're simply telling you what the law is. It is the left on the Supreme Court that in this case said, well, out is in. And you know, when it comes to your status as somebody in this country, and what they're saying is if you're on the other side of the border, you should be considered in because it's the proper thing to do in the context of blah, blah, blah, blah, blah, blah, blah. And Alito said, sorry, I mean, out isn't in. This is how stupid. It was a Dr. Seuss. It was Dr. Seuss insanity yesterday, but on the foreigners with temporary protected status, as we said, again, whether it was SCOTUS blog or the Wall Street Journal or whoever covered the text of what was said, it was like, sorry, it's the law, and judges cannot usurp the power that Congress delegated to the president. Why? Because it came from the president. The president's a dictator. No, he's not. He's following the law that was established by Congress. If you don't believe that that's the way that it should go, well, then you are closer to a fascist than the president is. You're making that allegation, but it can't stand up to the law. And so when they look at the case, Mullen versus Doe, was Mr. Trump's termination of the temporary protective status for Syrian and Haitian refugees. The 1990 law lets the Secretary of Homeland Security provide quasi-legal status to migrants if they can't safely return to their home countries because of armed conflict, natural disasters, or other extraordinary or temporary conditions. Foreigners with TPS, this has nothing to do with office space, by the way, are protected, TPS reports, are protected from removal and can receive work authorizations. Congress required the Department of Homeland Security. Now, for people on the left, we need to dumb this down. Congress, under the Constitution, they are the ones that create laws. They are your elected representatives. This is how it works. Congress required the DHS secretary to periodically review country determinations with extensions limited to 18 months at a time, which means it's temporary protective status. There's something in your home country. We review it every 18 months. If things are resolved, the Department of Homeland Security makes that decision and you get sent back. There is no, according to Congress now, not Trump, Congress said this can't be reviewed by courts. Trump officials say the Democratic presidents have abused the program to provide de facto permanent legal status. The Trump team has sought to end the temporary protective status for foreigners from a dozen or so countries. These legal challenges should be open and shut cases since the law, again, enacted by Congress, says, quote, there is no judicial review for any determination of the secretary with respect to the designation or termination or extension of that designation of a foreign state. But as Wall Street Journal writes here, some judges have ignored the law and blocked the administration's termination based on procedural quibbles. One court ruled that the DHS secretary inadequately consulted the State Department about conditions in Syria before terminating TPS. In the view of the lower courts, the bar on judicial review doesn't apply to procedural errors underlying the terminations, but as Justice Alito notes for the court, this loophole finds no support in the actual law. It doesn't exist. So there you go. So that was simply that case. That's not the law. From SCOTUS blog, writing for the majority, Justice Samuel Alito wrote that the language of the TPS statute prohibiting judicial review is clear and its plain meaning is extremely broad. And so there's where we're at. Now, the Roundup Supreme Court, which was a 7-2 majority. Again, analysis from SCOTUS blog and the Wall Street Journal here, looking at the legalities of it, not the emotion of it, not the allegations, but the actual law. Who has authority here? And we all know the whole Roundup thing, that, you know, Roundup, people filing the lawsuits, Roundup causes cancer. And they start out, mass torts spread like weeds and may be even harder to stop. The good news is that a 7-2 majority on Thursday eradicated one major scourge by ruling that federal law preempts most state claims involving the pesticide Roundup. Plaintiff attorneys have filed thousands of lawsuits in state courts against Bayer, which owns Monsanto, claiming that Roundup's main ingredient, glyphosate, gave them cancer. But they also say Bayer should have warned about the alleged risk. But as Justice Brett Kavanaugh explained in the majority opinion, such claims are expressively preempted by federal law, the FIFRA law. The law establishes a regulatory path for the Environmental Protection Agency to review and approve pesticides. It also expressly bars states from imposing requirements for labeling or packaging in addition to or different from those required by the Environmental Protection Agency. For more than three decades since, EPA has repeatedly reevaluated glyphosate. This goes across different administrations, Democrat and Republican, and repeatedly concluded that it is not likely to cause cancer, Justice Kavanaugh writes. As a matter of federal law, Monsanto legally must use a label without a cancer warning unless and until the EPA approves or requires a change. So there you go. It's that simple. It's like, that's not what the law is. This is the law. You may not like the law, but we can't change the law. That's not up to us as judges. We don't get to change the law. And this goes back when I saw yesterday, I mean, you know, the 4-year anniversary of, I've seen articles written about it on the Dodds decision, and I can still remember walking in. You know, I got to head out there more often. There's a club right on my lake. I need to go out more. But I remember walking in, I was on vacation and I walked in on a Wednesday because I knew a lot of my friends who have boats and, I wanted to mooch a ride. No, I'm kidding. But a lot of my friends who have boats, they always go in on Wednesday night. So I remember walking in there and you could hear the murmuring from, there were people who knew me and then there were people that were friends of those people who knew me, but who didn't know me, and the murmuring started. Conservative talk show host. And then one woman said, what do you think about this decision from the Supreme Court? They're, you know, they're, they're acting like dictators saying you can't have an abortion. I said, well, no, that's not what they did. What do you mean? And I said, well, what they did was they said the last Supreme Court made a law. Judges can't make law. There is no federal law. It doesn't exist. Find it in the Constitution. It doesn't exist. And the left for years, you had liberal scholars going, it's bad law. It doesn't exist anywhere. And what the Supreme Court simply said is, if Congress won't deal with it, we can't make the law. The last Supreme Court that did that actually did something that was unconstitutional. They created a law. Judges don't create laws. Again, Congress does. And they said, since Congress, has not created a law, each state can do what they want individually. But on the federal level, there is no law that exists. And it was, it was that simple. And, and we got into other discussions. It's still one of the most interesting discussions I've had since Dodd's, because I had it with every single pro-abortion person. I said, oh, then you believe in abortion till birth. Well, no. It's got to stop a couple months before. Every single person I talked to said that. I said, well, then what you're saying is it becomes a human being in the womb. The only difference you have is the time span. You say here, other people say there, but it's all in the womb. How do you justify it then? And they couldn't answer the question. So everything yesterday just reminded me of, Alito and the constructionist originalists of the Supreme Court are simply saying it's not law. Here's the law. Here's what it states. Here's what it clearly states. Doesn't matter what you feel. You may not like the law. The law might be unfair. But judges don't get to change it. And you don't get to change it. Only Congress can change it. And that's, for me, what came out of yesterday. And then again, reminded me of the Dodd's decision from 4 years ago, that all of it was about, it's not the law. It's not the law. It's not the law. And it's interesting because it is the left that continually calls the right fascist. And if you look at what fascism is, or authoritarianism is, it's not. It's bureaucrats not paying attention to what the people of the United States, their elected representatives, have made law. It's that simple. Does that mean that Congress can make a law that's unconstitutional? Yes, it does. But in these cases, nobody can make that legal point. We are Red Eye Radio.
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We are Run It Radio. He's Eric Carly. He has a morning off. I'm Gary McNamara. I do not. Just interesting times that we live in, but it gives us an opportunity, and it should give other conservatives and Republicans an opportunity out there to explain, number one, how the country works, because that's what I find incredible, how many people have no idea how the country is actually set up and why it's set up the way that it's set up. And also the economic illiteracy that's out there where anybody could even possibly consider the history of socialism around the world.

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8: In Glendale, the 134 West connector to the 5 North is shut down at the moment. This is expected to last until around 2:30 in the morning. There was a pretty bad solo car wreck. It's over on the right shoulder now, but it looks like there's oil and debris all over the roadway, and Caltrans is on the way to clear that up. And Boyle Heights, 10 East connector to the 5 North, there's a stalled car partially blocking the road.
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0: How did I lose weight? And I did lean right here. I did. I love this stuff. Listen, Brickhouse Nutrition been with me for a long time. 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True story. 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

0: Now, it's Red Eye Radio. Gary McNamara and Eric Harley talk about everything from politics to social issues and news of the day. Whether you're up late or you're just starting your day, welcome to the show. From the Relief Factor Studios, this is Red Eye Radio.
1: All across America, we are Red Eye Radio. He is Eric Harley, and I'm Gary McNamara. Eric has the morning off. I'm here. All right. The whole socialism thing. Let's hit it. First audio cut from yesterday, Fox News. Mary Catherine Hamm about socialism in general. Here we go. And I'm playing this audio cut because of the name that she brings up here. Here we go.
2: Yeah, look, I think that a couple generations of economic illiteracy and civic illiteracy might have been a mistake, and everyone's looking for the next Joe Rogan for the left or the right, and I would just say maybe everyone's Joe Rogan should be Milton Friedman, so we could just get a handle on this, because it does not work.

0: work, and it will end disastrously for many people. He's right that it makes it easier for Republicans to frame the Democrat Party as what it is, which is pretty extreme at this point with these folks rising, and they will not be held in check, right? Nancy Pelosi was outdone by the squad in 2019 over a fight over anti-Semitism, which then became a resolution about all discrimination is bad instead of the specific anti-Semitism that some in the squad were guilty of. You think Hakeem Jeffries has an answer? You can see in that clip, he does not. He's not going to be able to corral this group in any meaningful sense. They're very proud of what they believe. They will happily repeat it over and over again. It makes it easy to frame in the general public and to the general body politic. However, I don't want these folks having a foothold in institutions because they're known for their long march through institutions. They're not known for simply dabbling institutions. They're very open about the fact that they want to destroy or completely remake many of our institutions.
1: What you find, you know, anybody who's promoting socialism, actually talk to them and they're clueless. They're full of rhetoric. They're full of rage. They're full of anger. But they don't, you can't have a coherent argument about it. You know, since she mentioned Milton Friedman, let's get a couple of things where he talks about socialism versus free markets. All right. Here we go. This one, I love this one because this, you know, you can tell this is like 40, 45 years old because he brings up there's, and I haven't heard it yet. Maybe somebody said it, but I haven't heard it, but he brought up what I heard in my youth and in my 20s. Communism actually works. Socialism works. It's just the wrong people were in charge of it. He addresses that here. Here we go.
2: Has socialism failed because its good qualities were perverted by evil men who got in charge? Was it simply because Stalin took over from Lenin that communism went the way it did? Has capitalism succeeded despite the immoral values it pervaded? I think the answer to both questions is in the negative. The results have arisen because each system has been true to its own values. Or rather, a system doesn't have values, I don't mean that, has been true to the values it encourages, supports, and develops in the people who live under that system.
1: What he's saying is capitalism works better than socialism, irrespective of who is in charge. Here he is with on Phil Donahue's show. This goes back. It's got to be 40, 45 years. Here we go.
3: Did you ever have a moment of doubt about capitalism and whether greed's a good idea to run on?
2: Well, first of all, tell me, is there some society you know that doesn't run on greed? You think Russia doesn't run on greed? You think China doesn't run on greed? What is greed? Of course, none of us are greedy. It's only the other fellow who's greedy. The world runs on individuals pursuing their separate interests. The great achievements of civilization have not come from government bureaus. Einstein didn't construct his theory under order from a bureaucrat. Henry Ford didn't revolutionize the automobile industry that way. In the only cases in which the masses have escaped from the kind of grinding poverty you're talking about, the only cases in recorded history are where they have had capitalism and largely free trade. If you want to know where the masses are worst off, it's exactly in the kinds of societies that depart from that. So that the record of history is absolutely crystal clear that there is no alternative way so far discovered of improving the lot of the ordinary people that can hold a candle to the productive activities that are unleashed by a free enterprise system.
4: But it seems to reward not virtue as much as ability to manipulate the system.
2: And what does reward virtue? You think the communist commissar rewards virtue? You think a Hitler rewards virtue? You think, excuse me, if you'll pardon me, do you think American presidents reward virtue? Do they choose their appointees on the basis of the virtue of the people appointed or on the basis of their political clout? Is it really true that political self-interest is nobler somehow than economic self-interest? You know, I think you're taking a lot of things for granted. And just tell me where in the world you find these angels who are going to organize society for us. Well, I don't even trust you to do that.
1: It's Just greatness. Just great. Yeah, I always do love the one story that has been told many times. I never heard Milton Friedman say it, but a lot of people quoted him and attribute this to Milton Friedman, that he was asked to go to a socialist country to go look at, you know, to help them, to help them become more modern. And when he went there, there was a huge public works project, a dam or something like that, that was being built. And all these people are out there with shovels and everything else. And Milton Friedman supposedly asked the bureaucrat, said, Where's your big earth moving equipment? How come everybody here has shovels? And the bureaucrat looked at him and said, well, because it's a jobs program. And he said, well, if it's a jobs program, why aren't they all using spoons? And again, that was great. That was a perfect answer, because you look at it, and that's where we talk about what actually drives an economy. And it is producing things and producing them as efficiently as you can. That's what drives everything. But I just, how I was educated, okay, let me be blunt here. How I was educated on understanding economics and how the Constitution of the United States is set up. When I hear the left talking, it's almost as if you're dealing with infant children who have not been educated in the slightest as to how the real world runs. And that's what you're getting with these socialist candidates. And you can tell they can't answer a damn question. They don't know how the hell things work. They really don't. We do. And I agree with Mary Catherine Hamm, who said, you know, decades of not teaching economics and, you know, constitutional history, well, we're paying for it now. Because you got a bunch of people walking out there who have no idea how things run, except they want change because of their anger and fury and their belief that they are victims of an oppressive society. That's what you're getting from the Democratic Socialist of America. They all believe that they're victims. Why? Because since they were children, they were told they were victims. You look at a Greta Thunberg. Yeah, Eric and I will never forget when she and a group of other young women were at the, I think it was Obama at the time. I think it was the Obama White House. And they asked, well, you know, the reporters, so what are you going to do when you go to college? And they're like, what are you talking about? We're going to be dead by then. Society is going to be gone. I've always looked, forget about, just for a moment, move away from the economics and political reality about how things really run. What adult tells a child that society is so oppressive that you can't make it and you should have no hope? Who does that? How evil is that? No, we never talk about the morality of that. Who in the hell would tell a young person you're not going to be able to make it through college? Who tells, you know, when people think that Bernie Sanders cares? What came out of Occupy Wall Street, and it was the one successful thing that they're still talking about now, and Bernie Sanders promotes it, is you can't make it. You're a victim because billionaires exist. That somehow, and we can't say trillionaires because, what was it, 2 days ago, Elon Musk was no longer a trillionaire. But you can't make it because billionaires exist. When if you're in any type of non-hallucinogen reality, you know that a billionaire doesn't affect your life at all. So why would you say that? You say that because you want that person to have no hope, and you're the one that's going to bring them hope by saying the government is your savior. But you've got people walking around believing they're a victim of this incredibly oppressive society when there's no context about what oppression and authoritarianism actually is around the world. I saw that. Did you see this? Perfect example. Iran is playing Saudi Arabia in soccer. Like, why did you yell soccer? Because they want me to say football. Who is they? But Iran is playing Saudi Arabia, and they're playing the Pride game in Seattle. Seattle is having their Pride game, and Iran has already told the organizers that they do not want Pride Night being promoted in a game that they're playing. Both Saudi Arabia and Iran have said that. I would suggest extra security for that game. And so, you know, when but that gives me the example of when you had, you know, Gays for Palestine. You're like, what the hell are you talking about? These people would murder you in a second. And that's the thing that really befuddles all of us. There seems to be absolutely no thought process. And that's why we talked a couple of weeks ago. Somebody wrote an article. Are they just thinking wrong or are they just not thinking? And there's a great point. Is there no thinking involved in it? Is it just you hear the propaganda, you like the fact that you're a victim, and you won't even allow yourself to think or analyze because there's some comfort in somebody telling you that you're a victim and you can't make it and you don't have the ability to make it on your own? Because if somebody ever told me that, I would have said, get on my face. When I watched, if you ever watched the movie Miracle about the 1980 U.S. Olympic hockey team, they have that, you know, in it, it begins with the Malay speech and then later on the Malay speech. I always hated that from Jimmy Carter. Hated. Because I remember where I was at that time. I'd graduated from college, tried radio for a year, ended up being a machinist. But I was happy as heck because I was making a good living. That was number one. My priority was to be self-sufficient. That was number one priority. And I was, like, normally in my life, I was working that, working overtime, and I was, at the same time, I was a club DJ. And I wasn't working in the profession that I wished to work in, but I was being very, very productive. I remember even when the Malay speech happened, and when I look back at it now and realizing what interest rates were, you know, interest rates, we think interest rates are high now. My God, back then. But I think about what my mindset was when it was apparent, you know, when Carter's actually, you know, lecturing us. And I'm like, what are you lecturing me for? Everything's fine. I'm working my butt off. I'm having that. I'm experiencing you know, the opportunity that's given me, even if it isn't what I really, really want to do. It's not my number one thing of what to do. I'm still making money, and the future is very, very bright. And I'm not going to use the rest of that song lyric because it's about nuclear war. But I was extremely, extremely, I've always been extremely optimistic. Because, and Dad told me a long time ago, what happens in the federal government has got nothing to do with whether you succeed or not. What government does is not going to affect whether you decide to make it or not. Your work ethic, your dedication, your passion, your attention to detail, that's what's going to get you there, irrespective of what's going on anywhere else. And that, to me, is a proper message to give because it's true. And I look right now, there's great opportunities for people out there. You may not be able to do it exactly what you wanted to do, but again, how many people followed the philosophy that my father told me about? You better be good at three or four different things, not one. And when it came to our family, it was like, Dad, trade or college, both. But that's hard. Life is hard. If you prepare yourself, it's easier. We are Red Eye Radio.
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6: Will there be enough cherries to consume this July 4th, whether as a handful of sweet cherries or in a cherry pie? Providing that answer is Lance Hoding of the National Agricultural Statistics Service.
7: For both the sweet and the tart crops this year, it was not a good season.
6: Uncooperative growing weather is behind the production forecast for sweet cherries.
7: Those are highly concentrated up in Washington. They had all kinds of weather problems up there. And so as a result, we ended up with an overall sweet cherry production. Actually, looking at the smallest crop since 2022, the second smallest since 2008.
6: And while growing weather for the nation's sweet cherry crop this season was bad, Hoding says it was worse for tart cherry producers.
7: Highly concentrated as well, but in Michigan. But unfortunately, folks in Michigan had freeze issues this year as well. So now we're looking at the smallest tart cherry crop since 2012.
6: I'm Rod Bain reporting for the U.S. Department of Agriculture in Washington, D.C.
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0: We are on iRadio. He's Eric Carly, and I'm Gary McNamara. Good morning. Well, when you look at about it, when you look at this week politically, really, it's the domestic politics. It's really the whole DSA thing, the Democrat Socialist of America, and their wins in New York, and what's going on at the leadership of the Democratic Party. And I know I saw Hakeem Jeffries yesterday walking down a hallway and just said, we want the Democrats to win the House. He wouldn't address any of the questions, whether he plans on fighting where the Democratic Party is going. But you did find people that were responding. And I'm talking about, you know, far left Democrats that said, one of them was Van Johnson. And as we have said with Van Johnson, it's always interesting because in 2009, when he joined the Obama administration, he was viewed as one of the most radical socialists that you could possibly find out there. But there's a few others that were talking yesterday. We'll get to them. And then the entire thing of some, I was watching CBS yesterday, one of their commentators were saying, well, you know, it's about, you know, making sure that people are delivered the goods and services that they need. No, it's not. And we'll go through it again, what the DSA actually stands for, in their own words.
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1: Hey, I'm Gary McNamara, along with Eric Harley, who isn't here today, just me. And thanks, Alan, for letting me know that instead of saying Van Jones, when I was talking about the Obama advisor, Van Jones, and we played the audio cut yesterday or the day before, maybe we played it both days, where he said he's just, he's worried about the Democrat Socialist of America. And I said he was viewed as one of the top socialist really in America at that time, you know, in a major power position in the Obama administration. And he's going, oh my gosh, he's not happy with the Democratic Socialist of America. But I said Van Johnson. I was not relating to the actor dancer Van Johnson. All right, I want to make that clear. Who's been dead, I think, since like early 2000, something like that, I think. At least I didn't say when we were talking about Spencer Pratt in, you know, the L.A. mayor's race, at least I didn't say Spencer Tracy. Well, I think that was, I believe Van Johnson's really big break when he got noticed was in a movie with Spencer Tracy. So, but there you go. Yes, I want you to know, I know the difference between Van Jones and Van Johnson. Alan came in, opens the door and said, you know, you said Van Johnson. I don't think, believe you meant the actor and dancer. No, I don't know what his politics were. I don't know. But there, we got that straightened out. What I find really interesting is that the Democratic leadership doesn't know how to handle all this. They just don't. But I thought, you know, Van Jones, what he said, I got his name right. And this was, I saw the clip. I don't have that clip, but I have another clip. It says the same thing of Danny Joyce, on Morning Joe. And just going, you know, this is nuts. But, and he's as far left as you can get. Here he is making a statement about what's going on with the Democrat Socialist of America.
2: Mayor Mamdani, you need to answer for Abar Kawash. This is your candidate, one of your endorsed candidates that won in the Democratic primaries for New York State Assembly. You have to own what the people that you're endorsing have said and stand for. Basically, she said that kind of 9/11 was the U.S.'s fault. Take a look at the video.
3: The system of capitalism and racism and white supremacy, et cetera, have all, and Islamophobia have all been used, to colonize lands, right, to take resources from other people. And so this is like a long trajectory. And we're just seeing the manifestations of that continuation, right, with 9/11.
2: This is your candidate. I went over yesterday with Chevalier and the things that she's done as far as another one of his candidates for Congress who attended a Hamas rally the day after October 7th. But you own these people now. This is part of your slate. And every journalist with a microphone should say to you, your candidate said this. How do you feel about it? Mayor Mamdani, you need to answer for Abar Kawash.
1: There you go. And so he's been making videos on it. And he's, like I said, he's as far left as you can get. Then I saw this on CBS Mornings yesterday. Vlad Dudler's, excuse me. Here's what he had to say about the Democrat Socialist of America.
4: Those primaries.
5: The rhetoric around socialism tends to sometimes scare a lot of people. These people who are supporting some of these policies, they're doing it within a democratic constitutional system. They're not advocating for governments based on one party rule or a centralized state ownership of the economy or suppression of political opposition or even limits on civil liberties. So could that translate the things that they advocate? Perhaps not what you mentioned earlier, but some of those other things that we talked about, greater public investment, expanded child care. Is that something that could resonate across the
1: country? Well, here, number one, he's delusional. He's not telling you the truth. We've gone through, we went through it earlier this week. The DSA and what these candidates believe and at their conventions what they're promoting. And we know the think about this, the abolition of the police, no prisons, defund the military, no money for the military, government ownership of large companies. We're not even looking at what socialism is and filling in the blanks and saying this is what socialism stands for. We're telling you what the Democratic Socialist of America, and by the way, obviously, if they're on the left and say they say Democratic, it means it's the opposite. They wish to get rid. And this is where I sit there and go, does this guy do they do their homework at all? Vlad Dethiers, I don't know who he is, but he's on CBS Mornings. But as we all know, the Democrat Socialist of America wish to tear apart the Constitution. They don't believe in the separation of powers. They wish to get rid of the Electoral College. They wish to get rid of the Senate. They wish, this is in their own words, not us speculating what socialists have been and therefore saying this is their socialism. We're telling you what they have said. These are their goals. So they wish to get rid of the Senate. They wish to get rid of the Electoral College. They wish to put the Supreme Court and the executive branch, that's the President of the United States, under the authority of a Congress, which would be just a House-like, where you would lose. And we said, all these small, if it ever got to the point where they put in a constitutional amendment to get rid of the Senate, how would, we said the other day, how would Massachusetts vote? How would Vermont vote? Lose major representation. How would Oregon vote? Being small states with small populations that are liberal. How would they? We saw in Virginia what the Democrats did by joining the compact, which will be found unconstitutional, by the way, if it ever gets to that particular point. Virginia has said right out to its people, how you vote doesn't matter. We're going to vote what the majority of the United States votes on. So your vote may not matter at all. And the Democrats of Virginia are like, that's fine. So don't tell me they're not trying to take away representative government. Because they are. Because you can't have representative government and have people represented in the small states if you get rid of the Senate. And the other thing we've talked about is if you look at the projections of growth nationwide. But in 75 years, in 74 years, Texas with 100 million people, Florida with 70 million people, California will only be at 50 million. Southern states will dominate based on migration patterns inside the United States. And it's almost like the ranked choice voting where when it got close and they thought that there may be two Republicans, Democrats started panicking and say, well, maybe we got to reverse this. Maybe we got to reverse this. Maybe we got to reverse this. Well, you should have thought of that before you decided to do it. But the Democrat Socialist of America believe in things that are completely authoritarian and moving away from representative government and destroying the absolutely major part. There is no bigger part of our Constitution than the separation of powers. And that's the legislative, judicial, and executive branch. being separate branches. That's why the country runs the way it has for over, you know, now 249.9 years. That's why. Separation of powers. Power cannot accumulate in one branch, and that's what they want. They want the power to accumulate in a house because they believe that they can win their ideas with the most population, with the ideas that they have. And when you see where Europe is now going, where the Scandinavian countries are going, moving, you know, looking at it, you're seeing the socialism isn't working. You're seeing in South America, the same thing. May not be the best bet, but they don't care. They get something in their head. They just go, let's do it. But the other problem is the Democratic Party and the establishment is already as radical as you can get. To me, I wonder whether, you know, for example, that Hakeem Jeffries and Schumer, whatever, because they're as radical as you can be. Think about it. When you have 99.9% of the Democrats vote to say that a man can be a woman if a man says so, it defies any type of biological science whatsoever. They don't care. They push that forward. They're as radical as you can get. The establishment of the Democratic Party is the establishment and the leadership that created the radical transgender movement. The misogyny and sexism there. The racism of identity politics was created by the establishment of the Democratic Party over the last quarter century. So if racism, misogyny, and sexism isn't radical enough, I don't know what is. They're already radicals. They just don't want to be portrayed as radicals. I believe the biggest fear of Democrats is not the radical agenda of the Democrat Socialist of America. It's that they're being blunt about it, and they don't want that. They want to move in slow increments to that particular point. I think that's the debate in the Democratic Party. The Green New Deal. The only conclusion of the Green New Deal would have been communism. And they all were for it. And that was communism to save the planet. I don't know if that meme would work too well. So, yeah, I think it's important to understand that, you know, they're going to try to soft sell this. Well, no, they're just worried about, making sure that people are taking. No, they're not. And the best thing is being blunt. It's not, you can't say, well, you guys are exaggerating what. No, they said it. It's crystal clear what they believe. And that scares the hell out of the Democrat establishment. I believe they share probably 90% of the same beliefs. It's that the Democrat establishment doesn't want to tell the population that's where they're headed. They believe that's negative politically, but they want the vast majority of what the Democrat Socialist of America want. We are Red Eye Radio.
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He's Eric Harley. He has the morning off. I'm Gary McNamara. I'm here. This is my favorite headline. Jim Garrity, National Review. Say, I'm starting to think these Iranian mullahs might not be trustworthy. The Iran's Islamic Revolutionary Guard Corps attacked a Singapore-flagged cargo ship Thursday in the Strait of Hormuz, according to two senior U.S. officials, testing the deal signed last week by the U.S. and Iran to end the fighting and reopen the vital shipping lane. The attack, which damaged the ship's bridge but left no casualties, took place near the coast of Oman hours after the Iranian paramilitary navy warned ships not to use routes through the waterways that the regime had not sanctioned. And the response from the president was, you know, you need to follow what we do or we go back to war again. It's the same status quo that it's been. This is exactly what we thought would happen. I mean, I don't think there's anybody out there who understands Iran and what they've been doing for the last 47 years that realizes you can offer them all the economic benefits in the world. That's not what it's about. They don't care about trade deals. They don't care about economic prosperity for their people. They don't. And they care about Sharia supremacy. That's what they care about. They don't think like us in the Western world.

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6: The California billionaire tax will appear on the state ballot this November. Tammy Trujillo reports.
7: The proposal would levy a 5% tax on the assets of all billionaires living in California. Democratic Governor Newsom has been a vocal critic of the measure. Backers of the measure say it will raise $100 billion to compensate for health care cuts caused by a Republican spending bill signed last year by President Trump.
6: A desperate race to reach survivors continues in Venezuela, where more than 200 are dead and thousands are injured following Wednesday's back-to-back earthquakes. George Solis reports.
8: Two earthquakes caused by tectonic plates shifting within moments of each other. The first, a magnitude 7.2 striking in northern Venezuela at 6.04 p.m. The second, an even stronger magnitude 7.5 hitting just 39 seconds later.
9: De película de terror.
8: This woman says she was inside her apartment when the quake hit. The walls were cracking and we managed to open the door. When we got downstairs, it was like a horror movie, she says. Many survivors who got out also going back inside to try and rescue others.
6: The U.S. is sending search and rescue teams and humanitarian supplies. U.N. efforts to evacuate stranded ships and seafarers from the Strait of Hormuz are on hold after a cargo ship was struck by the Iranian military. The Singapore-flagged container ship was struck near the coast of Oman on Thursday. No injuries were reported. The incident comes during a tenuous time in the new U.S.-Iran peace deal. Freedom of navigation in the strait is a key point to the U.S.-Iran Memorandum of Understanding, with the U.S. demanding Iran never charged tolls. The White House is hailing two major Supreme Court decisions as a tremendous win. The celebration follows the High Court's 6-3 decision allowing the Trump administration to cut off temporary legal protections for thousands of Haitians and Syrians. It also comes after justices decided 6-3 to clear the path for the administration to revive an Obama-era policy called metering, which gives border officials the authority to turn away migrants before they cross the U.S.-Mexico border. I'm Lisa Taylor. Department of Homeland Security Secretary Mark Wayne Mullen spent part of his day testifying before a House committee on Thursday.
10: He didn't say a word about it. For 4 years, you never said a word.
11: Mr. Secretary.
12: Could you put him in his place?
11: Don't yell at me.
10: You should
11: I'm
10: be put in your place.
6: That exchange was between Mullen and Congresswoman Rosa DeLauro of Connecticut. DeLauro accused the Trump administration of separating immigrant kids from their families, while Mullen accused the Democrat of ignoring 450,000 kids lost at the border during the Biden administration. Mullen was appearing before the committee that oversees how money is being spent on his agency. President Trump is returning to the site of the White House Correspondents Association dinner.

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10: This is America in the Morning from Westwood One. Good morning, I'm John Trout. It's Friday, June 26th, 2026. Here's what's coming up on America in the Morning.
11: Iran strikes a ship traveling in the Strait of Hormuz as discussions continue over whether tolls will be charged to move through the strait. I'm John Stolness in Washington.
12: See you later, alligator. Alcatraz.
13: I'm Clayton Neville.
14: A U.S. senator is warning of a Trump administration plan to remove over 500 unaccompanied migrant children. I'm Haya Panjwani.
15: A man who admitted setting a Virginia councilman on fire last year was sentenced to 40 years in prison. I'm Lisa Dwyer.
16: On Wall Street, stocks are coming off a mixed day. Apple shares tanked after it raised prices. I'm Jessica Ettinger.
17: The National Park Service is giving details about damage to the Lincoln Memorial Reflecting Pool. Sagar Meghani, Washington.
10: That and more ahead on America in the Morning. It's 7 after. Iran strikes a ship traveling through the Strait of Hormuz as discussions continue over whether tolls will be charged to move through the strait. John Stolness has details from Washington.
11: The Singapore-flagged ship was hit by Iran's Revolutionary Guard. And while damage was done to the ship's bridge, no one was injured and the ship did continue its journey through the strait, according to the UK Maritime Trade Operations Center. Still, it does call into question claims made by President Trump during a speech to farmers at the White House Thursday that the U.S. is in control of the strait.
18: They want to make a deal with us very badly, and we probably will. I think we will, but the strait is open. Yesterday, they took out 19 million barrels of oil. That's the most in the history of the strait.
11: Prior to the Iranian strike, Rubio told reporters the U.S. will be watching Iranian actions in the strait, not their words.
19: What we're interested in is whether or not ships are moving. If ships are moving as they should be moving, then that's what we're going to judge and that's what we're going to react to. If, on the other hand, this rhetoric is backed up by actual ships being threatened and ships are not moving, that's a violation of the agreement and we're going to have a problem with it.
11: Iran said this week they are working out a deal with Oman that would define future administration and maritime services in the strait. But they were vague about the possibility of charging a fee. Oman says they will not create a system where Iran charges a toll to use the international waterway, a sentiment echoed by Rubio.
19: There is zero support among the Gulf countries for any sort of toll or fees or anything that charges for the use of international waters.
11: Democratic Senator Richard Bloom.

0: Blumenthal tells CNN Iran targeted this ship for a reason.
1: Iran is sending the world a message. We're in control of the strait. You follow the routes we designate, or we're going to hit your ships. But even more important, the statement from the Persian Gulf Strait Authority, which has responsibility for tolls, is making the same kind of statement. So it indicates that they're going to be imposing tolls or fees. In a sense, they're almost mocking the president because he has given away so much of our leverage.
0: Iran established an agency to manage transit through the strait called the Persian Gulf Strait Authority. In a statement, that agency said they cannot guarantee the safety of any ship that does not adhere to the passage they outline. I'm John Stolness in Washington.
2: To Florida, where you can say goodbye to alligator Alcatraz. Here's correspondent Clayton Neville.
3: Immigration advocates say the detention center's tents were never safe or humane for holding people. Detainees at the facility have talked about their difficulty getting lawyers and described poor physical conditions. But leaders in Florida say the extra space was necessary when the Trump administration took office and began cracking down on illegal immigrants.
4: We don't want to be in a situation where they're being released back on the street because there's not sufficient bed space for DHS or bed space in Florida's existing facilities.
3: Governor Ron DeSantis said the facility was meant as an emergency solution.
4: We wanted to make it so that you would be able to have this be temporary. Hopefully they'd be here as small amount of time as possible. And then you have the runway right back here. Then they can be flied out, presumably to their home countries or staged to be able to make that happen.
3: He said the project required a lot of logistical know-how. Officials announced a temporary closure of the facility earlier this month and sent all of the detainees to other facilities, saying that hurricane season made it unsafe to keep them there. The decision to shut the facility down, though, reportedly stemmed from its cost, estimated to be about $1.2 billion. I'm Clayton Neville.
2: 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It's 12 after. A Virginia city councilman who survived a horrific gasoline attack sees justice served when America in the Morning returns after these messages.
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0: America in the Morning continues with the first full weekend of summer set to kick off. Will the weather cooperate? Here's AccuWeather.com meteorologist LaTroy Thornton.
1: A couple of stalled or slow-moving fronts provide the spark for severe weather in two different zones of the country today and tonight. The westernmost zone includes areas from the High Plains into the Texas Panhandle, where a generally north-south front brings the risk for damaging wind gusts of at least 65 to 70 miles per hour, as well as some tornadoes this afternoon and evening. Farther to the east, a cold front gradually sagging to the south and east across the Midwest, Ohio Valley, and Mid-Atlantic brings the chance for gusty winds and even some hail within thunderstorms from central and southern Missouri and far northern Arkansas right through the coast of Delaware, including much of Virginia and all but coastal North Carolina. Thundershowers spread across much of northern New York into northern New England, with thunder less likely towards central New York and southern New England through the New York City area. Areas of steady rain and thunder stretch across northern parts of Ohio through Illinois, just north of that severe risk, with a spotty afternoon thunderstorm not out of the question from Alabama eastward through South Carolina and southward through much of the Florida peninsula. Showers also extended to portions of the Dakotas and Minnesota, with additional shower activity from northwestern Nevada through much of Washington and Oregon. There can be some thunder as well from southwestern Idaho into western and central Montana and points southward through western Wyoming, Colorado, and northwestern New Mexico. Some of these thunderstorms may be dry, though, combining with strong winds and low humidity to worsen an already extreme wildfire risk centered around the Four Corners region. In Watertown, New York, today brings clouds and sun with showers into the afternoon, the high 72. For San Antonio, expect some sunshine and a breeze through the day today, high 94. That's the nation's weather. I'm AccuWeather.com meteorologist LaTroy Thornton.
0: 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I'm John Trout. A U.S. senator warns of the administration's plans to hastily remove over 500 unoccupied migrant children. Correspondent Haya Panjwani reports.
2: A U.S. senator is warning of a Trump administration plan to remove over 500 unaccompanied migrant children, bypassing legal protections. In a letter sent to U.S. Health Secretary Robert F. Kennedy Jr., Democratic Senator Ron Wyden details that in the coming days, the administration will fast-track the removal of the immigrant children who arrived in the U.S. without their parents to their countries of origin. The targeted children have been in long-term foster care under federal custody for more than 180 days. The Department of Health and Human Services oversees the Office of Refugee Resettlement, which cares for unaccompanied migrant children. An HHS spokesperson denied any such plans. I'm Haya Panjwani.
0: 40 years in prison is the sentence for the person responsible for a brutal attack on a Virginia councilman.
3: A man who admitted setting a Virginia councilman on fire last year was sentenced to 40 years in prison. Shotzi Buck Hayes pleaded guilty in April to one count each of attempted first-degree murder and aggravated malicious wounding in the 2025 attack on Lee Vogler. Witnesses say Buck Hayes walked into Vogler's Danville office with a bucket of gasoline, doused him, chased him from the building, and set him ablaze. Vogler suffered burns over 60% of his body. Vogler made an emotional statement about how the attack had altered his life. Buck Hayes also spoke, repeating that he was motivated by an alleged affair between Vogler and Buck Hayes' wife. I'm Lisa Dwyer.
0: 18 after. When we return on America in the Morning, up by hundreds of dollars, Apple raises the prices on entry-level devices. After these messages.
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0: It's 20 after. This is America in the Morning. Here's Friday Business with CNBC's Jessica Ettinger.
11: Wall Street opens this morning after a pop and then a drop for the major averages. The Dow had been up about 800 points yesterday morning, giving up most of that by the close. The Dow up about 70 points in the end. Oil moved higher yesterday, but here's what Energy Secretary Chris Wright told CNBC.
12: There'll be a downward trend in energy prices for the rest of the Trump administration. But, you know, I don't have a crystal ball to predict when we'll hit certain price thresholds, but the trajectory is downward.
11: And here's CNBC's Brian Sullivan with a look at the latest on inflation and that move in oil.
13: Oil well off its lows. Some new threats around the Strait of Hormuz today. Some talk about ships being fired on or maybe even being hit. And overall, we know this. Inflation, it is still running hot. A key measure of inflation just rose 0.4% in May, which means we are now rising 4.1% annually, folks. That's a big number. It's also the highest in 3 years.
11: UBS's Ally McCartney on CNBC with her take on inflation going in the wrong direction.
14: The whole market and the whole economy in the U.S. seems to be a tale of two cities. I mean, when you talk about an iPad that's going up $300, that's ridiculously meaningful. And I've been talking to a lot of everything from restaurateurs to people who are building. And, you know, they can't really make money because the cost of all of their food inputs and construction inputs has really come up so significantly.
11: As McCartney noted, Apple raised prices yesterday. Its online store was down for about an hour, and when it came back, prices were higher.
15: On Mac, the entry-level pricing is moving higher by $100 to $300, depending on the model. With the MacBook Neo, Apple's new budget entry product that's been a hit since launching earlier this year, going from $599 to $699. On the iPad side, the entry iPad Air moves up to $749.
11: That's CNBC's Mackenzie Sigalos. Apple shares dropped 6% yesterday. Bayer, and we pronounce it here in the States, Bayer, ADRs, which are like shares. It's a German company. They soared 17% with a big Supreme Court win. It bought Monsanto, which made Roundup the weed killer. The court effectively wiped away thousands of lawsuits against the company claiming Roundup caused cancer. Fewer people applied for unemployment benefits last week, 215,000. But continuing claims went up. These are people who keep getting unemployment checks, and it hints that it's taking them longer to find their next job. On today's watch list, we get the latest on consumer sentiment. New in theaters, Warner Brothers' Supergirl.
0: CNBC's Jessica Ettinger with Friday Business. It may be vandals, after all, attempting to destroy the reflecting pool on the National Mall in Washington, D.C., Sagar Magani reports.
16: The National Park Service is giving details about damage to the Lincoln Memorial reflecting pool. A top parks official says a sharp knife or razor was used to cut a liner along the pool's bottom, damaging the foam sealant installed during a $16 million rehabilitation project.
17: And they cut, and then they started ripping it up. You know why? Because they're sick people.
16: President Trump's been blaming vandals for peeling paint and other problems at what's become one of his pet projects. The Park Service says about 70 fence post tops were also thrown into the pool. The statements came as part of a suit filed by a nonprofit group trying to stop work on a project plagued by an algae bloom, among other things. Sagar Magani, Washington.
0: It's 24 after. When we return on America in the Morning, Native Americans celebrate Custer's defeat at Little Bighorn after these messages.
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0: Welcome back to America in the Morning. Now 26 after. Correspondent Ed Donahue reports on the anniversary of the Native American victory at Little Bighorn.
1: Native American tribes are marking the 150th anniversary of the Battle of Greasy Grass, known to many as the Battle of Little Bighorn. Tribes came together on a sweltering day in June of 1876 to defeat Lieutenant Colonel George Armstrong Custer and more than 200 of his troops.
2: I have nothing good to say about Custer. You know, the stories that I've heard of this man, you know, he was no human being, it almost sounds like. And for what was left of him on this earth, remains are all over this earth, right up there on that hill.
1: William Goodbird is a traditional singer from the Spirit Lake Dakota Nation. On this day, he is celebrating the victory of his people. Reenactments illustrate the battle. Teresa Longturkey is with Lower Brule Sioux Tribe.
3: It's overwhelming. It's amazing to see so many people come. In remembrance.
1: Custer's defeat stunned Americans on what was the country's 100th anniversary. I'm Ed Donahue.
0: Thousands of Vespa enthusiasts celebrate in Rome on the 80th anniversary of the iconic Italian scooter. David Biller reports.
4: I'm here in Rome where a party is taking shape to celebrate the 80th birthday of the iconic Vespa scooter. This scooter has featured in films for decades, from Roman Holiday to Talented Mr. Ripley, and more recently, the animated film Luca. The people here have come from all over, close by France and Germany, further away, Portugal, driving the entire way here, one guy. And we spoke to a group of people who came all the way from Australia. For them, the Vespa evokes the nostalgia of decades past, the open road, and freedom. It's an event that's going to start today here at the Stadio Olimpico, and it will conclude on Saturday with a parade of thousands of Vespas through Rome's center. A big spectacle for everyone who is here in Rome.
0: In Rome, there's David Biller reporting. America in the Morning for Friday, June 26th, 2026 is produced by Tom Cusick. I'm John Trout. This is Westwood One.
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14: How did I lose weight? And I did. 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
0: This is America in the Morning from Westwood One. I'm John Trout. Coming up this half hour,
8: the U.S. High Court hands down two wins for the Trump administration. I'm Clayton Neville.
1: They search for survivors in Venezuela after a pair of powerful earthquakes, officials say, killed at least 188 people. I'm Ed Donahue.
15: A 74-year-old man has become the oldest person to be executed in Florida in modern times. I'm Lisa Dwyer.
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0: 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Extreme risk for wildfire. Let's get the update from AccuWeather.com meteorologist LaTroy Thornton.
22: AccuWeather wildfire experts have put out a rare extreme risk for fires not only today but through at least Sunday, including some places that are already experiencing rather large fires. The zone of greatest concern is centered over southern and eastern Utah, where the combination of intense, at times damaging winds, low humidity, and widespread drought leads to this heightened risk for the continued rapid start and spread of wildfires. However, the zone of at least somewhat elevated risk expands across nearly all of the Southwest, with places from Nevada through the deserts of California, as far to the southeast as northern and western Texas, and places northward from central Oklahoma to central North Dakota, southern Wyoming, and a portion of southern Idaho also in the risk zone. This risk may pick up even more on Saturday, when strong wind gusts of at least 40 to 50 miles per hour may become rather widespread across this entire area, increasing the chance for power outages combined with the high fire danger. To the north of there, into the Pacific Northwest, relief from the heat continues with showers, even some thunderstorms, across the interior and as far east as western Montana. Spotty thunderstorms develop this afternoon from south central Montana southward through northwestern New Mexico, but these storms may be dry with just lightning, also contributing to the fire danger. Thunderstorms are more likely to turn severe from eastern Montana south and east through the panhandles of Oklahoma and Texas, with a risk for gusty winds and tornadoes. The second area with the risk for severe weather stretches from southeastern Kansas towards central and southern parts of both Indiana and Ohio, eastward through much of the Delmarva Peninsula, and southward into western North Carolina and much of Tennessee, where storms may bring strong winds and hail, with showers and thundershowers over New England. I'm AccuWeather.com meteorologist LaTroy Thornton.
0: 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I'm John Trout. The U.S. Supreme Court has paved the way for the Trump administration to potentially revive an immigration policy that was previously used to turn back migrants seeking asylum. at the U.S.-Mexico border. Correspondent Clayton Neville says the High Court handed the administration a pair of wins on Thursday.
8: Under federal law, migrants who arrive in the United States have to be able to apply for asylum and be screened for fear of persecution in their home countries. The Justice Department argues the people stopped by authorities haven't arrived yet, so immigration agents don't have to let them apply. Supporters of the tactic say it created a humanitarian crisis as thousands of people settled in unsafe tents and shelters to await their turn to get in. This week, in a 6-3 decision, the U.S. High Court overturned a lower court order blocking the practice that limited the number of people who could apply for asylum each day under the Obama administration and during President Trump's first term. In another win for the president, the Supreme Court allowed the administration to end temporary deportation protections for hundreds of thousands of foreign nationals from Haiti and Syria that have gone through natural disasters and war. I'm Clayton Neville.
0: Venezuelans searched the rubble for survivors after two strong quakes killed nearly 200 people. Correspondent Ed Donahue reports.
1: There is a search for survivors in Venezuela beneath collapsed buildings after a pair of powerful earthquakes, officials say, killed at least 188 people. Alan Chung was in a restaurant in Caracas.
2: The ground was shaking very, very hard, so everyone rushed out.
1: He says walls were coming down.
2: Electricity lines above us were exploding, and at the end of the road where I was, a building collapsed. I didn't see it go down, but I saw the cloud of dust heading towards me.
1: North of Caracas is La Guaira, and some of the heaviest damage. Ramon Eduardo's two nephews were found in the rubble.
6: Horrible.
1: He says horrible. We have seen way too much, and the struggle to get the kids out alive. We got one out. There were three. We got one alive, thank God. But not all of them. We could not get them. Families began posting missing person flyers with photos of loved ones. I'm Ed Donahue.
0: An elderly man becomes the oldest inmate executed in modern Florida history. Lisa Dwyer reports.
15: A 74-year-old man convicted of killing his wife has become the oldest person to be executed in Florida in modern times. Authorities say Dusty Ray Spencer received a lethal injection for the 1992 stabbing death of his wife, Karen. It's Florida's ninth execution this year. Florida corrections records dating to 1924 show the oldest inmates last executed in Florida were both 72. Another 74-year-old Florida inmate is set to be executed on July 14th for killing in 1982. I'm Lisa Dwyer.
0: Stranded vessels through the Strait of Hormuz have lost some assistance. Here's correspondent Sagar Magani with that.
21: A UN maritime agency has paused evacuating ships through the Strait of Hormuz. The plan was to move stranded vessels out of the Persian Gulf through the strait, and several tankers did go through. But that's now on hold after the British military says a projectile hit a vessel off Oman's coast. It's unclear who fired on the ship. The report came hours after Iran warned vessels to stop using the route without its permission. The alternate passage would relieve pressure on the global economy and remove Tehran's main source of leverage in peace talks. While visiting the Gulf, Secretary of State Marco Rubio said the U.S. is committed to ensuring vessels can use the new route.
23: If that stops, then we're going to have a problem.
21: Sagar Magani, Washington.
0: It's the European heat wave by the numbers. Correspondent Karen Shamas reports temperatures are scorching in much of Europe.
24: Much of Western Europe has been baking under a heat dome this week, with temperatures soaring above 104 degrees Fahrenheit in places. The extreme conditions have come in June, earlier in the summer than is usual. Records are tumbling by day and by night. Add in the humidity, and it's more tropical than temperate. And there's more to come over the coming days before conditions turn a tad fresher. The records could be broken again on Thursday, and we're still only in June. July and August, the traditional height of the European summer, are still to come. Karen Shamas, London.
0: It's 15 till. New developments in the Harvey Weinstein hashtag MeToo trial when America in the Morning continues after these messages.
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14: How did I lose weight? 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Lean, right here. I did. I love this stuff. Listen, Brickhouse Nutrition been with me for a long time. So chatting with Miles, I'm up at like 235. True story, I never minded being 235, but you know what minded? My knees that were falling apart and my back. I'm like, I don't know, what before I started really lifting, probably about 190. 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I said, I got to lose some LBs, Miles. He said, Dan, we're going to sick our team of docs and researchers on it, and we're going to get you a really good product because I don't want to take a lot of these needles and stuff. You know what he did? 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
0: Welcome back. You're with America in the Morning. Thanks for listening on this first Friday of summer 2026. I'm John Trout. There's been a new development in the Harvey Weinstein #MeToo trial. Correspondent Haya Panjwani provides the update.
4: Harvey Weinstein is avoiding trial on a New York rape charge after his accuser said she couldn't endure testifying again. New York prosecutors say they'll drop the charge against Weinstein instead of trying the former movie mogul for a fourth time in the state. Weinstein already stands convicted of another sexual felony in New York and others in California. That includes raping an Italian actress in Los Angeles. But this rape charge had remained unresolved after an overturned conviction followed by two hung juries. Lawyers for the Oscar-winning producer have maintained that all his accusers, who were trying to go places in show business, had completely consensual sexual liaisons with the movie studio boss who could help them. I'm Haya Panjwani.
0: The average 30-year U.S. mortgage rate has risen to 6.49%, little changed from its range in the past 6 weeks, Alex Vega reports.
7: Mortgage rates edge higher. Mortgage buyer Freddie Mac says the average rate on a 30-year mortgage rose this week to 6.49%. The average rate has been hovering around 6.5% over the past 6 weeks. Mortgage rates have been mostly trending higher since late February as the war with Iran drove up oil prices and expectations for higher inflation. That pushed up the long-term bond yields that lenders use as a guide to pricing home loans. While average long-term mortgage rates remain lower than they were this time last year, their upward trend has weighed on home sales this year. I'm Alex Vega.
0: News continues out of the Middle East, where oil tankers have been using a new route through the Strait of Hormuz despite Iranian threats. John Gambrell reports.
9: We have seen an uptick in the number of ships getting out, the highest numbers ever, actually, with some 70 getting out in the last day or so. And that's nowhere near what it was before the war, but it's showing that things are kind of getting back to normal. Now, there's a lot of things that could go wrong. The tensions between the United States and Iran remain high, even with this interim deal having been signed to try to seek a permanent end to the war. And meanwhile, we are also seeing global crude oil prices drop. They touched briefly to pre-war levels today, just showing how much the markets believe that the worst is over, but there are still a lot of challenges ahead.
0: An NFL player is facing felony charges in Florida. Correspondent Mike Hempen reports.
10: Detroit Lions starting cornerback Terrion Arnold has been arrested in connection to a kidnapping and robbery. Tampa police say Arnold is accused of being the primary conspirator in February when three men in their late teens were held at gunpoint, battered, and pistol whipped. Police say some of their belongings were stolen. A representative for Arnold says he denies being involved. I'm Mike Hempen.
0: America in the Morning continues. More on a story we brought you earlier in the show regarding the end of legal protections for Haitians and Syrians in the U.S. Correspondent Elliot Spaggett reports.
11: The Supreme Court decided that the Trump administration acted within its authority when it ended temporary legal protections for immigrants from Haiti and Syria. But really, this decision could have a much bigger impact. It could affect all 1.3 million people from 17 countries who are covered by temporary protected status, TPS, which allows the Homeland Security Secretary to let people remain in the United States with work authorizations if they deem it unsafe for return due to a natural disaster like an earthquake or civil strife. The plaintiffs in this case said that the Trump administration failed to adequately consider conditions in Haiti and Syria, and in the case of the Haitians, that it acted with racial animus toward them. A 6-3 majority, the conservative majority, rejected those arguments. It's another example of how rapidly things have changed in this country on immigration. The Biden administration doubled the number of people covered under TPS, and the Trump administration is moving to end TPS as quickly as possible.
0: Here's Elliot Spaggett reporting. Wall Street drifts to a mixed finish on Thursday after Micron soars and Apple drops. Tech stocks muddy the waters on Wall Street. Here's Seth Sutel.
12: Stocks meandered to a mixed finish on Wall Street after several AI-related companies took another turn higher, while Apple fell after raising prices on many of its products. The S&P 500 slipped less than a tenth of a percent Thursday after swinging between gains and losses throughout the day. The Dow rose 71 points, that's about a tenth of a percent. The NASDAQ Composite fell half a percent. Micron Technology jumped 15.7%. The computer memory company reported much bigger profits than analysts had expected. Apple fell 6.1%. Treasury yields eased in the bond market after a report said that inflation is behaving pretty much as expected. The yield on the 10-year Treasury note slipped to 4.39%. Seth Sutel, New York.
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13: 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I'm Chuck Palm.
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5: We'll start with the World Cup, where the U.S. took on Turkey in a highly entertaining contest that had no bearing on the next round, with Turkey having already been eliminated and the Americans clinching first place in Group D. Turkey scored the game winner with just minutes remaining for a thrilling 3-2 win.
16: Chance for a cross, comes back to the top of the box. Now it's clipped in at the back side. Matt Turner, it's snapped home. Turkey, a score, the winning goal in the 98th minute.
5: Fox Sports on the call. Austin Trusty and Sebastian Berhalter scored goals for the U.S., who will take on Bosnia-Herzegovina in the round of 32 on Wednesday in California. On the hardwood, Marina Mabry of the Toronto Tempo made history in her team's 125-97 route of the L.A. Sparks last night.
17: For three?
5: Sound courtesy of WNBA TV of the final three of Mabry's 53 points, tying Dallas's Liz Cambage in 2018 and Vegas's Aja Wilson in 2023 for the most in a single game. She had a chance to set the record herself, but missed two three-pointers in the final moments and settled for her 53. The first round of the Major League Baseball All-Star Game voting are in. The Dodgers' Shohei Ohtani and Blue Jays second baseman Ernie Clement automatically earned starting spots as the top vote-getters in each league. Every other position was whittled down to the final two, with the exception of the outfield, which are down to the final six. And in a shortened schedule last night, it was the Tampa Bay Rays 13, the Royals 2, the Pirates over the Mariners 5-1. Battle of the Bay saw the A's beat the Giants 9-6. It was the Astros 2, the Tigers 1. Philadelphia with more ninth inning magic, scoring 5 in the ninth, beating the Nationals 10-5. The Rangers edged the Blue Jays 6-5. It was the Cubs over the Mets 4-3 in 10 innings. And the Red Sox doubled up the Yankees 6-3. And that's your look at sports. I'm John Stolness.
0: Thanks, John. It's 7 till. Coming up on America in the Morning, a check at what's new in theaters, and that laugh you're hearing may be millions of years old after these messages.
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0: It's 5 till. Welcome back here with America in the Morning. Another comic book superhero movie in theaters this week. Here's Kevin Carr.
26: Look up in the sky all the way into space for a new super movie in theaters.
27: 23 will be the best year yet.
26: Supergirl tells a story of Kara Zor-El, Superman's cousin.
27: He sees the good in everyone. And I see the truth.
26: Much less optimistic, Kara has to come to terms with her own tragic backstory. She finds an unlikely ally in a girl seeking revenge on an interplanetary marauder.
28: The brigands brought destruction to every corner of the universe.
26: The Superman-related stories have always played around in the sci-fi sandbox, and Supergirl feels at home there.
29: Now it's party.
26: It's not as good as last summer's Superman, but still far superior than that nonsense from 1984.
27: Let's be honest, babe. It's not a very high bar to clear.
26: The plot is necessarily crowded to fit in a lesser-known backstory, while it preserves elements from the comic books and other super cinematic traditions.
30: I'm worried you're not going to find your people.
27: Yeah, well, that's the thing, Clark. I have no people.
26: MVPs include Millie Alcock with a nuanced performance in the title role, the return of Crypto the Superdog, and Jason Momoa as DC fan favorite Lobo.
1: Aren't you the dips from that dive bar?
27: Funny. That's what I've been calling you.
26: Downsides include a one-dimensional villain and murky cinematography. I mean, why spend all that money on stunts and visual effects if you aren't going to light anything?
2: I know it's pretty colorful, but that's just so everyone knows we're good.
26: Satisfying with only a few cliches, Supergirl gets 3.5 super capes out of 5. I'm Kevin Carr, and that's the way I see it.
0: Humans and great apes have been sharing similar giggles for millions of years. Correspondent Ed Donahue reports on the human-like laughing style of apes.
6: A new study says humans and great apes have been sharing similar giggles for millions of years. Just like people, many animals share a laugh, but the giggles don't sound the same. For rats, it's an ultrasonic squeak. But apes sound more like humans. Researchers in Britain examined recordings of laughter from 4 young children and 13 apes in captivity who were tickled during playtime. Compared to apes, human laughter has gotten faster and more complex. There's context based on the reason for laughing. One of the authors of the study says humans are very similar to great apes because we've been laughing in a similar way for 15 million years. I'm Ed Donahue.
0: Hopefully we all get a laugh out of that one. That's our show for today, Friday, June 26th, 2026. America in the Morning is produced by Tom Cusick. I'm John Trout. This is Westwood One.
14: How did I lose weight? And I did. Lean, right here. I did. I love this stuff. Listen, Brickhouse Nutrition been with me for a long time. So chatting with Miles, I'm up at like 235. True story, I never minded being 235, but you know what minded? 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
8: The California billionaire tax will appear on the state ballot this November. Tammy Trujillo reports.
15: The proposal would levy a 5% tax on the assets of all billionaires living in California. Democratic Governor Newsom has been a vocal critic of the measure. Backers of the measure say it will raise $100 billion to compensate for health care cuts caused by a Republican spending bill signed last year by President Trump.
8: A desperate race to reach survivors continues in Venezuela, where more than 200 are dead and thousands are injured following Wednesday's back-to-back earthquakes. George Solis reports.
17: Two earthquakes caused by tectonic plates shifting within moments of each other. The first, a magnitude 7.2 striking in northern Venezuela at 6.04 p.m. The second, an even stronger magnitude 7.5 hitting just 39 seconds later. This woman says she was inside her apartment when the quake hit. The walls were cracking and we managed to open the door. When we got downstairs, it was like a horror movie, she says. Many survivors who got out also going back inside to try and rescue others.
8: The U.S. is sending search and rescue teams and humanitarian supplies. UN efforts to evacuate stranded ships and seafarers from the Strait of Hormuz are on hold after a cargo ship was struck by the Iranian military. The Singapore-flagged container ship was struck near the coast of Oman on Thursday. No injuries were reported. The incident comes during a tenuous time in the new U.S.-Iran peace deal. Freedom of navigation in the strait is a key point to the U.S.-Iran Memorandum of Understanding, with the U.S. demanding Iran never charge tolls. The White House is hailing two major Supreme Court decisions as a tremendous win. The celebration follows the High Court's 6-3 decision allowing the Trump administration to cut off temporary legal protections for thousands of Haitians and Syrians. It also comes after justices decided 6-3 to clear the path for the administration to revive an Obama-era policy called metering, which gives border officials the authority to turn away migrants before they cross the U.S.-Mexico border. I'm Lisa Taylor. President Trump welcomed a group of American farmers from across the U.S. to the White House for a dinner in the Rose Garden. Mark Mayfield fills us in.
3: Trump said his administration is doing a lot to help the farmers.
4: We've reduced the agricultural trade deficit just this year by 42%, and all over the world we're opening up markets for the farmers.
3: Trump again said the Iranian money being unfrozen by the U.S. in the peace agreement will be used to buy food from American farmers. The event comes as Trump has ramped up his efforts to

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8: This is America in the Morning from Westwood One. Good morning, I'm John Trout. It's Friday, June 26th, 2026. Here's what's coming up on America in the Morning.
9: Iran strikes a ship traveling in the Strait of Hormuz as discussions continue over whether tolls will be charged to move through the strait. I'm John Stolness in Washington.
10: See you later, alligator, Alcatraz. I'm Clayton Neville.
11: A U.S. senator is warning of a Trump administration plan to remove over 500 unaccompanied migrant children. I'm Haya Panjwani.
12: A man who admitted setting a Virginia councilman on fire last year was sentenced to 40 years in prison. I'm Lisa Dwyer.
13: On Wall Street, stocks are coming off a mixed day. Apple shares tanked after it raised prices. I'm Jessica Ettinger.
14: The National Park Service is giving details about damage to the Lincoln Memorial Reflecting Pool. Sagar Meghani, Washington.
8: That and more ahead on America in the Morning. It's 7 after. Iran strikes a ship traveling through the Strait of Hormuz as discussions continue over whether tolls will be charged to move through the strait. John Stolness has details from Washington.
9: The Singapore-flagged ship was hit by Iran's Revolutionary Guard. And while damage was done to the ship's bridge, no one was injured and the ship did continue its journey through the strait, according to the UK Maritime Trade Operations Center. Still, it does call into question claims made by President Trump during a speech to farmers at the White House Thursday that the U.S. is in control of the strait.
15: They want to make a deal with us very badly, and we probably will. I think we will. But the strait is open. Yesterday, they took out 19 million barrels of oil. That's the most in the history of the strait.
9: Prior to the Iranian strike, Rubio told reporters the U.S. will be watching Iranian actions in the strait, not their words.
16: What we're interested in is whether or not ships are moving. If ships are moving as they should be moving, then that's what we're going to judge and that's what we're going to react to. If, on the other hand, this rhetoric is backed up by actual ships being threatened and ships are not moving, that's a violation of the agreement and we're going to have a problem with it.
9: Iran said this week they are working out a deal with Oman that would define future administration and maritime services in the strait. But they were vague about the possibility of charging a fee. Oman says they will not create a system where Iran charges a toll to use the international waterway, a sentiment echoed by Rubio.
16: There is zero support among the Gulf countries for any sort of toll or fees or anything that charges for the use of international waters.
9: Democratic Senator Richard Blumenthal tells CNN Iran targeted this ship for a reason.
17: Iran is sending the world a message. We're in control of the strait. You follow the routes we designate, or we're going to hit your ships. But even more important, the statement from the Persian Gulf Strait Authority, which has responsibility for tolls, is making the same kind of statement. So it indicates that they're going to be imposing tolls or fees. In a sense, they're almost mocking the president because he has given away so much of our leverage.
9: Iran established an agency to manage transit through the strait called the Persian Gulf Strait Authority. In a statement, that

0: Agency said they cannot guarantee the safety of any ship that does not adhere to the passage they outline. I'm John Stolness in Washington.
1: To Florida, where you can say goodbye to alligator Alcatraz. Here's correspondent Clayton Neville.
2: Immigration advocates say the detention center's tents were never safe or humane for holding people. Detainees at the facility have talked about their difficulty getting lawyers and described poor physical conditions. But leaders in Florida say the extra space was necessary when the Trump administration took office and began cracking down on illegal immigrants.
3: We don't want to be in a situation where they're being released back on the street because there's not sufficient bed space for DHS or bed space in Florida's existing facilities.
2: Governor Ron DeSantis said the facility was meant as an emergency solution.
3: We wanted to make it so that you would be able to have this be temporary. Hopefully they'd be here as small amount of time as possible. And then you have the runway right back here. Then they can be flied out, presumably to their home countries or staged to be able to make that happen.
2: He said the project required a lot of logistical know-how. Officials announced a temporary closure of the facility earlier this month and sent all of the detainees to other facilities, saying that hurricane season made it unsafe to keep them there. The decision to shut the facility down, though, reportedly stemmed from its cost, estimated to be about $1.2 billion. I'm Clayton Neville.
1: 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It's 12 after. A Virginia city councilman who survived a horrific gasoline attack sees justice served when America in the Morning returns after these messages.
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1: America in the Morning continues with the first full weekend of summer set to kick off. Will the weather cooperate? Here's AccuWeather.com meteorologist LaTroy Thornton.
8: A couple of stalled or slow-moving fronts provide the spark for severe weather in two different zones of the country today and tonight. The westernmost zone includes areas from the High Plains into the Texas Panhandle, where a generally north-south front brings the risk for damaging wind gusts of at least 65 to 70 miles per hour, as well as some tornadoes this afternoon and evening. Farther to the east, a cold front gradually sagging to the south and east across the Midwest, Ohio Valley, and Mid-Atlantic brings the chance for gusty winds and even some hail within thunderstorms from central and southern Missouri and far northern Arkansas right through the coast of Delaware, including much of Virginia and all but coastal North Carolina. Thundershowers spread across much of northern New York into northern New England, with thunder less likely towards central New York and southern New England through the New York City area. Areas of steady rain and thunder stretch across northern parts of Ohio through Illinois, just north of that severe risk, with a spotty afternoon thunderstorm not out of the question from Alabama eastward through South Carolina and southward through much of the Florida Peninsula. Showers also extended to portions of the Dakotas and Minnesota, with additional shower activity from northwestern Nevada through much of Washington and Oregon. There can be some thunder as well from southwestern Idaho into western and central Montana and points southward through western Wyoming, Colorado, and northwestern New Mexico. Some of these thunderstorms may be dry, though, combining with strong winds and low humidity to worsen an already extreme wildfire risk centered around the Four Corners region. In Watertown, New York, today brings clouds and sun with showers into the afternoon, the high 72. For San Antonio, expect some sunshine and a breeze through the day today, high 94. That's the nation's weather. I'm AccuWeather.com meteorologist LaTroy Thornton.
1: 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I'm John Trout. A U.S. senator warns of the administration's plans to hastily remove over 500 unoccupied migrant children. Correspondent Haya Panjwani reports.
9: A U.S. senator is warning of a Trump administration plan to remove over 500 unaccompanied migrant children, bypassing legal protections. In a letter sent to U.S. Health Secretary Robert F. Kennedy Jr., Democratic Senator Ron Wyden details that in the coming days, the administration will fast-track the removal of the immigrant children who arrived in the U.S. without their parents to their countries of origin. The targeted children have been in long-term foster care under federal custody for more than 180 days. The Department of Health and Human Services oversees the Office of Refugee Resettlement, which cares for unaccompanied migrant children. An HHS spokesperson denied any such plans. I'm Haya Panjwani.
1: 40 years in prison is the sentence for the person responsible for a brutal attack on a Virginia councilman.
10: A man who admitted setting a Virginia councilman on fire last year was sentenced to 40 years in prison. Shotzi Buck Hayes pleaded guilty in April to one count each of attempted first-degree murder and aggravated malicious wounding in the 2025 attack on Lee Vogler. Witnesses say Buck Hayes walked into Vogler's Danville office with a bucket of gasoline, doused him, chased him from the building, and set him ablaze. Vogler suffered burns over 60% of his body. Vogler made an emotional statement about how the attack had altered his life. Buck Hayes also spoke, repeating that he was motivated by an alleged affair between Vogler and Buck Hayes' wife. I'm Lisa Dwyer.
1: 18 after. When we return on America in the Morning, up by hundreds of dollars, Apple raises the prices on entry-level devices. After these messages.
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1: 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Here's Friday Business with CNBC's Jessica Ettinger.
18: Wall Street opens this morning after a pop and then a drop for the major averages. The Dow had been up about 800 points yesterday morning, giving up most of that by the close. The Dow up about 70 points in the end. Oil moved higher yesterday, but here's what Energy Secretary Chris Wright told CNBC.
19: There'll be a downward trend in energy prices for the rest of the Trump administration. But, you know, I don't have a crystal ball to predict when we'll hit certain price thresholds, but the trajectory is downward.
18: And here's CNBC's Brian Sullivan with a look at the latest on inflation and that move in oil.
20: Oil well off its lows. Some new threats around the Strait of Hormuz today. Some talk about ships being fired on or maybe even being hit. And overall, we know this. Inflation, it is still running hot. A key measure of inflation just rose 0.4% in May, which means we are now rising 4.1% annually. Folks, that's a big number. It's also the highest in 3 years.
18: UBS's Ally McCartney on CNBC with her take on inflation going in the wrong direction.
21: The whole market and the whole economy in the U.S. seems to be a tale of two cities. I mean, when you talk about an iPad that's going up $300, that's ridiculously meaningful. And I've been talking to a lot of everything from restaurateurs to people who are building, and, you know, they can't really make money because the cost of all of their food inputs and construction inputs has really come up so significantly.
18: As McCartney noted, Apple raised prices yesterday. Its online store was down for about an hour, and when it came back, prices were higher.
22: On Mac, the entry-level pricing is moving higher by $100 to $300, depending on the model. With the MacBook Neo, Apple's new budget entry product that's been a hit since launching earlier this year, going from $599 to $699. On the iPad side, the entry iPad Air moves up to $749.
18: That's CNBC's Mackenzie Sigalos. Apple shares dropped 6% yesterday. Bayer, we pronounce it here in the States, Bayer, ADRs, which are like shares. It's a German company. They soared 17% with a big Supreme Court win. It bought Monsanto, which made Roundup, the weed killer that the court effectively wiped away thousands of lawsuits against the company claiming Roundup caused cancer. Fewer people applied for unemployment benefits last week, 215,000. But continuing claims went up. These are people who keep getting unemployment checks, and it hints that it's taking them longer to find their next job. On today's watch list, we get the latest on consumer sentiment. New in theaters, Warner Brothers' Supergirl.
1: CNBC's Jessica Ettinger with Friday Business. It may be vandals after all attempting to destroy the reflecting pool on the National Mall in Washington, D.C., Sagar Magani reports.
0: The National Park Service is giving details about damage to the Lincoln Memorial reflecting pool. A top parks official says a sharp knife or razor was used to cut a liner along the pool's bottom, damaging the foam sealant installed during a $16 million rehabilitation project.
2: And they cut, and then they started ripping it up. You know why? Because they're sick people.
0: President Trump's been blaming vandals for peeling paint and other problems at what's become one of his pet projects. The Park Service says about 70 fence post tops were also thrown into the pool. The statements came as part of a suit filed by a nonprofit group trying to stop work on a project plagued by an algae bloom, among other things. Sagar Magani, Washington.
1: It's 24 after. 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

0: Welcome back to America in the Morning. Now 26 after. Correspondent Ed Donahue reports on the anniversary of the Native American victory at Little Bighorn.
1: Native American tribes are marking the 150th anniversary of the Battle of Greasy Grass, known to many as the Battle of Little Bighorn. Tribes came together on a sweltering day in June of 1876 to defeat Lieutenant Colonel George Armstrong Custer and more than 200 of his troops.
2: I have nothing good to say about Custer. You know, the stories that I've heard of this man, you know, he was no human being, it almost sounds like. And for what was left of him on this earth, remains are all over this earth, right up there on that hill.
1: William Goodbird is a traditional singer from the Spirit Lake Dakota Nation. On this day, he is celebrating the victory of his people. Reenactments illustrate the battle. Teresa Longturkey is with Lower Brule Sioux Tribe.
3: It's overwhelming. It's amazing to see so many people come. In remembrance.
1: Custer's defeat stunned Americans on what was the country's 100th anniversary. I'm Ed Donahue.
0: Thousands of Vespa enthusiasts celebrate in Rome on the 80th anniversary of the iconic Italian scooter. David Biller reports.
4: I'm here in Rome where a party is taking shape to celebrate the 80th birthday of the iconic Vespa scooter. This scooter has featured in films for decades, from Roman Holiday to Talented Mr. Ripley, and more recently, the animated film Luca. The people here have come from all over. Close by, France and Germany. Further away, Portugal, driving the entire way here, one guy. And we spoke to a group of people who came all the way from Australia. For them, the Vespa evokes the nostalgia of decades past, the open road, and freedom. It's an event that's going to start today here at the Stadio Olimpico, and it will conclude on Saturday with a parade of thousands of Vespas through Rome's center. A big spectacle for everyone who is here in Rome.
0: In Rome, there's David Biller reporting. America in the Morning for Friday, June 26th, 2026 is produced by Tom Cusick. I'm John Trout. This is Westwood One.
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0: This is America in the Morning from Westwood One. I'm John Trout. Coming up this half hour.
14: The U.S. High Court hands down two wins for the Trump administration. I'm Clayton Neville.
1: They search for survivors in Venezuela after a pair of powerful earthquakes, officials say, killed at least 188 people. I'm Ed Donahue.
15: A 74-year-old man has become the oldest person to be executed in Florida in modern times. I'm Lisa Dwyer.
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0: 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Extreme risk for wildfire. Let's get the update from AccuWeather.com meteorologist LaTroy Thornton.
1: AccuWeather wildfire experts have put out a rare extreme risk for fires not only today but through at least Sunday, including some places that are already experiencing rather large fires. The zone of greatest concern is centered over southern and eastern Utah, where the combination of intense, at times damaging winds, low humidity, and widespread drought leads to this heightened risk for the continued rapid start and spread of wildfires. However, the zone of at least somewhat elevated risk expands across nearly all of the southwest, with places from Nevada through the deserts of California, as far to the southeast as northern and western Texas, and places northward from central Oklahoma to central North Dakota, southern Wyoming, and a portion of southern Idaho also in the risk zone. This risk may pick up even more on Saturday, when strong wind gusts of at least 40 to 50 miles per hour may become rather widespread across this entire area, increasing the chance for power outages combined with the high fire danger. To the north of there, into the Pacific Northwest, relief from the heat continues with showers, even some thunderstorms, across the interior and as far east as western Montana. Spotty thunderstorms develop this afternoon from south central Montana southward through northwestern New Mexico, but these storms may be dry with just lightning, also contributing to the fire danger. Thunderstorms are more likely to turn severe from eastern Montana south and east through the panhandles of Oklahoma and Texas, with a risk for gusty winds and tornadoes. The second area with the risk for severe weather stretches from southeastern Kansas towards central and southern parts of both Indiana and Ohio, eastward through much of the Delmarva Peninsula, and southward into western North Carolina and much of Tennessee, where storms may bring strong winds and hail, with showers and thundershowers over New England. I'm AccuWeather.com meteorologist LaTroy Thornton.
0: 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I'm John Trout. The U.S. Supreme Court has paved the way for the Trump administration to potentially revive an immigration policy that was previously used to turn back migrants seeking asylum at the U.S.-Mexico border. Correspondent Clayton Neville says the high court handed the administration a pair of wins on Thursday.
2: Under federal law, migrants who arrive in the United States have to be able to apply for asylum and be screened for fear of persecution in their home countries. The Justice Department argues the people stopped by authorities haven't arrived yet, so immigration agents don't have to let them apply. Supporters of the tactic say it created a humanitarian crisis as thousands of people settled in unsafe tents and shelters to await their turn to get in. This week, in a 6-3 decision, the U.S. High Court overturned a lower court order blocking the practice that limited the number of people who could apply for asylum each day under the Obama administration and during President Trump's first term. In another win for the president, the Supreme Court allowed the administration to end temporary deportation protections for hundreds of thousands of foreign nationals from Haiti and Syria that have gone through natural disasters and war. I'm Clayton Neville.
0: Venezuelans searched the rubble for survivors after two strong quakes killed nearly 200 people. Correspondent Ed Donahue reports.
3: There is a search for survivors in Venezuela beneath collapsed buildings after a pair of powerful earthquakes, officials say, killed at least 188 people. Alan Chung was in a restaurant in Caracas.
4: The ground was shaking very, very hard, so everyone rushed out.
3: He says walls were coming down.
4: Electricity lines above us were exploding, and at the end of the road where I was, a building collapsed. I didn't see it go down, but I saw the cloud of dust heading towards me.
3: North of Caracas is La Guaira, and some of the heaviest damage. Ramon Eduardo's two nephews were found in the rubble. He says, horrible. We have seen way too much, and the struggle to get the kids out alive. We got one out. There were three. We got one alive, thank God. But not all of them. We could not get them. Families began posting missing person flyers with photos of loved ones. I'm Ed Donahue.
0: An elderly man becomes the oldest inmate executed in modern Florida history. Lisa Dwyer reports.
5: A 74-year-old man convicted of killing his wife has become the oldest person to be executed in Florida in modern times. Authorities say Dusty Ray Spencer received a lethal injection for the 1992 stabbing death of his wife, Karen. It's Florida's ninth execution this year. Florida corrections records dating to 1924 show the oldest inmates last executed in Florida were both 72. Another 74-year-old Florida inmate is set to be executed on July 14th. for killing in 1982. I'm Lisa Dwyer.
0: Stranded vessels through the Strait of Hormuz have lost some assistance. Here's correspondent Sagar Magani with that.
6: A UN maritime agency has paused evacuating ships through the Strait of Hormuz. The plan was to move stranded vessels out of the Persian Gulf through the strait, and several tankers did go through. But that's now on hold after the British military says a projectile hit a vessel off Oman's coast. It's unclear who fired on the ship. The report came hours after Iran warned vessels to stop using the route without its permission. The alternate passage would relieve pressure on the global economy and remove Tehran's main source of leverage in peace talks. While visiting the Gulf, Secretary of State Marco Rubio said the U.S. is committed to ensuring vessels can use the new route.
7: If that stops, then we're going to have a problem.
6: Sagar Magani, Washington.
0: It's the European heat wave by the numbers. Correspondent Karen Shamas reports temperatures are scorching in much of Europe.
8: Much of Western Europe has been baking under a heat dome this week, with temperatures soaring above 104 degrees Fahrenheit in places. The extreme conditions have come in June, earlier in the summer than is usual. Records are tumbling by day and by night. Add in the humidity, and it's more tropical than temperate. And there's more to come over the coming days before conditions turn a tad fresher. The records could be broken again on Thursday, and we're still only in June. July and August, the traditional height of the European summer, are still to come. Karen Shamas, London.
0: It's 15 till. New developments in the Harvey Weinstein hashtag MeToo trial when America in the Morning continues after these messages.
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0: Welcome back. You're with America in the Morning. Thanks for listening on this first Friday of summer 2026. I'm John Trout. There's been a new development in the Harvey Weinstein hashtag MeToo trial. Correspondent Haya Panjwani provides the update.
1: Harvey Weinstein is avoiding trial on a New York rape charge after his accuser said she couldn't endure testifying again. New York prosecutors say they'll drop the charge against Weinstein instead of trying the former movie mogul for a fourth time in the state. Weinstein already stands convicted of another sexual felony in New York and others in California. That includes raping an Italian actress in Los Angeles. But this rape charge had remained unresolved after an overturned conviction followed by two hung juries. Lawyers for the Oscar-winning producer have maintained that all his accusers, who were trying to go places in show business, had completely consensual sexual liaisons with the movie studio boss who could help them. I'm Haya Panjwani.
0: The average 30-year U.S. mortgage rate has risen to 6.49%, little changed from its range in the past 6 weeks, Alex Vega reports.
2: Mortgage rates edge higher. Mortgage buyer Freddie Mac says the average rate on a 30-year mortgage rose this week to 6.49%. The average rate has been hovering around 6.5% over the past 6 weeks. Mortgage rates have been mostly trending higher since late February as the war with Iran drove up oil prices and expectations for higher inflation. That pushed up the long-term bond yields that lenders use as a guide to pricing home loans. While average long-term mortgage rates remain lower than they were this time last year, their upward trend has weighed on home sales this year. I'm Alex Vega.
0: News continues out of the Middle East, where oil tankers have been using a new route through the Strait of Hormuz despite Iranian threats. John Gambrill reports.
3: We have seen an uptick in the number of ships getting out, the highest numbers ever, actually, with some 70 getting out in the last day or so. And that's nowhere near what it was before the war, but it's showing that things are kind of getting back to normal. Now, there's a lot of things that could go wrong. The tensions between the United States and Iran remain high, even with this interim deal having been signed to try to seek a permanent end to the war. And meanwhile, we are also seeing global crude oil prices drop. They touched briefly to pre-war levels today, just showing how much the markets believe that the worst is over, but there are still a lot of challenges ahead.
0: An NFL player is facing felony charges in Florida. Correspondent Mike Hampen reports.
4: Detroit Lions starting cornerback Terrion Arnold has been arrested in connection to a kidnapping and robbery. Tampa police say Arnold is accused of being the primary conspirator in February when three men in their late teens were held at gunpoint, battered, and pistol whipped. Police say some of their belongings were stolen. A representative for Arnold says he denies being involved. I'm Mike Hempen.
0: America in the Morning continues. More on a story we brought you earlier in the show regarding the end of legal protections for Haitians and Syrians in the U.S. Correspondent Elliot Spaggett reports.
5: The Supreme Court decided that the Trump administration acted within its authority when it ended temporary legal protections for immigrants from Haiti and Syria. But really, this decision could have a much bigger impact. It could affect all 1.3 million people from 17 countries who are covered by temporary protected status, TPS, which allows the Homeland Security Secretary to let people remain in the United States with work authorizations if they deem it unsafe for return due to a natural disaster like an earthquake or civil strife. The plaintiffs in this case said that the Trump administration failed to adequately consider conditions in Haiti and Syria, and in the case of the Haitians, that it acted with racial animus toward them. A 6-3 majority, the conservative majority, rejected those arguments. It's another example of how rapidly things have changed in this country on immigration. The Biden administration doubled the number of people covered under TPS, and the Trump administration is moving to end TPS as quickly as possible.
0: Here's Elliot Spaggett reporting. Wall Street drifts to a mixed finish on Thursday after Micron soars and Apple drops. Tech stocks muddy the waters on Wall Street. Here's Seth Sutel.
6: Stocks meandered to a mixed finish on Wall Street after several AI-related companies took another turn higher, while Apple fell after raising prices on many of its products. The S&P 500 slipped less than a tenth of a percent Thursday after swinging between gains and losses throughout the day. The Dow rose 71 points, that's about a tenth of a percent. The NASDAQ Composite fell half a percent. Micron Technology jumped 15.7%. The computer memory company reported much bigger profits than analysts had expected. expected. Apple fell 6.1%. Treasury yields eased in the bond market after a report said that inflation is behaving pretty much as expected. The yield on the 10-year Treasury note slipped to 4.39%. Seth Sutton, New York.
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7: 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I'm Chuck Palm.
0: 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Here's John Stolness.
8: We'll start with the World Cup, where the U.S. took on Turkey in a highly entertaining contest that had no bearing on the next round, with Turkey having already been eliminated and the Americans clinching first place in Group D. Turkey scored the game winner with just minutes remaining for a thrilling 3-2 win.
9: Chance for a cross, comes back to the top of the box. Now it's clipped in at the backside. Matt Turner, it's stopped home. Turkey, a score, the winning goal in the 98th minute.
8: Fox Sports on the call. Austin Trusty and Sebastian Berhalter scored goals for the U.S., who will take on Bosnia-Herzegovina in the round of 32 on Wednesday in California. On the hardwood, Marina Mabry of the Toronto Tempo made history in her team's 125-97 rout of the L.A. Sparks last night.
10: For three?
8: Sound courtesy of WNBA-TV of the final three of Mabry's 53 points, tying Dallas's Liz Cambage in 2018 and Vegas's Aja Wilson in 2023 for the most in a single game. She had a chance to set the record herself, but missed 2 3-pointers in the final moments and settled for her 53. The first round of the Major League Baseball All-Star Game voting are in. The Dodgers' Shohei Ohtani and Blue Jays second baseman Ernie Clement automatically earned starting spots as the top vote-getters in each league. Every other position was whittled down to the final two, with the exception of the outfield, which are down to the final six. And in a shortened schedule last night, it was the Tampa Bay Rays 13, the Royals 2, the Pirates over the Mariners 5-1. Battle of the Bay saw the A's beat the Giants 9-6. It was the Astros 2, the Tigers 1. Philadelphia with more ninth-inning magic, scoring 5 in the ninth, beating the Nationals 10-5. The Rangers edged the Blue Jays 6-5. It was the Cubs over the Mets 4-3 in 10 innings. And the Red Sox doubled up the Yankees 6-3. And that's your look at sports. I'm John Stolness.
0: Thanks, John. It's 7 till. Coming up on America in the Morning, a check at what's new in theaters, and that laugh you're hearing may be millions of years old after these messages.
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0: It's 5 till. Welcome back. Here with America in the Morning. Another comic book superhero movie in theaters this week. Here's Kevin Carr.
13: Look up in the sky, all the way into space for a new super movie in theaters.
14: 23 will be the best year yet.
13: Supergirl tells a story of Kara Zor-El, Superman's cousin.
14: He sees the good in everyone. And I see the truth.
13: Much less optimistic, Kara has to come to terms with her own tragic backstory. She finds an unlikely ally in a girl seeking revenge on an interplanetary marauder.
15: The brigands brought destruction to every corner of the universe.
13: The Superman-related stories have always played around in the sci-fi sandbox, and Supergirl feels at home there.
16: Now it's a party.
13: It's not as good as last summer's Superman, but still far superior than that nonsense from 1984.
14: Let's be honest, babe, it's not a very high bar to clear.
13: The plot is necessarily crowded to fit in a lesser-known backstory while it preserves elements from the comic books and other super cinematic traditions.
17: I'm worried you're not going to find your people.
14: Yeah, well, that's the thing, Clark. I have no people.
13: MVPs include Millie Alcock with a nuanced performance in the title role, the return of Crypto the Superdog, and Jason Momoa as DC fan favorite Lobo.
18: Aren't you the dips from that dive bar?
19: Funny. That's what I've been calling you.
13: Downsides include a one-dimensional villain and murky cinematography. I mean, why spend all that money on stunts and visual effects if you aren't going to light anything?
20: I know it's pretty colorful, but that's just so everyone knows we're good.
13: Satisfying with only a few cliches, Supergirl gets 3.5 super capes out of 5. I'm Kevin Carr, and that's the way I see it.
0: Humans and great apes have been sharing similar giggles for millions of years. Correspondent Ed Donahue reports on the human-like laughing style of apes.
21: A new study says humans and great apes have been sharing similar giggles for millions of years. Just like people, many animals share a laugh, but the giggles don't sound the same. For rats, it's an ultrasonic squeak, but apes sound more like humans. Researchers in Britain examined recordings of laughter from 4 young children and 13 apes in captivity who were tickled during playtime. Compared to apes, human laughter has gotten faster and more complex, There's context based on the reason for laughing. One of the authors of the study says humans are very similar to great apes because we've been laughing in a similar way for 15 million years. I'm Ed Donahue.
0: Hopefully we all get a laugh out of that one. That's our show for today, Friday, June 26th, 2026. America in the Morning is produced by Tom Cusick. I'm John Trout. This is Westwood One.
10: ABC. To the point. And honest. In other words, fast-paced, fact-based. 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
16: Here is the news. KABC.
17: A former California State Parks superintendent is facing felony charges, Mark Mayfield reports.
22: Kevin Pearsall is accused of hiding a camera inside the men's employee locker room at the Bolsa Chica State Beach lifeguard headquarters. Authorities say the Long Beach resident recorded nude videos at nearly two dozen men between August of 2024 and July of 2025. He's also accused of sharing the images with two other men. Authorities say a sworn California State Parks officer found a USB stick in the locker room. The hidden camera was inside the USB stick. Pearsall has worked for California State Parks since 1994 and was superintendent from 2023 to July of 2025. He'll be arraigned in August.
17: The Los Angeles Unified School District has a new superintendent following the resignation of Alberto Carvalho. Sharon Reardon with details.
23: Andres Chait had been serving as acting superintendent since February when Carvalho was placed on administrative leave due to a federal law enforcement investigation. Chait began his career with the LAUSD as a kindergarten teacher and later served as a principal, local district superintendent, and chief of school operations. Board President Scott Schmerelson says Chait's deep knowledge of the district and trust he's built with employees and school communities makes him uniquely qualified to lead the nation's second largest school system. NBC4 reports the FBI has not said what it's investigating in relation to Carvalho.
17: And PG&E is warning about a new scam with barcodes and QR codes. Scammers call, threaten to cut off your power, and send a barcode or QR code for you to pay for outstanding bills at a local store.
24: Scammers are relentless. They're constantly changing their tactics.
17: Jason King with PG&E says the utility will never ask for payment using a barcode, QR code, prepaid debit card, money transfer device, or financial information over the phone. They note that they also won't come to your door about payment. So far this year, customers have lost over $200,000 to scams. That's the latest. I'm John Fink.
10: 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Now.
25: In Atwater Village on the 2 southbound connector to the northbound 5, you got a brush fire beside the connector. That has the connector road shut down. CHP and fire crews are on the scene. Heading through Industry, the 60 westbound before the 605, some metal debris in the right lanes. And as you make your way through Lincoln Heights this morning, the 5 northbound just before Main Street, a large trash bin in the second lane from the left. Watch for slowing.
12: How did I lose weight? 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
3: 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Now, is it the deadest downtown because nobody's going there? Or is it the deadest downtown because a lot of it is filled with fentanyl-fueled zombies?
4: Well, if you're a big fan of the music video Thriller and you want to see all the zombies in person, downtown LA is the place for you.
3: For more on this, we go to a report from KTLA in Los Angeles. I've got to turn this up. Here we go.
5: That the city of Los Angeles, well, it's lost a little bit of its luster.
3: What luster? I'm born and raised here, so I'm totally jaded, but I don't consider LA a city the way that San Francisco is a city. It is a loose collection of neighborhoods with a mountain in between it.
4: Now, you're younger than me. But when I grew up here, and I have lived here my entire life in the state of California, not in the city of Los Angeles, but in different independent municipalities, my parents never took me to downtown LA until LA Live was there. Before LA Live and Staples Center and Disney Concert Hall and all of the entertainment attractions that started popping up during Dick Reardon's tenure as mayor of Los Angeles, there was no reason to go there unless you were an attorney or you worked in financial services, an accountant, whatever. It wasn't a destination.
3: Well, and from about 2000 till 2015, downtown was turning into a really happening place. There was a lot going on down there. There were a lot of restaurants and clubs and bar openings. You had events going on at Staples every single night. The convention hall was packed, but that was over a decade ago. All right, let's find out why.
5: Let's break it down.
6: More than a little bit, according to this report. If you feel that downtown LA is not a very cool place to hang out, well, apparently you're not alone.
3: There's no way, if I had friends from out of town come to stay with me in LA, there is no way in the world I would say, let's go downtown.
4: Nope.
3: I would say, let's go to Old Town Pasadena. I would even say, let's go to downtown Burbank. Let's go to downtown Long Beach, but not downtown LA.
6: A report out this week finds that downtown LA is one of the deadest downtowns in the world, which if you know downtown LA pretty well, you might say, okay, where's the news there? All right, let's get into that. About two-thirds of respondents to the Gensler City Pulse survey described downtown LA as vibrant, but that compares with 80%.
3: Wait, two-thirds of people in this poll said downtown LA is vibrant?
4: They must have polled people who don't live here.
3: I can't tell you anything that's vibrant outside of LA Live. What is vibrant about downtown LA?
4: Nothing.
6: Vibrancy scores.
3: Did I tell you what happened? I had to go to downtown LA a couple of weeks ago. My brother invited me to this convention for video games, what have you. And it wasn't at the convention center, but it was around the corner. As I was driving back to get on the 110 freeway, my GPS said, make sure you take a right turn on Olive to get on the freeway. And I get to an intersection where there is so much graffiti on the street signs, you can't read them.
4: That is not uncommon down there.
3: So I'm pretty sure I turned on Olive.
6: The likes of New York and Chicago. Gensler, an urban planning consulting firm, says downtown LA is 11th lowest in the U.S. for being, you know, cool, and 20th lowest.

0: worldwide, well below the likes of Sydney and Shanghai. Kelly Farrell, man.
1: Once you've been to some real cities, you realize just how, excuse me, Oakland, dumpy Los Angeles is.
2: Well, especially downtown L.A. If you live in a neighborhood that you happen to like where the vibe fits your personality, it can be good. But downtown L.A. is just a place where I see the problems. I see the homelessness. I see the traffic. I see the crime. I see how dirty it is. I just don't see the benefits of it. Typically, if you live in an area that's built vertically, there are benefits. You can walk to any number of things that you'd want to go to, but you're almost isolated down there. Try finding a grocery store or a fill-in station in downtown Los Angeles. Those sorts of things are difficult to find down there. So if you live there, I would imagine it could be a real pain to do basic things.
0: Managing director of Gensler's L.A. office told the L.A. Times that the city's downtown has, well, become more downtrodden because businesses have moved elsewhere. And that's led.
1: Yeah, of all the places that got hit during COVID, you've seen some recovery in San Francisco. They still have room to grow. But L.A., downtown L.A., I think, has a higher office vacancy rate than anywhere else right now. Because what do you get from being down there?
0: To an exodus of workers and residents, which in turn has wiped out many restaurants and shops. And as a former...
1: I mean, what does it say that a majority of the major sports franchises in Los Angeles aren't even in Los Angeles? They're the Inglewood Clippers, the Inglewood Rams, and the Inglewood San Diego Chargers.
2: And don't forget about the two teams that play in Orange County, the Angels and the Ducks.
1: Everyone forgets about the Angels and the Ducks. I'm sorry, Johnny.
0: For downtown denizen myself from when the LA Times was there.
1: It's been over 25 years. Can we get rid of the LA Angels thing?
2: Well, there's a movement in Anaheim to do that.
1: They had better luck when they were the Anaheim Angels.
2: That's true. That's when we won the big enchilada.
0: It too has left downtown LA. I can attest that the area is just not so fun. Of course, there are pockets of fun and some pretty cool stuff that can be found down there.
1: Can you give me a citation?
2: And by the way, his LA Times moved to El Segundo. They're not even down there anymore.
1: Yeah, he just said that. But yes, this is true. The LA Times isn't even in the city of Los Angeles.
0: But generally speaking, it's not New York. It's not Chicago. What can we do? Well, needless to say, I've thought about this and thought about this, and I've come up with a suggestion, although it's not an easy suggestion.
1: Well, you know, before we get to his nonsensical suggestion, I just got to say, being born and raised here, I didn't know any better. The time that I have spent recently in San Francisco and the trip that I took over winter to go to places like Madrid, now I know what real cities are like. And I'm real jealous.
2: Oh, they can be quite fun. Although I will say this in defense of downtown LA, the practices that most big cities employed during COVID did a lot of damage to a lot of downtowns all over the globe.
1: Thanks, Babs.
3: Yeah.
0: My solution to this is aggressive rent control.
2: Okay. Oh, come on.
1: All right, Laz, we'll hear you out.
0: Stop. Hey, let me finish. This would be the way that you lure back the young and hip into the downtown area. And after they arrive, presumably the businesses will all come back to cater to them. And these would be the cooler businesses, restaurants, boutiques, things like that.
1: So we need to bring more people into downtown that don't have any money.
2: That's what we need. We need to import more Nithya Raman voters.
0: Would it work? Well, demographically speaking, yeah.
1: We need a whole bunch of artists that don't make any money. I don't know if you've ever seen Rent, Lazarus, but those kids who were paying no rent to live in that building also were paying no money to eat at the restaurant.
2: You see, he's emblematic of why people feel so hopeless in the city now. Because even when they're smart enough to identify the problem, which many of them are not, the solution that they offer would make the problem so much worse.
0: Studies have shown that's one way to do it. Would landlords and developers get behind this? Not a chance.
4: No. You know, how to clean it up.
5: Well,
1: there's one solution.
2: Yeah, how about that? Listen to the lady there, Lazarus. How about making it safe and clean? If you make it safe and clean, maybe people will want to go down there.
1: Maybe you fix all of the lights that are broken due to copper wire theft, including on the 6th Street Bridge. Maybe you start enforcing the laws to make sure people don't do that. Maybe you do something about the endless problem of graffiti. But it certainly doesn't feel safe there during the day and especially at night.
2: Well, they do the same thing with the Metro. What should we do to get people to ride the trains again? Should we make it safe? Should we make it clean? No, we don't have time for that. Let's have commemorative World Cup tickets.
1: The $20 tap cards that don't actually have any fares on them?
2: Yep.
3: The cleanup for sure. But, you know, downtown L.A. used to rely so heavily on foot traffic. I was reading the L.A. Business Journal recently that vacancies in office spaces are approaching something like 40%.
0: Right.
3: And so the people just aren't there.
0: Right.
3: And so there are discussions about turning those.
1: And those businesses that moved, they're not moving back.
2: Well, think about this. If you are a professional and you're in high demand and you have job offers from multiple firms and one firm will let you live in your community and work in your community, one firm will let you work at home, and the other one says, we want you to go through a gauntlet of zombies every time you go to the office in downtown Los Angeles, you're not going to attract the best employees. You're just not.
3: Office spaces into residential housing, commercial spaces into more residential housing. But how do you get the people back there first?
0: I think one of the problems with downtown LA is it's got multiple personalities. You've got the financial community on Bunker Hill, but there's really not much going on there. You got the razzle dazzle of crypto.com arena, but it doesn't.
1: It is the stupidest name.
0: Get much farther than.
1: I mean, if you needed any other sign that going to downtown LA will just lead you to getting scammed, the arena is named after a crypto bank.
0: Things that are there. Broadway, man, that's just faded glory there. And then you got Skid Row. You put it all together, it's a hard thing to market. It's a hard thing to characterize. Bringing young people back into that area, then you can start getting shopping streets.
1: The young people all moved to Phoenix, Laz.
2: And also, don't discount the fact that it is a traffic crunch on the freeways around downtown LA 24/7. I think their working assumption is that these young hipsters will ride the buses if they move down there. And that's just not true. They're going to have their cars. They're going to pay a fortune for parking. And they're going to spend half of their life sitting in that traffic.
1: I live about 20 miles away from downtown LA. On a Saturday morning, it took me an hour to get down there. An hour. It is a horrific traffic situation. Anyone that's ever been on the 110 in downtown, where there are so many confusing options as to how you actually stay on the freeway, it is a nightmare to navigate every single day. And if you take an off ramp and it's the wrong off ramp, all of a sudden you've ended up in Skid Row.
4: 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For one, you're both broke. Stick around, and after the break, John and Randy might just fix one of those. It's the Fix California Hour replay. KABC Dependable Traffic, now.
5: Inglewood this morning a bit so, as a vehicle is partially blocking your 405 northbound off-ramp to Manchester Boulevard. We are still waiting for CHP to clear it off to the shoulder. In downtown LA, it looks like someone dropped a couple of objects in the center lanes. 110 southbound approaching the 10, so keep an eye out for that. It's already getting a bit slow as vehicles are swerving. And in West Covina, 10 eastbound after Azusa Avenue, metal objects in your right lane. Keep an eye out for that as well.
6: How did I lose weight? And I did. Lean, right here. I did. I love this stuff. Listen, Brickhouse Nutrition been with me for a long time. So chatting with Miles. I'm up at like 235. True story. I never minded being 235, but you know what minded? My knees that were falling apart and my back. I'm like, I don't know what, before I started really lifting, probably about 190. 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I said, I got to lose some LBs, Miles. 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
2: And the first edition of today's blotter takes us to Alameda Beach.
1: So we've been telling you about this for a while. the kids are doing this new thing called beach takeovers. And the beach takeovers are getting real violent real quick as what started off as water gun fights turn into actual gunfights.
2: That's not a super soaker.
1: For more, here is KTVU, Fox 2 in the Bay.
8: City of Alameda, two people were shot and wounded near a popular beach. And the violence comes as police once again are dealing with the aftermath of what they've been calling beach takeovers by young.
1: Street takeovers are so 2025. Now it's all about beach takeovers.
2: Well, maybe people will stop worrying about being eaten by a shark if people are getting shot right and left at the beach.
8: People.
17: KTVU crime reporter Henry Lee is joining us now live from the Alameda Police Department with more on the issues that police are dealing with at local beaches. Henry?
20: Well, these two victims are being treated at a hospital, and Alameda police tell me they are working a number of leads, and the mayor and residents say they have no tolerance for the violence.
2: How about this? Look for a guy with a machine gun and a sunburn.
20: Breaking out in the South Shore area. A shooting along Alameda's South Shore left two young people wounded after the latest beach takeover on the island city. It happened near Park Street and Shoreline Drive near the South Shore Shopping Center at about 9.
1: Wow, that's tough to say. I'm a professional and I don't think I could do it. South Shore Shopping, yep, I can't do it.
20: In Thursday night. Authorities say someone opened fire during some kind of dispute. Two victims were hurt. They were taken to a hospital.
1: Here's why you don't want to go to a street takeover or a beach takeover. You might be going for all of the antics, but just remember, there's a lot of people there with short tempers and big guns.
2: Okay, Johnny, if you're going to the beach, remember to bring your hat, your sunglasses, your SPF 50, and your Kevlar.
20: Hospital.
21: I heard just rapid gunfire. I thought it was a car flipping over, but I just heard pow, pow, pow.
20: Bow, bow, bow, bow. I spoke to a woman who lives nearby who did not want her name used.
21: I waited for a second, and then that's when I heard all the sirens, and then I knew something had happened. Sirens about 10 minutes coming from everywhere.
20: The violence brought both Alameda Police and East Bay Regional Park Police officers to the scene. The Park District has jurisdiction over Crown Beach along the Alameda shoreline. Crowds of young people were there at the time of the shooting. Alameda Police warned over a loudspeaker that this was an unlawful assembly and told people to disperse or face arrest. Our cameras caught dozens of young people, some agitated, milling about afterward. This is the latest but most serious incident.
1: Whole bunch of teenagers doing all kinds of illegal activities, and where's any of the parents?
2: I don't remember David Hasselhoff and David Charvet and Pamela Anderson ever having to deal with this nonsense.
1: A David Charvet reference. That's a deep cut.
2: What do you think he looks like today?
20: Incident in the aftermath of what Alameda police have called beach takeovers, in which teenagers and young adults flock to the area. At past beach takeovers, police have had to deal with underage drinking, fights, and incidents involving a taser, pepper spray, as well as fights at the shopping center.
1: Boy, that sounds like a lot of fun. But this is the thing. It's not that, you know, the teens do these crazy events and then a fight breaks out. The fight is usually the reason that everyone's there to begin with, because what the kids do through Snapchat and TikTok is they film each other beating each other up, these little fight clubs, and they make money off of it.
2: Well, what do you do if you had no clue that was going on and you just showed up to get some raise?
20: Where some businesses have closed early. One assault was the result of a dispute over a water gun game.
2: I would have just gone straight into the ocean and taken my chances with the undertow.
1: You imagine, you're taking over the beach, you're shooting everyone with a super soaker, someone didn't take too kindly like that, so they unload their Glock on you.
22: We are looking to hold responsible parties liable, and that means juveniles, and it could mean their parents.
20: Alameda.
1: Oh, I like that. This is the mayor of Alameda.
2: Yeah. You should come down on their parents like a ton of bricks, because the parents can sit on them and make sure that they don't go to the beach and open fire on their friends.
20: Mayor Marilyn Ezzie Ashcraft says people are welcome to enjoy the beach peacefully.
22: To the young people out there, make smart decisions. Don't do dumb things.
1: Young people live to do dumb things.
2: But usually they involve the super soakers, not actual weapons.
22: Follower, be a leader, walk away when someone is suggesting something dumb.
20: The woman who heard the gunfire and others say they've had enough of the beach takeovers.
21: But that beach.
1: You know, I actually think it was a benefit that I was not popular in high school. I didn't get invited to any crazy stuff. Yeah, don't Oakland up our Alameda.
4: Coming up, John and Randy examine ways to fix our Golden State. But first, 5 minutes of prescription drug commercials.
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0: Jurors in the federal trial of the man accused of sparking the deadly Palisades fire are deadlocked. On Thursday, they told the judge they were unable to reach a verdict in the case against Jonathan Rindernecht, who is accused of starting the Lockman fire on New Year's Eve, which reignited into the Palisades fire days later. Deliberations will resume this morning. California utility customers could see significantly higher monthly bills over the next several years, according to the California Public Utilities Commission's Public Advocates Office. The agency estimates the average household could pay about $450 more in 2027 and roughly $840 more by 2030, citing repeated utility requests for rate increases outside the normal approval process. And YouTube is looking to make shorts even shorter. The company says users can now play the videos at double speed. YouTube is also getting rid of the dislike button in an effort to make the platform look more positive. That's the latest. I'm John Fink.
4: 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Now.
3: We still have eyes on a bit of a slowdown in downtown LA this morning. The 110 southbound approaching the 10, a couple of objects remain in your center lanes. We're still waiting to see if CHP will hold all lanes to clear it off, but in the meantime, vehicles are swerving out of the way to avoid it. In mid-city, it also looks like we have a conked out car. Second lane from the left, 10 eastbound before La Cienega Boulevard and Linwood. Also, a stall is in your right lane, 710 northbound after the 105.
6: How did I lose weight? And I did. 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I love this stuff. 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
1: John, we've got bad news for the city of Dumpy.
11: You know, this has really been an issue for the city of Dumpy. Excuse me.
1: Because a civil grand jury has found that the city of Oakland is completely terrible when it comes to cleaning up illegally dumped garbage.
2: Well, I mean, it's not just that.
1: For more on this, let's go to a report from KTVU, Fox 2 in the Bay. Here we go.
23: Well, the city of Oakland needs to do a better job tackling its longstanding illegal dumping problem.
1: Well, that's an understatement.
2: The people who live there are going, duh.
23: That's the conclusion of the Alameda County Civil Grand Jury, which is now demanding...
1: Did we need a civil grand jury to research that Oakland is terrible at enforcing illegal dumping laws?
2: No. What 12 people on planet Earth are unaware of that fact? I mean, this is one that the OJ jury could get right.
23: ...answers from city officials. KTVU's Henry Lee live for us in Oakland tonight with what some recommendations are from this panel. Henry.
24: Well, no one expects Oakland to completely stop all illegal dumping, but the...
2: I mean, let's not lose our sanity here.
24: The Alameda County Civil Grand Jury says with a better approach, the city could significantly reduce the issue to a more manageable level.
25: The problem has grown over the last 10-11 years.
24: Rick Smith served as foreperson of the Alameda County Civil Grand Jury, which released a report this week with sobering statistics about illegal dumping in Oakland.
25: There was about 3.2 million pounds of trash being collected back in 2015. That number is now 20 million pounds.
1: Whoa!
2: Could you imagine having to spend your days serving on this jury and listening to nothing but statistics about illegal dumping in the city of Oakland?
1: The amount of garbage that was collected that was illegally dumped in Oakland in 15 years went up sixfold.
2: If I had to serve on that jury, I would be performing a one-man production of 12 Angry Men.
24: The grand jury says Oakland spent about $25 million on cleanup efforts, but that the city's illegal dumping enforcement has been, quote, inadequate and abysmal. The panel says the city needs to write more citations and remove restrictions that bar Oakland police from sharing license plate reader data to go after illegal dumpers. Alameda County Prosecutor Casey Bates is advisor to the civil grand jury.
26: The purpose of the report was to identify places within city government where we thought there was maybe the left hand not working well with the right hand.
1: Well, that is how the city of Oakland operates.
2: Well, and you know how this works. If you're the district attorney, you cannot prosecute someone unless the cops arrest someone and give you the case. You can't do it on your own.
1: You know, the image on the screen right now is why I can't wait for this show to be broadcast live on video. You see a typical street in Oakland covered in garbage with an empty recycling bin with, John, what's the logo on that recycling bin?
2: It looks like California Waste Solutions.
1: That's right.
27: Absolutely.
1: Because one of the reasons why there is so much illegal dumping in Oakland is that it costs so much to dump your garbage in Oakland because of crooked contracts that elected officials have given to the Dong family.
2: This image that we're looking at right now is totally ridiculous. Oakland looks like Miami after it got hit by Hurricane Andrew.
24: We saw these piles of trash Tuesday near 21st Avenue and Foothill Boulevard in the city's San Antonio neighborhood.
5: So here's part of the problem. These two giant bins are for recycling. This one is for organic waste, but this tiny one is for trash. And my
1: the city of Oakland has decided that we need to give you the equivalent of a tiny little waste basket for your actual trash.
2: And then they're surprised that everyone just dumps it on the street.
5: It'd be way too small for the average family.
24: Just last week, the city announced it's getting $9 million from San Francisco Foundation Crankstart to help tackle illegal
1: And no, Crankstart is not a foundation that gets people hooked on meth.
2: Well, Barbara Ferrer has Narcan for that.
24: Dumping. Some of the money will be used for a pilot program to boost the size of trash bins for free. The grand jury says many residents.
1: So we're going to have philanthropic money used to give people bigger trash bins because the ones that they're giving out to the residents right now don't fit any of the garbage.
2: Well, that whole situation is crooked. And if you start pulling at too many strings over there, you're going to get some people in trouble. So let's bring in the philanthropic money and buy bigger trash bins instead of, oh, I don't know, having the trash collection company do it.
24: Are choosing smaller trash bins to save money.
25: As you might surmise, that larger trash bins would could be part of the solution.
24: In a statement Tuesday, Oakland Mayor Barbara Lee said in part, I will continue fighting for cleaner neighborhoods, stronger accountability.
1: Hey, there's everybody's favorite word.
2: Oh, yeah. She must be fond of Rob Bonta's work.
7: Accountability, accountability, accountability.
1: This is why we're naming our exclusive podcast the Accountability Podcast, because it's everybody's favorite word and it means nothing.
24: And a city government built to deliver for Oakland. This resident, who wanted to be identified only as Jay, hopes the city delivers on its promise soon.
9: Every time I have to.
1: That's a guy?
2: It's someone whose gender isn't easily identifiable, who looks like they could have been a love child from famous comic Sam Kinison.
9: To see it, I'm just like, well, it's been there for years now, so no one else wants to deal with it.
24: Now, it may take a community to pick up trash, but one of the civil grand jury's recommendations is that Oakland needs a single point person, a garbage czar, if you will, to handle all illegal dumping issues. Live in Oakland, Henry Lee, KTVU, Fox 2 News.
1: All right, who wants to be Oakland's trash czar?
2: Not me.
1: Also, the fact that we cannot use the current cameras that we have to go after the people that we're catching on camera illegal dumping, that doesn't make any sense whatsoever.
2: Well, maybe if Shang is looking to get back in the city government, this could be the job for her.
1: Shangy, you like picking up trash, right?
12: That's right. I like that. That was amazing.
2: Now, speaking of the mayor's office in Oakland, Barbara Lee is also making headlines.
1: Barbara Lee speaks for me, wants to consolidate power in the city of Oakland, because currently the city charter says that the mayor doesn't have enough power, and she wants more power. For more on this, we get a report from KPIX in the Bay.
13: Debate right now in Oakland that could change how the city is run. The city council could decide tonight to send a measure to the November ballot that would strengthen the mayor's powers. That proposal is already facing pushback from some members of the council. This is a lot.
1: They're not going to give away their power for free,
2: especially to an 80-year-old grandma.
15: Quite frankly,
13: I look at the meeting underway right now where they're hearing public comment on the resolution. John Ramos spoke with both the city leaders on both sides of this proposal.
16: You won't find a lot of people in Oakland who think the city is well run, but
1: well, once again, understatement of the year.
19: I said, hell no, baby boy. Let me get up on out of here.
16: How you feel about changing the way things are done may boil down to who you do or do not trust.
24: To
16: 2 weeks ago, Oakland Mayor Barbara Lee made a rare appearance before the city council to promote a ballot initiative that would give her a lot more power over the operation of the city.
8: Oakland is at a turning point, and the status quo needs to change.
16: The proposal would convert Oakland to a strong mayor for...
1: Is it ageist to say that she looks exhausted every time I see her on TV?
2: And she doesn't appear on TV all that often.
16: ...form of government, where the mayor becomes chief executive with power over the city administrator and virtually all aspects of the city's operations.
1: See, right now, the city is run in a way that the mayor appoints the city administrator, and the city administrator is the actual boss of the city. And let's say you have a giant pile of garbage in your neighborhood, and you're a member of the city council like Noel Gayo. You cannot call sanitation. You can't do anything. You can have your own staffers pick up the trash, but you can't direct any city departments to do anything. That has to go through the city administrator, which is currently a vacant position because Justin Johnson, Shangi's appointee, just resigned because he was sending texts about how big the asses were of the women he was working with.
2: Well, usually that's how small cities are run, where they have a city manager form of government. Because the members of the council are usually people who have day jobs. You're working as a realtor. You're working as a small business owner. You're working as a whatever. So you can't be responsive to the day-to-day issues that pop up. So you have a city manager who, in theory, is someone who is educated on municipal government, and they're the ones that are in charge of the day-to-day operations of the city. Now, Oakland is a big city. However, you have to look at who has run that city in the recent past. Would Oakland be better off if Sheng Tao had more influence and power over that city government?
1: Well, she told us what the big problems with the city were.
10: The bureaucracy is real.
2: Well, that's true, but she was also one of the big problems.
1: Poor Shangi.
10: Oakland bees!
2: And Barbara Lee's a problem, too.
1: And not nearly as entertaining.
10: And we still got our Oakland A's, baby.
1: No, you don't.
8: This proposal is not about concentrating power.
1: Yes, it is.
2: You want more.
8: In the hands of any one elected official. It's about structural change, clarifying responsibilities so the public knows who is accountable when action...
1: There's everybody's favorite word again.
2: That means nothing.
8: ...is needed and how government can more effectively deliver constituent services.
16: Council members would simply pass legislation, but even then, the mayor would have veto power that could be overridden only with a supermajority. Not surprisingly, some council members object to the idea of having city services taken out of their hands.
17: Then what is a council member even for than to act as a punching bag to absorb bad vibes? And I'm pretty...
2: Well, given the condition of that city, yeah, that's exactly what I would expect.
1: You get paid to be a punching bag for bad vibes. That is a very good description of a city council person.
17: You're good at taking a punch, but I don't know why anybody would want that job.
18: And to further concentrate power in the hands of one individual is the perception that a lot of Oaklanders have right now. So then we are then once again fighting an uphill battle about trust in local government.
1: But you guys don't want this because all of a sudden, if you change the way the government is structured, you can't blame everything on, oh, well, this is just the way the charter is. There's nothing we can do.
2: Here's the problem. Just take the structure out of the equation for a moment. The people who are being elected to these offices are awful. It doesn't matter what it says in the charter. If you elect someone like Sheng Tao to run your city, she's going to run it into the ground. If you elect someone like Barbara Lee to run your city, she's going to run it into the ground. So you're not tackling the number one problem, which is the voters in Oakland. They continue to elect people who can't do the job.
10: Absolutely. Absolutely.
16: The council member Charlene Wang says she's
1: no relation.
16: Supports the idea simply as a way to break the city's current dysfunction.
18: We need to empower a mayor to be a real change maker and to break through red tape and the bureaucracy. And we need to empower them to make change.
1: Wait, that's how you pronounce it?
2: Well, if she supports it, you know this woman plans on running for mayor at some point in the future.
1: Oh, 100%.
10: The bureaucracy is real.
16: Professor Dan Lindheim teaches at the Goldman School of Public Policy at UC Berkeley. He served as Oakland City Administrator, but has a hard time thinking the change would make much of a difference.
0: Some of the debate, I think, is a little overwrought, and I don't really think that Oakland will be better or worse because of it. I don't think Oakland's problems are because of its bizarre charter.
16: The city.
1: I think that's a really strong point. Because everyone's playing for the same team, and if everyone was working together, you could do simple things like keeping the city safe and picking up the garbage.
2: No kidding.
16: His charter is a weird hybrid system created when Mayor Jerry Brown decided he didn't want to attend council meetings anymore.
1: Even when he was mayor of Oakland, he was a cantankerous old coot.
16: Lindheim supports the idea of the proposal in concept, even
1: if... Although, you ask people in recent history, he was one of the best mayors they had.
2: Probably the last good one.
16: If he doesn't think it will make a huge change. But with the defeat of Measure E earlier this month, he has his doubts the voters will be keen to give anyone too much power.
1: That's right. In an election year where the city of L.A. and the county of L.A. doubled down on a sales tax increase and decided to lock out Spencer Pratt, Oakland may have seen enough is enough because for the first time ever, they shot down a parcel tax increase.
2: Good for them.
0: My guess is the council is going to be respectful toward the mayor to put it on the ballot, and then they're going to campaign against it.
16: The measure would do other things as well, such as paying council members more while prohibiting them from having other jobs. And creating a budget office at City.
1: Well, there's one way to get everyone on board. Oh, if we pass this, you all get a raise.
2: More money for you.
1: Which is interesting because I thought the city of Oakland is broke. So where are they getting the money to all of a sudden give raises to all members of the city council?
2: Couch cushions.
16: The hall. But if power is the true capital of politics, it's shaping up to be quite a battle.
13: And the proposal already passed one preliminary vote by the council. It's expected that this evening's vote will send the issue to the voters to decide in November.
1: So there you go. It looks like voters in Oakland in November will get to vote on if they want to give Barbara Lee more power. Now, they'll also be voting in November if they want to keep Barbara Lee for a full 4 years, which, I mean, they probably will. Who are we kidding?
2: Have fun with that, City of Dumpy.
4: If it ain't broke, don't fix it.
3: 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And I know how you feel.
4: So I guess we'll be back after the break with more Fix California Hour Replay. 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
6: In Mid-City, we still have eyes on that stalled vehicle, second lane from the left. Vehicles continue to shimmy out of the way to avoid it and causing delays 10 eastbound before La Cienega Boulevard. Irwindale, we still have eyes on that stall as well off to your right shoulder, 605 northbound before Ramona. Luckily, no delays for now. And in Norwalk, conked out car center divider, 5 northbound before you make it to Rosecrans Avenue. Again, no delays there as well.
14: How did I lose weight? And I did lean right here. 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I love this stuff. 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I'm up at like 235. True story. I never minded being 235, but you know what minded? 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
2: 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Let's go to Travis in Oakland. Travis, hello.
31: Hey, John and Randy. I love the show, but you got to quit picking on the city of Dumpy. We shot it down.
1: Uh-oh. Travis, I think your phone's cutting out.
31: Who took down Pamela Price. Call. She is running for mayor, so there is hope for the city of Dumpy. We could bring it back to the city of Oakland if we work hard. So let's get some hope out there for our city. What do you say?
1: I'm all for it. I want Oakland to be a safe place. I want it to be a well-functioning place. I hear so many stories about what a great food city Oakland is, and I want to feel safe enough to go up there and enjoy it all.
31: I'm with you, but I guess sometimes you got to tell the truth.
2: All right. Well, thank you for the call. We appreciate it.
1: We talk about Dumpy because we love Dumpy.
29: Fixing California won't happen overnight.
32: Oh, come on. 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
33: 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That's us for another PM.
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34: Okay, bye now.
1: Goodbye.
14: How did I lose weight? 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
7: KABC. A search and rescue team from the Los Angeles County Fire Department is headed to Venezuela following two massive earthquakes there. Tammy Trujillo has details.
8: The International Urban Search and Rescue Team, also called USA-2, consists of 71 personnel, 6 canine teams, and approximately 84,000 pounds of specialized rescue equipment. They left their headquarters in Pacoima Thursday afternoon after being activated as part of an international response led by the U.S. Department of State. They'll work alongside the team from Fairfax County, Virginia, known as USA-1. Hundreds of people are reportedly trapped beneath the rubble of buildings and homes following Venezuela's strongest earthquakes in over a century.
7: The fight between Uber and California trial lawyers is over for now.
9: Governor Newsom signed a deal between the ride-hailing giant Uber and the California trial lawyers. The two had dueling ballot measures going into November, but reached an agreement on Thursday to take the measures off the ballot. The agreement imposes new safety measures on ride-hailing companies, as well as stricter limitations on medical lien practices that Uber blames for artificially inflating car crash lawsuit payouts. However, attorneys can still collect fees if you're in an Uber and get into a crash. I'm Jason Campadonia.
7: The White House wants OpenAI to limit the release of its new model over concerns it might be too powerful. A new report published by The Information says CEO Sam Altman made that announcement at a meeting. And there's an old-school typewriter festival in the South Bay of Los Angeles honoring the device that started it all.
10: The International Printing Museum in Carson will celebrate the 1868 invention that's morphed into what's most likely in your hand. It's the QWERTY Festival. That's the top line of letters from left to right. At the fest, you could reminisce about inky ribbons, keys you had to hard press to make that letter strike the paper, and don't forget the ding to remind you to return the carriage. You can even test your typing skills. Average words per minute, 40. Advanced, 80. I'm Bree Tennis.
7: That's the latest. I'm John Fink.
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6: In Mid-City, we still have eyes on that stalled vehicle, second lane from the left. Vehicles continue to shimmy out of the way to avoid it and causing delays 10 eastbound before La Cienega Boulevard. Irwindale, we still have eyes on that stall as well off to your right shoulder, 605 northbound before Ramona. Luckily, no delays for now. And in Norwalk, honked out car center divider, 5 northbound before you make it to Rosecrans Avenue. Again, no delays there as well.
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6: Insightful, wacky, whatever clips of the last several weeks, plus some unheard audio from the One More Thing podcast. Enjoy the Armstrong and Getty replay. So I just heard something that makes me hate the modern world even more than I realized I did. And we have several stories on that, well, kind of, sort of, topic. But just found out it's a friend of a friend. Got a six-year-old son, 6 years old, plays baseball. That's way too young to play baseball. It's too hard a game. Play catch with your kid until they're at least eight or probably nine. Have them hit in the driveway over and over again. Reps, not standing on a field in a cute little uniform, bored to tears so he can pose for pictures that the women like.
7: And you're saying this as a baseball player and coach, not just...
6: Yes, you know. And the son of a professional and college baseball player and blah, blah, blah. Yes, yeah. The game is too hard. You're wasting the kid's time. Anyway, I'm in the minority, which does not bother me in the least. So this kid's 6 years old. He's a good little ball player. They have an all-star team right there. What the F does that even mean at age six?
7: Oh, my God.
6: And they agreed, yeah, okay, if you want to be on this whatever the F thing this is, yeah, okay. Two-hour practices 4 days a week.
7: Oh, my God, as a six-year-old.
6: I give up.
7: That's crazy. That's
6: what do you want him to have Tommy John surgery as an 11-year-old?
7: Or just,
6: what are you people thinking?
7: Or just time. I mean, you only get so many summers as a kid.
6: Oh, my God.
7: Oh, that's horrible.
6: I know it's horrible. It's child abuse. Moving along. How did climate science get so screwed up?
7: I maybe read the same article as you last night, and I was laying there in bed, and I thought, how has it not become just a common thing to refer to it as the climate hoax?
6: The great climate hoax,
7: or the great climate fraud that we all lived through. Isn't there enough out now to call it that?
6: Bull. Oh, yeah. Oh, yeah, completely.
7: Al Gore says, what did Al Gore say?
8: Bullshit.
6: Oh, it's Pete Crow Armstrong-like. Anyway, it's this analysis was written by a fellow with the musical name of Cuico Toro, but it's super, super
7: interesting. Ladies and gentlemen, Cuico Toro. Dances
6: right,
7: around.
6: World like music and all with two drummers and whatever. Yeah. Anyway, so what he's writing about, he mentions that UN scientists finally announced last month what climate researchers have known for years, that the most extreme climate change pathway that they've been threatening us with, the whole Greta Thunberg horror cult thing, is utterly implausible. And it really shouldn't be part of the debate at all.
9: How dare you?
6: It was based on something known as RCP 8.5, to folks who are really into this, the Representative Concentration Pathway 8.5, which was a particular study by, like, serious climate scientists for this reason. He explains that if you are designing a highway bridge and you need to figure out where your structure's weak points are, what it would take to cause it to break, you don't have, like, you know, you don't do computer studies on what would happen if, I don't know, there were a few more trucks than usual, because there's too much statistical noise. You wouldn't find the weak points that you're looking for. What you'd do is whip up a computer simulation, ask what would happen if 250 fully loaded M1 Abrams battle tanks drove onto the bridge at the same time. I mean, unbelievable stresses that your bridge would never face, but that'll show you where the weaker points

0: points are and what you might bolster up to deal with normal stuff. So you like super catastrophize a computer model to get it to show you what might happen if. Well, climate, like legit climate scientists were doing this same thing. I think it was 15 years ago or so.
1: You've stolen our childhood, Joe.
2: You have stolen my dreams and my childhood with your empty words.
0: That's what I do. If you knew me, you'd know that's kind of my act.
2: This dream is stealing. All wrong.
0: Dream stealing and childhood crushing. That's what I'm known for, baby. Anyway, so what these climate scientists did was, all right, what would happen if, like, the most extreme crazy scenario were to unfold, and the 8.5 has to do with 8.5 watts per square meter of added solar energy. So it was like an extreme scenario. What would that cause? What would the stress points be? Blah, blah, blah. In the same way that the bridge engineer does this. Well, the problem is all of the activists and greed heads took hold of this study and used it as a premise for not the 250 fully loaded Abrams tank scenario, extreme crazy scenario. They took it as a prediction. And ran with it like crazy. And it dominated that, what's its 8.5 thing, dominated all the discussion for years and years and years. And the original scientists are like, wait, no, this isn't going to happen. It couldn't happen. We're just trying to do math over here. But nobody wanted to hear it.
1: How many, does anybody have a total on how many trillions? It's got to be trillions.
0: Could be, sure.
1: Of dollars that were spent by the world to try to combat this fanciful prediction.
0: So, right. And I told
1: including
0: you.
1: Including countries like Britain completely destroying their economy, which they may never recover from.
0: Oh, yeah. Just a suicide based on bad data. And, you know, I was talking about name checking a few people and activists who'd embrace this stuff. That 8.5 thingy has been the default setting for 30,000 climate science papers since 2018 alone. It was from this kind of research, Mr. Toro writes, that we get lurid papers like Future of the Human Climate Niche, where respectable Dutch climate scientists claim that one in three human beings live in regions that will be unlivable in the next 50 years. It was this kind of research that gave rise to countless breathless headlines about how outdoor labor was about to become impossible across much of the tropical world. Alarmist documentaries claiming the ocean was about to end up without any fish, or we'll all drown in it, or whatever. And he name checks a bunch more bestsellers and documentaries and stuff like that.
1: That's crazy. Since 2018, because Al Gore's Inconvenient Truth, the movie, came out in 2006.
0: Yeah.
1: 20 years ago.
0: Right. And so these people said, wow, climate change, let's look at the most extreme scenario possible. Well, I think we've explained it to you. So this is another great observation of the modern world. I'm going to skip over so many South Korean soldiers get plastic surgery on leave.
1: What?
0: That they have to permit them not to, like, do their jobs for an extended period after they come back.
1: What are they mostly getting done?
0: Nose jobs and just facelifts and ear tucks and just, I want to be sexier plastic surgery. These are,
1: wow.
0: South Korea is so weird.
1: Even though they aren't dating, marrying, or having kids.
0: Right. It's all Instagram, you know, motivated. You got to look sharp on, you got to look gorgeous online. I saw an ad for Instagram the other day. I was trying to get people, I don't know, sign up or be on more and stuff like that. And it was clear. Every single bit of it was, I am an attractive to okay attractive woman or girl, and I want everybody to see how attractive I am. That, like, is the entire engine behind it. And dip-ass guys who want to get a job, find a woman, get off Instagram, idiots. All right, so here's the story I want to bring you. This is a person by the name of John Shoshet, or something like that.
1: Ask for him by name
0: on the air. Yeah. So he was on a neighborhood board in New York City, and he came across this this project to replace a bunch of water fountains in Riverside Park. If you know New York, you know it. If you don't, you don't. And, but it was going to cost $375,000 to replace one broken and one outdated water fountain. And he's like, well, wait a minute. How is it costing the price of a 4-bedroom house in suburban Kansas City to replace a couple of water fountains? And he says, I've spent enough time in and around the public sector to understand how he got there. He worked, blah, blah, blah. So he dug into it, and each rule governing the Riverside Park drinking fountain project had its own logic. The backflow prevention systems protect the public water supply and are mandated by the Department of Environmental Protection. The dual bowl of fountains, one bowl up high, one lower, satisfy ADA requirements. Under current park directives, water lines as old as the existing 90-year-old ones have to be replaced when any new work is done. Because parks chose to rebuild the fountain at its existing location, and there are no records showing where the old water line ran, a new trench has to be cut. A tree root survey is required because digging that trench risks damaging root systems that took decades to grow. The competitive bidding and procurement procedures were put in place to prevent corruption. The park's project manager presenting the slides was professional and thorough. Each box was checked, and the outcome was $250,000 for two drinking fountains.
1: Wow.
0: But it's actually worse than that. The community, through the city's participatory budgeting process, had allocated the $375,000 for five modern hydration stations with bottle filling capability spread throughout the park. Now, that's still a lot of money. But you got five complete water fountain, bottle filler, handicap, what's it, $375 here in New York. All right. But the plan that emerged from the Parks Department had been whittled down to replacing two existing fountains with code-compliant versions of what had been there for decades. No new locations, no bottle fillers, five hydration stations became two ordinary fountains, and the replacement fountains won't even be installed until 2027, blah, blah, blah. And he makes the point that what went wrong with this is what went wrong with virtually everything else. This is why we can't build anything.
1: Yeah, and an advantage China actually has over us.
0: Yeah. Yeah, so true.
1: Not getting bogged down in crap like that to accomplish anything that everybody wants.
0: And he says the villain isn't a person, a party, or a conspiracy. It's a system built over decades by people making a series of individually rational decisions that add up to something no one designed and no one would build on purpose. I'm going to call that system the machine. Yeah. And he goes on for paragraphs about it.
1: Understudied and underappreciated bureaucracy.
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8: 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So chatting with Miles, I'm up at like 2:35. True story. I never minded being 2:35, but you know what minded? My knees that were falling apart and my back. 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I said, I got to lose some LBs, Miles. 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
1: The fast food chain Burger King has begun offering the Bacon Cheddar Hash Whopper, which features a beef patty, bacon, an egg patty, cheddar cheese sauce, hash browns, and hollandaise aioli. But be warned, it's so greasy that if you dab it with a paper towel, it disappears.
2: I bet that's tasty.
3: Mm.
2: I'll try it.
4: It lost me at cheese sauce.
3: Oh, it sounds like a one-way ticket to the grave to me. But all right.
2: So we don't get as much actual mail as we used to back in the day for obvious reasons. Nobody does. And everybody who runs a business knows you get way more complaints than you get, hey, you're doing a good job, keep it up. I mean, it's just not in human nature for that. So we got some complaint in regular mail yesterday. I was going through some of the mail and opened it up, and there was a $10 bill in there. And I thought, oh, dang it. This is somebody who wanted to donate to the Boy Scouts when we were raising money. And you've just given me a task of I've got to figure out how to get this to the account or whatever. But anyway, that's not what it was. So it, I looked at the envelope. It's got a typewritten like on a typewriter address to the radio station and then no return address. And then inside a piece of typing paper folded in thirds like they taught you in fifth grade if you're going to send a letter. And it says, now, we did this for the podcast yesterday and noodled through what it was. When I first read it, I had no idea. It says, Joe, and I can't use the words here because it's got bad language in it. Joe, the most effed up selfish words I have heard. And there's weird commas in there. So here is your $10 out of my Social Security check. And by the way, keep your effing secret. What? The money is to satisfy your tight-ass, self-centered ego. I will still listen to the show, but my regards for you will never be the same.
3: Again, we noodled this through in the One More Thing, Armstrong and Getty One More Thing podcast yesterday, and used the actual swears. And it took us a minute to figure out what it was, but I think it was that I didn't say the brand name of the potato chips I'd fallen in love with.
2: Who figured that out, Katie or you? It wasn't me. I would have never figured.
4: I think it was me because his anger was totally justified.
3: Right.
2: I would have never figured out what this
3: lady
2: was about.
3: Speaks. But Joe, not contradict her.
2: Joe the other day goes on the air and says, I came across the best potato chip ever. Oh, this is the best potato chip you've ever tasted in your life. Right. And so I ask, oh, what brand is it so we can all get some? Oh, I'm not going to tell you.
4: Yeah,
2: what? Right.
4: Yeah, what's Captain Gate?
3: I gotta have time to respond to this because oddly enough, I agree with the writer. Here's what was happening in my head. And it led to a remarkably un-Joe moment because I don't really give a crap what anybody thinks. If I did, I couldn't do the job the way I do it. Number one, it's Keogh's potato chips. It's K-E-O-G-H-S and it's specifically the Irish cheese and onion kind that they're crack, man. I'm no longer in control. They are. And they've got so blue cheese and something or and sour cream and shamrock. Don't try the truffle butter. They're just weird. They've got, what did you say, Katie? You pointed out they've got like a Guinness and beef or something?
4: Guinness and steak.
3: Steak, yeah.
4: That was salt and vinegar.
2: Potato chip.
3: Yeah. Okay. Yeah. Of course, salt and vinegar, yeah. Here's what was going on in my head. Number one, I thought they were a regional brand, so I didn't think people could get them. Number two, I wasn't sure how to spell it, and I couldn't remember how to pronounce it. And three, in the back of my mind, I was thinking, I love these potato chips so much, we ought to see if we can endorse them, because they're so good. And so I didn't say what they were. It was weird. It was not the sort of thing I do. But to send me $10 from your fixed income, you really need to get control of your rage. I mean, both things can be true.
2: I believe that that is your thought process, but it came out of your mouth as just, I don't want you all to enjoy life.
5: Yeah, that's how I took it.
3: Well, that's, well, right, but our angry correspondent, well, yeah, and like I said, I agree with him. It's a weird thing to do, but how about, hey, Joe, why not you stop being a dick and tell us what potato chips you like?
4: Joe Gatekeeper Getty over here.
3: K-E-O-G-H apostrophe S, Keogh's. Turns out you can get them nationally and they're great, but hey, why don't you smoke a rock of crack instead and end up on a street corner in California? Because they're addictive.
2: $10 out of his Social Security check.
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10: California State Senator Roger Niello is urging the Board of Parole hearings to protect public safety and reconsider the parole for a repeat child sex offender. Gregory Vogelsang was convicted of abusing six young boys in the Sacramento area in the 1990s and sentenced to over 350 years in prison. He was granted parole in November 2025 under California's elderly parole law after serving only 27 years. A hearing today will decide if his parole, which has been under review because of Niello and other Republican lawmakers, stands or is reversed. Bugs have been found at the California Department of Education headquarters in Sacramento. Workers were sent home after the discovery. Officials confirmed a bed bug problem in 2024, but are waiting to learn what type of bugs were found this time. And the NASCAR Cup Series kicks off its in-season challenge on Sunday. The field squares off in the Toyota Save Mart 350 from Sonoma Raceway in the first round of the tourney. That's the latest. I'm John Fink.
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13: In Inglewood, looks like a previous crash has moved out of lanes and onto your right shoulder, but we're still seeing some slowdowns. 405 northbound at the 105. Taking a look at the maps this morning, a brush fire has erupted in Hawthorne, luckily off to the right shoulder, 105 westbound before Crenshaw Boulevard. No delays just yet. And good news in Elysian Park. As soon as it appeared, it is now gone. That earlier stalled Metro bus has cleared off of the 110 southbound at Academy Road.
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6: We like the free press around here. They do good work. How would you describe the free press?
3: Very independent, broadly centrist publishing outfit. They do podcasts and written stuff and all sorts of stuff.
6: And that's the thing that Barry Weiss started and then sold for a couple hundred million dollars. Went over to CBS. So they did some man on the street interviews. Young people look to me to
3: just
6: be
3: to clarify. She took on investors, but still runs the Free Press.
6: Right. That looks to me that they were interviewing people at, it looked like Washington Square Park, but one of your park areas there in New York City, talking to young people about whether or not violence has ever justified political violence.
20: So you think political violence is an effective form of resistance or protest?
21: I think, honestly, yes.
20: Political violence is on the rise in America. So 2 days after another attempted assassination on President Donald Trump, we took to the streets of New York to see if people really support murder for political aims. Do you think that political violence is ever justified?
21: Yes, especially when the systems we have in place are not serving the people.
22: I do think that a lot of times their thought process to get to this type of violence is really justified, and that they just need to maybe express it better than killing people.
6: That last one. Kind of a, probably, maybe, I don't know, we should probably do something different though. She laughs.
3: Yeah, if she or her boyfriend or girlfriend kill you, you're just as dead. But yeah, it's just a vague kind of dopey. I've been told that violence is okay because the system oppresses people, but I don't really understand.
6: Well, let's go on in their words.
21: That's what the Black Panthers are doing. Like, it's not like they get to define the terms of violence. Like, when we loot from stores or we riot, that's considered violence. But then, like, pillaging Africa or pillaging, like, India or pillaging, like, other countries. So I think political violence is definitely a necessary step to, like, liberation.
22: I definitely understand people's motivations for it. I don't know if it's necessarily justified. But I think there's a lot of political violence that's being enacted by our government. So I can understand the response to that. I personally would not do it. But I do think, again, there's a lot of medical violence. There's a lot of political violence. There's a lot of institutional violence that's occurring amongst people that live in America today. So I think there's just a lot of anger.
6: I thought that one was really important because I've talked about this before. I read some book somewhere on revolutions about how you really only need like 15% of the population to be committed to a revolution, because you get to half or more with a whole bunch of people who they're not going to participate, but they agree with you. And they'd be like that woman right there. I'm personally not going to do it, but I understand it.
3: Well, and if you're familiar at all with Marxism, it's being taught in our schools. You hear all of the rationalizations that they've always used. And notice how many forms of quote unquote violence they identify, because everybody knows it's an ancient principle. You can meet violence with violence. That's the only really justification for violence. is violence is being done to you. So they come up with these pretend forms of violence to justify what they're doing. More on that to come, the ideology behind it.
6: Let's hear from some more of these brilliant people.
1: I mean, for Luigi Mangione's case, I believe that, I mean, he kind of like had, I guess, like a fault with the healthcare system because I guess he wasn't like getting the care he needs since he was disabled for a while. So I wouldn't say it's justified, but like I see a reason why he would turn to that, you know?
4: I actually am a big fan of Che. Like, I think he kind of killed it, and that's obviously political violence. I don't personally like individual, like, I'm gonna go kill the UHC. Like I don't think that really works. Like, honestly, my issue with it is from the perspective of that it doesn't really get anything done.
3: If you're a big fan of Che Guevara, you're a moron.
6: Right. And one more.
5: We tried the holding hands. Yeah. We've done the protests. We've done the Instagram reels. Like, until we have, like, an awakening of our, like, political power as a people, like, we're not gonna, like, that's, until that happens, there's not gonna be real change.
4: Well, I can identify with being very upset with the president. I'm definitely not happy with him probably 99% of the time. I don't know about killing him. I guess it doesn't feel very thought through to me.
23: And also, I think what he's doing right now is not bad enough to warrant his death.
24: Who would be bad enough to warrant their death?
23: Like, I think if someone killed Netanyahu, I don't think it would be the worst thing in the world. I think that would be pretty beneficial.
6: Oh, okay. Now, we don't...
3: Boy, there's a lot there.
6: We don't have any idea how many people she talked to who said, oh, absolutely not. Political violence, I mean, it's a dead-end road. Obviously, it becomes a tit-for-tat, and then the whole thing falls apart. We don't know if most people said that.
3: The Free Press is not into nut-picking. I'd like to read their write-up of this, but they would not just highlight one side.
6: But
3: like
6: the fact that you could find this many people in one day, even if everybody else said what I just said, is troubling.
3: Well, and other than a very fringy fringe in American history, the answer should be an immediate, unequivocal no. No, of course not. No matter how justified you feel, because once that starts, it degenerates into chaos. That's the only acceptable answer.
6: They're young. Do they get any pass for being young? No.
24: Katie
6: shakes her head. No. Thank you, Michael, for that answer.
3: No. The only sympathy I might give them is that the education system we insisted that they engage in taught them what they are saying right now. Again, this is not like sleeper cells or the illegals like on The Americans, Russian agents who are seeking out the children, whispering to them on the playground. It's our education institutions that are teaching them this. So I don't hate the kids. I'm concerned about how far we've let this come, a point I've made many times.
6: Yeah. Because that's the crowd that's going to be running things here over the next several decades. And there they are living in New York City. So you are by definition among the most privileged people on planet Earth. You live in Manhattan, New York, and somehow have a place and food and stuff like that. They all looked clean and had nice clothes on. So you are by definition the elite of the elite living in a town whose current mayor is a communist. I mean, what is your willingness to get violent? What are you so unhappy about?
3: We're in the upper class twits promoting revolution space. Matt Taibbi. Well, Jack, here's something 100% of dog owners agree to. 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
6: Go ahead. Do it.
3: It's a couple minutes worth of audio, but this is Claire Lehman. Michael, we're looking at 90, 91, 92. She was the founder of Quillette. Speaking of independent publishing organizations that were tired of the always one-sidism of the mainstream media, start with Ms. Lehman.
2: So what I tried to do in this column was explain how the moral framework that guides people like Grace Tame actually has its own internal logic, even though we might disagree with it. That internal logic is that those who are oppressed can never be guilty.
3: Mm-hmm. Roll on.
2: So that moral framework is quite different to our moral framework, which is informed by the Judeo-Christian heritage, where rape and murder are bad, no matter who commits them, who commits those acts, and the political identity of the victim. Whereas in the oppressor versus the oppressed framework, oppressors are always guilty and the oppressed are never guilty. They're always innocent. And that is fixed. It doesn't change according to a crime. And it's also inherited. So I'm guilty by virtue of my ancestors coming to Australia and being colonizers, and there's nothing I can do about it. So guilt and innocence are fixed and they're inherited, and they're based on things like skin color, your identity, even your position in the economic order.
3: And then she makes a final point.
2: Now, this might seem twisted and perverted to you, but this is the status quo in many academic disciplines, disciplines such as post-colonial studies. I cited an academic who is the number one cited academic in the education discipline who argued that the oppressed can never be guilty of violence. So this moral framework hasn't come out of nowhere. It has come out of the academy, but it has escaped the academy through social media and through infiltrating non-government organizations and the like. And for many people, it's just the status quo.
3: The number one academic authority on education, I guess, in Australia said the oppressed can never be guilty of acts of violence because it's always justified. And I'm sure that professor would tell us he gets to decide who's oppressed. It's being taught in our schools. Whoops.
6: That's damned interesting.
3: Yeah. I remember being just, you know, when we were in school, the mid-1800s. The Marxists were just creeping into the universities, and I remember running into a couple of them, as I've described, but now it's like the entire academy. I mean, almost literally, I got a chart right here that shows the percentages of professors who self-identify as X, Y, or Z, and it's almost hilarious.
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3: Did anybody watch the climbing guy, Alex Honnold, the free solo guy, climb that damn building in, was it Taipei?
6: Got so much attention. I posted the video of the part that makes my hands sweat when I think about it. The stuff where he's going up the side of the building, all right. But when he gets to the top and then he has
3: I'm getting lightheaded.
6: Pull himself up over that last part where he's just hanging there.
3: Oh, yeah.
6: And he somehow has the hand and arm strength to pull himself up and climb over the top. But, man, that makes my hands, literally makes my palms sweat. They're doing it right now.
3: And then I swear to God, I'm getting nauseated and lightheaded. And then he stands up at the very, very top of the tower on top of the building and raises his arms up in triumph. They're 1,000 feet in the air. Oh, 1,667 feet in the air. Totally unmoored, unrestrained, no fencing, no nothing, looking at the people down below. Oh my God. That is literally, I have found the last thing on earth I will ever do.
6: I didn't catch, was that legal or did he get arrested then like people do when they do that or?
3: I think that was approved by the Taipei authorities because there was no police presence even discussed or mentioned that I heard.
6: Because often you see that sort of thing and then they do a triumph and then they're immediately arrested and then they pay a fine for some small trespassing thing, go about their life. I don't think you need to do that. You're not going to. The thing that's keeping me from climbing the outside of a 1,500-foot building is not the law. And I think that's true for 99.9% of people.
19: It's gravity.
3: If there was a law that said I had to climb that building, I'd be in Leavenworth. Sorry.
6: Yes, Katie.
19: Oh,
1: I'm just listening in. Hanson saying it made him mad watching it. I couldn't watch it. I would have been freaking out the whole time. That guy, if he would have slipped.
5: Mm-mm. Well, it wouldn't hurt, probably. You'd have a couple of seconds of real terror.
3: Splatty McPlummet. Oof.
5: Yes. That last part, though, is just amazing. I don't know how anybody has the strength.
3: Where he has to go, in effect, backward and get a grip of a precipice that's like behind him and above him.
1: Yes.
3: And swing out into space 1,600 feet in the air and then clamber up.
5: Oh, that makes my head
3: sweaty. I wouldn't want to do that with my feet 6 inches off the ground.
5: No.
3: Oh, my God.
9: I heard they had to delay in case he fell.
5: Oh, really? Oh,
1: that would make sense.
9: Yeah.
5: Well,
3: oh, yeah, of course. Well, because they'd have to cut. Now, here's where we have to end the videotape because, well, he's, you ever seen anybody drop an egg on a kitchen floor? Ooh, it's not pleasant.
1: Yeah, because, folks, we couldn't show Splatty McPlummet
5: hitting the ground. Why wouldn't you show that?
3: Because people would freak out and, well, obviously, everybody knows why you don't show that.
5: I don't think
3: it's
5: I do, though.
3: Seen as horrifying.
5: He's voluntarily doing it.
3: Well, go watch it online, Faces of Death. Normal people don't want to see that.
1: That's why, like, if there's ever somebody killed in a high-speed chase, all the cameras go pan away.
3: Right. And
5: that's a little different, though. I mean, that's all kinds of, they didn't have it coming or whatever, you know, tragedy. This isn't a tragedy. Him falling would not, okay, you tell me, is that defined as a tragedy? It wouldn't be to me.
3: You want to see him being bust open like an overripe tomato on the pavement?
5: I wouldn't watch, but I don't know why you would, go away, like out of respect for his
1: family. Yeah, so humanity? We don't see him splash.
5: If my son decides that, you know what I'm going to do for a living, I'm going to climb the world's tallest buildings freeform. I'll think, okay, we'll get your affairs in order, and I hope it works out for you.
3: Wow, but you'd want NBC to show him. I mean, I can't even complete the sentence, which proves Katie and my sane, humane point.
5: And
3: in
5: here's
3: the face
5: the splat
3: of your monstrousness.
5: Here's the splat brought to you by Verizon Wireless.
1: Oh,
5: Verizon Wireless, when you.
3: Wow. That's just, you lack a soul.
9: You'd sponsor
3: your
9: a death.
3: You're born without one.
5: I'd sponsor the squashing.
3: Brought to you by Furman's Funeral Home. Sensitive in your moment of need since 1965.
5: You know
3: sort of thing.
5: I know somebody similar to this, and they're completely 100% aware. He's a friend of mine who is a base jumper. I don't know if he's doing it as much anymore. We were a lot younger when I used to hang out with him and he was base jumping, but I mean, he was a professional. And he was in a famous M&M's commercial that he would always show people where, M&M's jumping out of a plane like a Super Bowl commercial or something. He was one of the, back before CGI, he was one of the guys jumping out of the plane and they turned him into an M&M. But anyway, he was a base jumper and he went to lots of funerals that people died and they were just perfectly okay with the trade-off of, I guess I've got a need for adrenaline.
3: Yeah.
5: I need it so bad that.
3: It's like being a NASCAR driver. It makes you very sad if one of your friends dies or gets terribly injured, but you understand that's what you do.
5: Yeah, and I was thinking about this yesterday in regard to the guy climbing the building and then my base jumper friend and everything like that. I guess we all have different levels of risk and liking thrill, because I'm a motorcycle rider. I like riding motorcycles. A lot of people don't ride motorcycles just because it's more dangerous. Mm-hmm. And I make that trade-off and have my entire life and continue to. And I'm not exactly sure why. I mean, it's much less likely than base jumping or climbing freeform those buildings. But it's similar.
3: Well, and not to tell tales out of school, but you don't drive them like a 65-year-old retiree with a Honda Goldwing.
5: No, usually
3: you have indeed tested the bounds of machine and man at times.
5: True. We're stupid? Are people that do this stupid? Or is it just have different risk tolerance? I don't know what it is. Just Michael.
9: I can barely get on a step stool before I get dizzy. So
3: you do you. That's what I say. You live the life you want to live. Oh, that's the way you want to live.
5: You're right, have though. Fun. When he leaned back and grabbed that ledge and then his feet swing
3: stop
5: out.
3: Talking about it.
5: Holy crap.
3: Oh, my God. All right. So here's the fifth best piece of news I've ever gotten. Number one, Judy said she'd marry me. Number two, three, and four, your baby is healthy, although one was touch and go. Number five, afternoon naps are actually really good for your brain.
5: Oh.
3: I'm so happy.
5: Oh.
3: Not only is it the most delicious feeling ever,
4: Just to drift off on the old couch-a-rooney or the old recliner-a-rooney.
6: What of your information you have, I need to print out, get it laminated, and carry it in my pocket.
3: The synaptic connections in the brain were able to recover and were better prepared to take in new content after a little nap.
6: Look at me. I'm proof.
3: That's any awesome. Amount of rest can help our minds recover and reset without losing any previously picked up information.
6: So what's the maximum length they recommend?
3: Well, they're kind of vague about that. They love the 20-minute, the 40-minute job.
6: 20 to 40.
3: Something like that.
6: Okay. And then does anybody recommend a slice of pie after you get up?
3: Oh, yeah. That's, it goes
6: it's really
3: saying.
6: Great for the brain.
3: Yeah, yeah. Don't worry about obesity. Yeah, no problem.
0: Armstrong and Getty.
3: Your personal information is valuable and far more accessible than you realize.
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21: The jury that's considering the Palisades fire trial is deadlocked. Mark Mayfield fills us in.
22: Yesterday, they told the judge they were unable to reach a verdict in the case against Jonathan Rindernecht. He's accused of starting the Lockman fire on New Year's Eve, which reignited into the Palisades fire a week later. Federal prosecutors think that Rindernecht deliberately set the fire in the Palisades out of resentment toward the rich. The defense says there's no direct physical evidence tying him to the fire. The Palisades fire killed 12 people and destroyed thousands of homes.
21: California Attorney General Rob Bonta is declaring victory against President Trump on voter ID and ballot counting rules. More from Daniel Martindale.
23: Bonta challenged Trump's executive order issued in March of 2025. It demanded states implement voter ID requirements and prohibit any ballot counting after Election Day. On Wednesday, a federal judge in Massachusetts filed a permanent injunction that will prevent the federal government from enforcing many of the executive order's most impactful provisions. Bonta, who challenged the legality of the directives within days, argued they gave the federal government far too much influence on elections. 19 other attorneys general then joined him in the lawsuit. They argued it interfered with states' constitutional rights to conduct and regulate elections independently.
21: And Los Angeles County is launching a new concierge program to help Altadena businesses recover from the Eaton fire. Sharon Ridden explains.
24: The program announced on Thursday offers expedited permitting, one-on-one assistance, and recovery resources for business and commercial property owners. County officials say dedicated representatives will help participants navigate the permitting process with the goal of cutting approval times by 25%. 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The program stems from a motion introduced by County Board of Supervisor Catherine Barger in December to speed up commercial recovery efforts in Altadena following the Eaton fire.
21: That's the latest. I'm John Fink.
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28: West LA, we are going to want you to keep an eye out for some debris in your two left lane, 405 northbound before Sunset Boulevard. We're getting reports that it's causing some flat tires, so you may see some delays. In Downey, brush fire still reported on that right shoulder, 105 westbound after Lakewood Boulevard. And again, Griffith Park still busy with that overturned semi. Two right lanes blocked, 134 westbound at the 5.
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2: Approve of that?
3: No.
2: But it, because it has a faint whiff of the left, they won't criticize it?
3: I don't know. And they're like we talked about the other day, this is the hottest story of the day in all of America. There are all kinds of news outlets that I'm sure didn't get press passes that wanted mm-hmm. them. You'd think there'd be more complaint that, okay, so you're giving press passes to people who are in favor of murder, but I can't get in there to write for the Omaha Gazette or whatever.
2: Sure, yeah. You'd think just their pride as journalists would motivate, quote unquote, pride as journalists would motivate them to say something about it. You're right. The underreporting that is really, really troubling. Anyway, Tyler Cowen writes for the Free Press, and he in early 2022 had argued that wokeism had peaked. I remember reading that piece. And he mentions himself that it was met with a mix of skepticism and hostility because wokeism seemed to be rising to a lot of people. You had corporate boards adopting, racial equity audits, for instance, and DEI crap was popping up here, there, and everywhere.
3: Yeah, I'm sure you're going to fill this out. When you said that, I thought, that's crazy. But then I thought, oh, peaked, not mm-hmm. over, peaked.
2: Right.
3: It may have peaked then.
2: Yeah. Yeah. And he says that his prediction actually seems pretty good in retrospect. Wokeism is hardly gone, but it does seem to have peaked in 2022 or so. President Trump has been reelected. Republicans hold a trifecta in government. Universities have retreated from cancel culture and DEI.
3: Corporations are clearly scared off getting involved in a lot of these things now.
2: Right, exactly. The media in general have moved right from, communism. But Chris Rufo has done his great work. And, he name checks a bunch of stuff.
3: Some of it was just self-preservation. People saw what happened with Nike and Bud Light, for instance, and thought, we ain't going there.
2: Well, and more people found the courage to say, this is effing stupid. And these moral arguments that these people are making are phony. And they're obviously just trying to capture institutions and take them over. He's right. But his
3: I always think about the Chris Rock bit about corporations getting involved in this stuff and the Lululemon signs. We don't discriminate. You discriminate against the poor.
2: Yeah. Yeah, that was great. But his question is, if wokeism has dwindled, what has replaced it? And he says, and the reason we played those pro-murder, if I don't like your politics or policies gals, is that what Tyler Cowen says is he's afraid we're moving into an era of a culture of anger and resentment and physical action more and more. And that it's no longer about capturing the institutions because that's kind of peaked and gone away. And now the hardcore left is actually shooting people.
3: Wow. And might have been better off with the previous thing then, huh?
2: Well, no, you had to stamp that out because it was absolutely poisonous. And it was trying to get the people who are now murdering into power. And thank God

0: people woke up before, you know, all of our institutions were captured. But he mentions the assassination of Charlie Kirk, healthcare CEO Brian Thompson, several attempts on the life of President Trump. And he actually ties it to, like, Bernie Sanders trying to stamp out progress in AI, which, as troubling as it is, we can't let China have it. The ideology of third worldism is on the rise. It takes the form of anti-Semitic demonstrations and concrete violent actions on individual Jews or group of Jews who appear in predictable locations, such as going to and from synagogues or in Jewish neighborhoods. Such attacks have risen steadily and that sort of thing. And then he actually includes, like the idiotic billionaire tax that even left-wingers have rejected, and they've given up wealth taxes in Europe and stuff like that, probably passing in California. And he thinks that it's going to, and I'm not sure this is the right framework, but he thinks that the older wokeism reflected stronger female influences with its use of collective social pressures and its obsession with in-groups and out-groups and the rest of it. And this is turning more masculine and more face-punchy. So, yeah, I don't know.
1: That fits in with the, I had my, one of the most aggressive, I hate you because you drive a Tesla Cybertruck instances yesterday.
0: Right. Yeah.
1: And decided I'm going to start carrying some sort of protection. I'm going to start carrying a Byrna. We do ads. We endorse Byrna, and we did years ago and we do now, and I own one. They look exactly like a gun, but you can carry them anywhere you want, and
0: it's less than lethal force. Yeah,
1: yeah, but they will protect you. I can shoot some, you know, whatever, the phrase is flipping out of my head because I'm an old person. It's like tear gas. It's like, you know, hitting somebody with tear gas or something like that. It's like that, and to incapacitate them if I get into some sort of beef with somebody. But I'm going to keep it in my truck. Because I had a guy yesterday, and I got flipped off over the weekend. I talked about that story Sunday. I got flipped off by this little blonde college chick in her really cool convertible her parents bought her. She is so angry at me and flipping me off. Not really worried about fighting this college girl. But there was a dude yesterday in a pickup truck. He's like laying on his horn. I'm in the parking lot trying to find a place to park, and he's laying on his horn next to me as I was kind of looking around like, you honking at me? I don't think I'm in your way. And he's like, effing Cybertruck, F you, Cybertruck, F you. And he rolls down his window and he pulls in real fast to park. And I think, okay, here we go. I guess I'm going to fight this guy. And then he just never gets out of his truck. And I park and I walk to mine. I keep thinking he's going to get out. But, I mean, he was angry.
0: Wow.
1: Just
0: that's
1: like
0: on him.
1: He had the I'm going to fight angry thing going. I thought I got to carry a weapon with me over the kind of car I drive. How nuts is that? Of course, you can't reason with somebody who wants to fight you, but you realize you want to get physically violent over the kind of car I drive. Does that seem crazy to you? You nut jobs? But it happens all the time. And I absolutely refuse to change cars because you have to be scared to drive a certain car. That's a nuts way to live.
0: Right. Yeah. Yeah. Yeah, I've been talking about this lately. It seems to be coming up more and more that if you study political movements and the way they progress, now the youngsters that you indoctrinated have become convinced that because the other side is evil and they are bad people, and I've got another great think piece on that for later, but you're justified in committing virtually any act of violence. It's like that Dostoevsky quote I keep going back to. And that's the period we seem to be in now.
1: Yeah, and the thing would have to be, which is troubling, is if this guy beats me up and it makes the news, how many people in the lefty town I live, especially the college kid crowd, would think, well, he had it coming. He was driving a Cybertruck, so.
0: Or at the very least, I'll bet he did something to deserve it, because a person like that, I'm sure he did something terrible.
1: Yeah. Right. It'd be a lot. Yeah. It'd be a lot of people that would think that.
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0: 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I just wanted to squeeze this in, speaking of wokeism. Illinois Governor J.B. Pritzker, who's one of the worst people in the world, his administration is offering a taxpayer-funded training on microaggressions and other exclusionary behaviors that depicts white people and police officers as mosquitoes who suck the blood of people of color. I've actually seen this. That's not an overstatement. The training, which Pritzker's Department of Human Rights offers to private sector, government, and public participants, and which the Washington Free Beacon attended, is meant to, quote, increase knowledge, awareness, and prevention of discrimination, harassment issues, blah, blah, blah, blah, blah. It defines microaggressions as the every, we know what microaggressions are. I thought that was so out of fashion. I thought most people had caught on that. Oh no, they're not. Nobody's actually offended by that, or they've taught the kids to be offended by that. But it's not offensive. It's a way to silence me by saying anything I say is a microaggression. So I have to sit quietly and be told what to do by those who've captured my institution. But it also, let's see. Oh, it includes that, claiming color blindness or saying that a society should be non-racial is a microaggression, and it denies a person of color's racial ethnic experience.
1: Well, that's just, that whole Ibram X. Kendi anti-racist crap.
0: Exactly. Yeah. Yeah. So they're in, at least in Illinois, with the good graces of the governor and the money, like in California, where Jennifer Siebel nuisance is pushing this sort of thing in the gender bending madness to the kids. It's still being pushed hard in your blue states.
2: Can you come up with an equivalent? What would be the equivalent on the other side to Elon Musk? I'm trying to wrap my head around. I still can't imagine getting angry about what brand car somebody drives. But so maybe I need to put myself in the other side. So what would be a similar character to Elon on the left? Can you think of one?
0: Oh, is
2: okay.
0: Maybe
2: I don't think this is fair at all, because I don't think Elon did anything bad at all.
0: He just aligned with Trump.
2: Well, he tried to run an organization to cut back waste and the spending in the government, and you know. So, but let's go with someone I think is highly objectionable, Ibram X. Kendi, who we just mentioned. I think he is flat out fraud racist.
0: Yeah,
2: but if he owned a car company and I saw somebody driving one of his cars, I would not yell at them. I would not honk at them. I would not want to hurt them. I might roll my eyes. Oh, geez.
0: What a fool.
2: At the most, I might roll my eyes. I probably wouldn't notice enough to care. Right. I can't imagine getting red-faced angry about it, though.
0: That's because you think they're a fool and not a vicious force for evil. Like progressives have been taught to view conservatives.
2: So nuts.
0: Yeah,
2: what
0: it is.
2: What's wrong with people?
3: Jack Armstrong and Joe Getty. The Armstrong and Getty Show.
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1: It's a visit to the Armstrong and Getty Zoological Gardens, or if you prefer the A&G Zoo. I do not pronounce the word zoo because it's zoological. It's properly pronounced Zoo.
2: Okay, that's an interesting span. Zoo. I think you should die on that hill.
1: You know, zoos are one thing I will never, ever be tired of.
2: Oh, okay.
1: Going to the zoo. Yeah,
2: I like it too.
1: Oh, my God, I love going to the zoo. I wish I was at the zoo right now. Anyway, a trio, if you will, of animal-related reports.
3: Big news here from that famous family of bald eagles in Southern California in the San Bernardino National Forest. Mom and Dad, Jackie and Shadow, capturing the world's attention. So many watching that nest cam live. It was last year in March. In recent weeks, the new development. Mom and Dad have been observed building up their nest. Jackie laying an egg over the weekend last Friday night. And then overnight, Jackie laying a second egg. Scientists say in about 35 days or so, we may start to see them hatch.
1: Shame it was that bent-nosed jackass David Muir doing that report, because that kind of ruined it.
2: ABC back in first place among evening newscasts.
1: Oh, I wonder if everybody just tried CBS and went back. Yeah, Katie?
4: Fun eagle fact. I didn't know this until watching the live stream. They pant like dogs. They open their mouths and stick their tongues out to cool themselves down.
2: Eagles pant.
4: Yeah, like dogs. I didn't know that.
2: The panting
1: eagle. I can confirm that is a fun eagle fact.
2: That is absolutely my next band at an open mic night, the Panting Eagles.
1: Oh, well, I can't wait. Then this.
5: Wildlife officials in San Francisco have captured a mountain lion that was spotted in recent days prowling among the multi-million dollar homes in the Pacific Heights neighborhood. These sightings are rare in the city. In this case, the cougar was safely tranquilized and moved to another area.
1: I'd like to point out that a porta potty is a multi-million dollar home in Pacific Heights.
2: Good point.
1: Not to mention Silicon Valley.
4: Also, yeah, another fun fact, while a reporter was doing the story on the mountain lion, a coyote walked through the shot in the background. So it's chaos out there.
1: Wow, nature's taken back California. Who can blame them? Mankind hasn't done a very good job with it. The mountain lion, fascinating beast, also known by a number of names. The puma, the cougar, the catamount. That's my favorite one.
6: A bobcat!
1: No, that's a different animal completely. What about Sri Lankan animals, you're saying? Any news on them? Yes, as a matter of fact.
7: Harrowing moments for a troop of terrified tourists in Sri Lanka. A massive elephant approaching a vehicle carrying Russian travelers using its trunk to rock the car. The driver trying to accelerate, its trunk keeping the van in place. The Russian embassy in Sri Lanka issuing a sharp warning, reminding people that wild elephants can be dangerous.
2: Reminding people that wild elephants can be dangerous for people with an IQ of 6.
1: That's caution. Pie filling may be hot to me. Right.
2: No kidding.
1: Right. You're too stupid to understand the warning if you need the warning.
2: Yeah. Don't fall off this ladder because of gravity and whatnot is what the sign should say.
1: You know, kind of sweet, heartwarming eagle report or wild elephants on the rampage. I got to go with NBC Nightly News elephants.
2: Did anybody here get sucked into the baby eagles thing? I know people like grown up people with jobs and other things to do who got sucked into the baby eagle thing and really enjoyed it. Yes, Katie?
4: Oh, I love it.
2: You being with child, that makes sense. You get to,
4: Even last year, though.
2: Okay.
1: Yeah. What, you got to be pregnant to like birds and eagles? It's our national bird.
2: Well, there's life.
1: Every American's heart swells with pride.
2: I don't know. If your heart's swelling, see a physician.
4: You're a patriot. That's what you are.
2: I like eagles fine. It's just I didn't get into the checking multiple times a day and saying to texting friends, "Ooh, did you see that? Whatever the name." Madison stood up
4: Jackie
2: today.
4: Jackie and Shadow.
2: Jackie and Shadow stood up today.
1: Don't give them names. That's stupid. Like you're a freaking child.
2: Now whose heart's swelling with patriotism?
1: Mm-hmm. Well, no, it's Jackie. Jackie the Eagle. Really? Is it this short for Jacqueline, is it? Or what? Stop it. It's the female eagle.
0: Armstrong and Getty.
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12: A 22-year-old man is dead after being swept over Nevada Fall in Yosemite National Park. Authorities say the man was caught in fast-moving water upstream of the nearly 600-foot waterfall last Saturday and was carried over the edge. The Mariposa County Sheriff's Office says the victim's family was with him in the park and his body has since been recovered. Los Angeles County public health officials are investigating a potential measles exposure at Hollywood Burbank Airport. There's a confirmed case of measles involving a traveler who passed through the airport last week. The person arrived on a Southwest Airlines flight on June 17th and may have exposed people who were at gate A4 between 8:45 a.m. and 9:45 a.m. that day. And the California billionaire tax will appear on the state ballot this November. The proposal would levy a 5% tax on the assets of all billionaires living in California. Democratic Governor Gavin Newsom has been a vocal critic of the measure and claims it will degrade California's tax base because of billionaires leaving the state. That's the latest. I'm John Fink.
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14: Griffith Park remains busy this morning. The 134 westbound at the 5 is looking at a 15-minute delay with an overturned semi-crash. Only your left lane is open now. It's going to be heavy from Central Avenue until further notice. And in Downey, a recent crash is taking up that left lane. 5 northbound before you hit Lakewood Boulevard. Expect to see those slowdowns from the 605. We're waiting to see CHP will run a traffic break soon.
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23: For years, we've been talking about both the positive and negative effects of being on social media. And I would say, by and large, for older adults, social media is net positive. Not all positive, but net positive. Helps them keep in touch with friends and stay social. But for younger people, social media use, especially heavy use, tends to be net negative. In fact, according to this year's World Happiness Report, youth who use social media more than 5 hours a day reported a lower level of well-being. And researchers who study this sort of thing found that many teens wish these platforms didn't even exist and yet they can't seem to stop using them. Experts we talked to largely suggested two things. Ideally, along with your friend group, take some time offline. Also, try to recurate your algorithm so it shows you posts that'll make you feel good. I'm Dr. Sanjay Gupta, helping you live a better life.
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0: is an LGBTQQIA plus minus over the power of 3BBQ choir singing This Is What Democracy Looks Like.
1: Worst thing that ever happened to politics is the success of the hippies in the 60s and them thinking that singing and marches was really what accomplished everything as opposed to slow work of legislation.
0: Or irresistible moral arguments being expressed in those settings. Let's talk about voting and voter fraud, something that the left would tell us doesn't exist. And Democrats in Sacramento, for instance, the capital of Cal Unicornia, have sought to ease voting requirements to the maximum extent possible. Lisa Finley points out in the Journal, what's the result? Even pets have managed to cast ballots. Well, their owners have on their behalf. In an unbelievable injustice.
1: I don't know how my dog votes.
0: He votes how you damn well tell him to vote. Bad dog. A woman from Costa Mesa, California, was charged last fall with illegally registering her dog Maya to vote and submitting ballots on the canine's behalf. Orange County DA's office said the dog's vote was successfully counted in the 2021 gubernatorial recall election, but was rejected in the 2022 primary. I like how they actually call it the dog's vote. Since an ID isn't required to register a vote in California elections in which federal officials aren't contested by vote.
1: Dogs don't have IDs.
0: An ID also isn't required to register in federal elections. Californians don't have to provide an ID when they register. They must present documents. I know when they vote in a federal election for the first time, but acceptable forms of ID include a drug prescription, a gym card, and even a sample ballot sent to the registrant's home. What's worse, in case your gym card is kind of dog-eared and not very convincing.
1: Your gym card?
0: Hey, is that a real gym card or did you make that in your copier? California says its voter ID rules, and I quote, shall be liberally construed to permit voters and new registrants to cast a regular ballot. If a voter's eligibility is in doubt, local officials are not allowed to throw the ballot out.
1: Wow, if you're in doubt, you're not allowed to go to err toward, we probably shouldn't count it. It's the other direction.
0: Right.
1: Of course, the punchline to the showing an ID thing is always that 70% of everybody thinks you should have to show an ID. Black, white, men, women, liberal, conservative, everybody thinks you should have to show an ID. It still can't happen.
0: Yeah, just those who would perpetrate vote fraud are against it. I think that's the entire crowd. Local officials also aren't required to verify that a voter is a citizen or even exists. Orange County DA notes that the defendant posted on social media in October of 24, quote, a photograph of Maya's dog tag and a vote by mail ballot with the caption, Maya is still getting her ballot, even though the dog had previously passed away. So the canine fraud was discovered.
1: Dead dogs are voting. It's bad enough that live dogs are voting. Because they live off everybody else. Of course, they like socialism. Nice. Name a dog with a job. McGruff the crime dog. Seem to have a
0: sled
1: dog.
0: Sled dogs have a dog.
1: There's a few dogs with a job.
0: There are a couple, but they're the exception.
1: But the dog is dead and is still voting. Now that's an outrage.
0: And so this is the really outrageous part. This gal plainly did this to get attention to how easy it is. How California's voting rules practically invite fraud, and how the only way they will ever catch you is if you post online, look at how ridiculous this crap is, and they prosecuted this woman. During the pandemic,
1: What's the penalty? Because I've been meaning to, threatening in my mind to test this, because I live in a house that has been rented out in a college town for years.
0: Mm-hmm. Yeah.
1: And I get, I don't know how many, at least a half dozen, maybe eight different named ballots to my house from people that have lived there. And I'm pretty sure there's nothing stopping me from voting nine times.
0: I don't think for a minute. I don't believe for a minute they have like strict enforcement of signature matching or anything like that. No way. As long as you vote Democrat. I'll point this out and then we'll move on to a great piece by Kevin Williamson. But during the pandemic, the state paid an estimated $30 billion in fraudulent unemployment claims, including to state prisoners and criminals who used patently false identities like Dianne Feinstein and Mr. Poopy Pants. The number of hospice companies in L.A. County has increased by 1,500% since 2010, with 89 registered in a single building. Yet such flagrant signs of fraud did not raise alarms with state officials who are in charge of regulating hospices. Voter fraud in California may not be prevalent, but it's surely more common than in most places. And she goes a bunch of examples of voters who sent her fraudulent ballots and multiple registrations, all sorts of stuff.
1: And so, I think no pepperonis within 100 feet of a puppet polling place, because that's
0: hilarious.
1: You get a dog to do anything.
0: So this is from extremely not Trumpy, brilliant Texas conservative that I agree with most of the time, Kevin Williamson. Yes, voting fraud is real. He's actually making the point he's not a fan of the SAVE Act for various reasons that are a topic for another day. But I loved his opening. Sometimes the headline raises more than one question. And he goes with quadruple amputee cornhole player fatally shoots man, authorities say. One story, a story we got into. That's a very efficient headline. He says it raises more questions than there are verbs in it. And then he goes into detail, and he's a funny guy. But people who take an interest in voting fraud have been told, lectured over and over again for many years, that voting fraud is not a thing, that there is no evidence of frauds having changed the outcome of any American election. And yet there are these provocative headlines. And he gives just a few examples. South Philly judge of elections admits he took bribes to stuff ballot box for Democratic candidates. Here's another one. Turning Point leader, former GOP rep, pleads guilty to attempted election fraud. Macomb County nursing home employee pleads guilty in attempted election fraud case. Texas social worker charged with 134 felony counts involving election fraud in Limestone County. Here's another. East Texas Democrat official pleads guilty to voter fraud. One more. Three women charged with voter fraud in Houston County. And those headlines raise at least one question. Why go to the trouble and take on the legal risk of committing fraud if not to change the outcome of an election? Now, maybe Ezra Klein and his buddies think that as an issue, voting fraud itself is fraudulent. Quote, the voting fraud, as Klein's old Washington Post blog post put it. But there are those who disagree, including presumably the real experts, the people committing voting fraud. And he makes a number of good points. Because we live in a dumb world, it is possible, though not likely, that this column will be put in front of the eyes of at least a few dumb people. And so a few caveats here. It is entirely possible for all of the following things to be true at the same time. One, Donald Trump lost the 2020 election fair and square. Two, the only people who say otherwise are dopes, dupes, and charlatans. Three, logistically, it would be extraordinarily difficult to fraudulently alter the outcome of a U.S. presidential election.
1: Yeah. We've done a good job of designing a system that would be really hard to rig that.
0: And four, it is not the case that there are millions of illegal aliens registered to vote and voting. But it's also true at the same time that five, voting fraud happens. Voting fraud happens regularly. Voting fraud, though not pervasive, is more widespread than many would imagine. And point eight, it is possible and even likely that such fraud can and does change the outcome of certain elections. Nine, evidence suggests that the affected elections are mostly relatively obscure primaries and municipal elections in which the total number of votes is small, and hence the number of fraudulent votes needed to change the outcome is also small. And 10, if number eight is not true and no election is being successfully captured, then the only likely explanation for this persistence and regularity of actual real-world voting fraud, the existence of which has been proved time and time again to the satisfaction of the generally excellent standards of evidence relied upon in our criminal trials, is that the ballot stuffing and ballot harvesting and such are some kind of expressive therapeutic exercise in extreme political tribalism, which strikes me as an unlikely explanation. Yeah. How many times have I heard there is virtually no voting fraud in the U.S.?
1: Yeah. Imagine back in the day how often it happened.
0: Oh, people, well, you know some great historical examples.
1: People always immediately go to presidential elections. Again, that'd be the hardest thing to rig, but local elections? God, I'm sure it happened all the freaking time. The most consequential and famous example is the 46, somewhere in that range, election for House member Lyndon Baines Johnson that was completely fraudulent, as nailed down by many people, including Robert Caro in his books about Lyndon Johnson. And of course, the reason it's so consequential is he was a House member, then a U.S. Senator, then a very consequential U.S. President. None of it would have happened if you hadn't had that fraudulent first election.
0: And that was good old ballot stuffing, right?
1: Yeah.
0: Yeah. Now, I hear some of you yelling.
1: He had lost, though. He had lost the previous election, so maybe it was 48. Because I think he lost in 46, won in 48. He lost in 46. He got screwed by somebody who was all, because I think everybody was doing it all the time in certain places. So yes, the Republicans correct. Had fraudulently done that. And Franklin Roosevelt must have been earlier. Because Franklin Roosevelt being involved, yeah, my math, my years must be way off. Anyway.
0: What is this, the olden days?
1: Franklin Roosevelt said him, told him laughingly, once you get the votes in, you gotta sit on the ballot box to make sure that nobody else can get votes in there before they're declared.
0: Right, because everybody's stuffing. Yeah, anywhere where the term good old boy resonates, yeah, absolutely true. Now, I hear some folks shouting an argument at the radio, and it's a decent one, that in a presidential election that's incredibly close, like, for instance, 2020, especially, if you have a couple of key counties in a couple of key states and can turn those votes, that would be of incredible significance, way beyond the number of votes.
1: Yeah, I mean, when things are as close as they are with our recent elections where, a couple states make a difference, you don't have to rig it coast to coast. You just have to rig a couple of states.
0: And this is reminiscent of our discussion of the Candace Owens-style grifters trying to pervert people's minds about Charlie Kirk and the rest of it. A lot of what was presented to you as evidence was either true but completely misinterpreted on purpose, or 75% true, but that last 25% really negates what you think it means, or just completely untrue. A lot of like the 2000 Mules movie. I mean, Dinesh D'Souza had to come out and say, no, that's not accurate.
1: Because he got sued. He made the movie.
0: Yeah.
1: He got challenged.
0: He had to show up with the goods in court, and he said, there aren't any goods. Yeah. So I don't believe that, but it's not an unfair point that, yeah, you could have exceptional leverage through, say, one key county. But anyway, what we come down to again, and it's kind of discouraging in a way that this doesn't just win the day automatically, hands down, is the vast majority of Americans want secure registrations and secure ballots. Virtually everybody wants that. Except the activist left of the Democratic Party, which depends on herding halfwits who have no idea what's going on into voting booths by hook, crook, bribery, or dangling, Slim Jims in front of them, or marshmallow peeps, or whatever it takes to get people to the polls.
1: And marshmallow peep, fraud. You say?
0: And ballot harvesting, and either out and out voter fraud or damn near voter fraud. Here, check this box, sign this. Here's your $20. Move on to the next department. So we need much more strict oversight of voting. Period. And everybody thinks that.
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15: Few people now have asked me about a TikTok trend that they've come across. It's called 75 Hard. The challenge was created by entrepreneur and author Andy Frisella, who calls it a, quote, transformative mental toughness program and an Ironman for your brain. So here's what it entails. Eat a structured diet with no alcohol, drink a gallon of water, read 10 pages of nonfiction, take a progress photo, and complete two 45-minute workouts, one of them outdoors, every day for 75 days. Quite a challenge. We asked CNN fitness contributor Dana Santis about this, who reminded us that sustainable fitness isn't about punishment or proving discipline through extremes. It's about building habits that integrate into your lifestyle in a way that feels supportive and repeatable. If you ask me, that's going to be the key to long-term success. I'm Dr. Sanjay Gupta, helping you live a better life.
16: The expectation and the norm is to win, and that is what we will be able to do here. I believe in the power of UCLA.
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19: Born in the Bay Area, Weir joined a band that would become the Grateful Dead in 1965 as a teenage guitarist after a chance meeting with co-founder Jerry Garcia.
20: Bobby, you were 16 when you first heard Jerry Garcia playing banjo in Palo Alto.
1: Yep, the Grateful Dead. Band been around for 60 years, and their other lead singer, not Jerry Garcia, died over the weekend, Bob Weir, age 78. I assumed he was sick of some sort based on some of the announcements they've made recently with concerts and that sort of stuff. And I saw one of their final shows a year or so ago, and it was fantastic. Dead & Company with John Mayer taking over the Jerry Garcia role. Can you go on without Bob Weir? You can't, can you?
0: No, unless you just openly say, hey, we're a tribute band.
1: Right. Interesting. Because they're printing money. I mean, just insane amounts of money.
0: Yeah.
1: Without Jerry Garcia. Probably more money than they ever made in their history.
0: Can you imagine as a musician, somebody saying to 23-year-old you, by the way, you're going to make the most money in your 70s. From music? Yeah, from music. And you're thinking, What happened? How's that going to work?
1: So I remember reading about this. He got kicked out of the band once. Like when they were already really popular because Jerry Garcia didn't think he was a good enough guitar player. Like, learn your parts.
0: Yeah.
1: Kicked him out and he had to go practice up and got let back in. I thought that was interesting.
0: Yeah, well, fair enough.
1: You suck.
0: Do your job.
1: Get out of here.
0: Yeah.
1: I mentioned earlier our friend Tim Sandifer's got a new book about the Declaration of Independence coming out in April, and I'm excited about it. But Tim had said to me when I was talking to him a while back about books, about how nobody reads anymore, and he hit me with some stats on book sales and stuff like that that are just freaking highly troubling. Somebody, I was talking to somebody the other day about reading Ulysses, which I am, and I'm almost done with. And they said, you might be among the last people who ever read that. And that's probably true. It's considered one of the greatest books ever written, but there aren't very many people that are going to read it in the future. And I talked a couple of weeks ago about this piece I read that I think is true, that the age of literacy is coming to an end. I mean, it's just statistically true. And it only lasted 300 years, mass literacy, where the mass of humanity read books. Didn't happen until about 1700. And it ended a couple of years ago, and we're on the downhill side. It only lasted 300 years, and it's going to be over soon.
0: Well, let me quibble a little bit with equating literacy with reading books. Can we separate those two?
1: Yeah, I probably should. But reading books is coming to an end. It only lasted 300 years. And I can't believe that that's okay. We're good, but there's no stopping it. It's just it's definitely happening if it hasn't already happened. Now, I was at a bookstore the other day, still packed full of books that nobody buys because it costs like nothing to print them. But one that was on the table, you know, they put the stuff out on the table, the candy books that they hope people will buy, that are like Cher's memoir. And this is what grabbed my attention about Cher's memoir.
0: Yeah. Page flipper.
1: The memoir part one is what it says on the book. This is a two-parter. It's like 600 pages long and it's, you need two parts to tell that story?
0: Cher's kids don't want the two-parter. Wow.
1: Yeah. There's some hot pictures of her in there, though. I didn't realize she was a teen model. I didn't know that.
0: Wow.
1: Isn't it interesting, though, that the whole book thing for human beings only lasted 300 years, and now it's over?
0: Yeah, I think we're just going to become more and more shallow.
1: Clearly.
0: As a species, yeah.
1: Clearly, but there's no turning that back.
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24: The Canoga Park resident whose dog was shot and killed by an LAPD officer earlier this month once the officer fired. Tammy Trujillo reports.
25: Brett Greenfield is the attorney for Marie Marseille.
26: Justice is an admission that this was an unjustifiable shooting, an unjustifiable killing. Justice means that this officer no longer serves as an officer.
25: The dog, a two-year-old Saint Bernadoodle, was shot to death on June 13th after officers responded to reports of a screaming woman. Marseille was screaming in excitement about the New York Knicks winning the NBA title. The LAPD says officers asked her to secure her dog, but it ran into the hallway. The department says the dog was charging toward the officer who opened fire. Chief Jim McDonald says the LAPD is has launched a full investigation into the shooting.
24: California State Senator Roger Niello is urging the Board of Parole hearings to protect public safety and reconsider parole for a repeat child sex offender. Dina Kodiak reports.
2: Gregory Vogelsang was convicted of abusing six young boys in the Sacramento area in the 1990s and sentenced to over 350 years in prison. He was granted parole in November 2025 under California's elderly parole law after serving only 27 years. He is now 57 years old. Prison evaluations say Vogelsang remains a high risk. The parole board had already denied his release in both 2022 and 2024.
24: And the California billionaires tax will be on the ballot.
3: The 5% tax on the total wealth of billionaires in the state is now in the hands of voters in November. Proponent of the tax and SEIU UHW Vice President Deborah Carthen.
4: The billionaire-backed opposition will spend hand over fist to mislead and manipulate voters.
3: Critics of the billionaire tax released a statement shortly after the deadline to remove the proposed tax from the ballot, saying if passed, it threatens funding for schools, clinics, and public safety. I'm Jason Campadonia.
24: That's the latest. I'm John Fink.
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27: It continues to look heavy this morning in Griffith Park. Two right lanes blocked by that overturned semi. It's a pretty serious crash. Only the left lane is open. 134 westbound at the 5. Still bumper to bumper until further notice. And as we take a look into Downey, it's going to be heavy there as well. 5 northbound before Lakewood Boulevard. There was a crash in lanes. Now officially off to your right shoulder, but delays remain from Pioneer Boulevard.
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1: Individual objects. You see people and the surroundings and the objects there, and you understand in a fairly complex way the story that's unfolding in front of you, or multiple stories. And that from the time we're little children up until like last week, our whole lives were about complete stories. Well, even little children's stories that you read to your kids before bed has an introduction, a plot, a resolution, that sort of thing, a moral, perhaps. And these videos are just blips of action. That was funny. The guy hit his head. And there's like no story. There's just a moment over and over again. And how that's terrible for your attention span in a way that's a lot more, well, I think you're getting the idea. It's a lot more than just, oh my gosh, it seems hard to read books now. You're actually reforming your mind.
2: Are you susceptible to that sort of thing?
1: I don't do it. I really look at it as a danger.
2: Oh, I know it's a danger, but man, I'm susceptible to it. And I hate it. Like, I'll go to YouTube for a specific thing, like piano lesson on a particular song. But the YouTube algorithm with its shorts opens up and starts playing automatically. And there's a highlight from an athlete it knows I like, or a musician it knows I like. And it's amazing how often it hooks me. Because it's just 30 seconds, 45 seconds of this great guitar solo it knows I like from previous stuff, or this sports moment or political moment or whatever. It's so good at figuring. Same with Instagram. If I open Instagram, it hits me with, oh, wow, here's Steely Dan doing something. And I mean, it just knows. Right. And I think, well, it's just a second. And the next thing you know, a half hour's gone by. It is like the freaking worst drug, most addictive drug ever.
1: Right, right.
2: I just can't even open them.
1: Designed by the most brilliant minds of our time. Right. Yeah. I guess it's probably because I'm so annoyingly contrary that I know what they're doing and I hate it. So I won't indulge myself.
2: Well, it's an interesting thing in that it used to be a joke back in the 90s, I guess, early 2000s. You know, you got 150 channels and you just keep flipping through and can't find anything interesting.
1: Mm-hmm.
2: We wanted to find something interesting. You're sitting there on the couch. You got a little time, you've decided to dedicate to watching television, and you can't find anything interesting. Now it's the opposite problem. Every single channel has got something that you have already designated as among your most favorite things to watch. Mm-hmm. And every channel is that, and it's, and then sometimes I have the, well, I'm gonna spend a half hour of my life amused and happy. Is that a bad thing after having worked all day long? But it never feels satisfying in any way. Afterwards.
1: Oh, that's an interesting insight. Yeah. Yeah. It's amusing, but then when it's over, you feel, well, unsatisfied.
2: Yeah, I feel it's because sometimes I convince myself, what's the harm here? Good Lord. Enjoy some comedy bits from comedians you like or whatever it's feeding me. But at the end, I'm always unhappy that I did it. Always.
1: Wow. Wow. Super interesting. Any thoughts on that? Drop us a note. mailbag@armstrongandgetty.com. I find this stuff absolutely fascinating. mailbag@armstrongandgetty.com. Or if email ain't your style, why don't you text us? 415-295-KFTC. That's 415-295-KFTC.
2: And then, of course, imagine if you've come to it as a 11-year-old or whatever without ever knowing any other life or having anything to compare it to, then, of course, you're perfectly fine just scrolling through it 8 hours a day or whatever those numbers are on TikTok that are horrifying.
1: Mm-hmm. Right. Okay, so a couple of different stories slash topics that are maybe tangentially political, but mostly about dollars and cents and that sort of thing. I found this very, very interesting biz journals with an analysis of the various billionaires' taxes that are being proposed or enacted in really all the blue states, where they are just the state budgets have metastasized. In like California and New York, for instance, but the politicians say we need way, way more money. So they're trying to come up with more ways to tax and demonizing the wealthy is just super popular in politics. Politics of envy, they've called it forever. But an interesting analysis from Biz Journals, the long and short of it is that your big dollar philanthropic efforts, your billionaires and multimillionaires who support your local symphony, opera, libraries, aid to the poor. There are 1,000 different examples. Their giving tends to

0: skew substantially local. They've found, for instance, that generous donors to your alma mater, say your university, that giving grows and intensifies the closer you are geographically to that university. I went to Illinois. I ended up in California, blah, blah, blah. I'm like, yeah, I remember it, but who cares? If you live in Champaign-Urbana, for instance, you're much more likely to kick them a little bit of money. Why not? You're part of the whole community.
1: Well, your local little venue for art, or there's all kinds of things everybody can name in every town, has got somebody's name on it.
0: Oh, yeah. Community theater, everything. Yeah.
1: The government didn't make them do that.
0: Right.
1: They just did it.
0: Here it is. A 2025 Bank of America study of private philanthropy found that 79% of affluent donors gave locally. 79%. And research consistently shows that donors at all income levels are most likely to give to local causes. So as you drive all the billionaires and multimillionaires out of California, out of New York, out of the blue states, giving to charities will dry up.
1: I know that's true and people should be aware of it. I almost hate making this argument, though, because in my world, if you're spending all your money on chocolate pies, you get to keep it.
0: Right. Well, I agree.
1: But it's worth knowing that you're also, you know, building an art center and a hospital and all these different things. But it's your money. And I don't, just because you got really wealthy, I don't get to take a whole bunch of it.
0: Just because I want it. Right. Two little bits of analysis. Number one, the public employee unions that are sponsoring these tax drives, they don't care. They don't give a crap about anything but their coffers. They make quasi-moral arguments about income inequality and the rest of it. All, it's just a grift. All they want is money, and they don't care about anything else. Second thing is, the only reason I brought this is that I think there are a lot of people who are just kind of half paying attention that thinks, yeah, these people do have a tremendous amount of money, and we're short a tax dollar, so yeah, let's go ahead and stick it to them. And pointing out that, yeah, charitable giving is going to get decimated in your area. I don't know. Maybe it'll make them think.
1: Plus, the amounts never add up. The math doesn't work. You can tax all the billionaires. It doesn't even come close to closing whatever deficit you have federally or in your state.
0: Right, right. And the idea that a one-time tax could do anything and do any good structurally is hilarious. But again, the unions make that argument knowing, hey, we'll get a one-time giant truckload of cash dropped off at our front doors. That's all we want. That's all we care about.
2: It won't be one time.
0: Right. Well, yeah, that too. This, I'm not sure we really have time to get into this, maybe later, but there is a couple of home distiller cases. People brewing their own whiskey at home, specifically, that could well end up upending a lot of absolutely terrible precedents on the Commerce Clause at the Supreme Court. The huge overreach that began in, when was it, 1942, Wickard v. Filburn, infamous case in which the Supreme Court said a farmer growing wheat to feed his own livestock might have a tangential effect on the interstate market, so the government can regulate his growing of wheat to feed his own livestock. A wild abuse of the Commerce Clause, which grants federal government the right to regulate commerce between the states, as it's put. And that kind of built, set of precedents built on that idiotic case. But home distillers might be tearing that down, and I can explain how in a little bit. Your personal information is invaluable, according to the people at Incogni, and they're right. But unfortunately, it's a lot more accessible than you realize. Every time you shop online, your data is collected, packaged, and sold to data breakers, and then they scam you and spam you all day long.
1: Is there anything you can do about it? The fact that criminals are buying your phone number and your family details from data brokers, then it just can get so ugly so fast. Well, you can, because Incogni goes to these data brokers using the law on their side and says they cannot sell your data. This is going to cut down on the number of spam calls, emails, and texts that you get.
0: And they keep sending follow-up requests so your data stays removed. 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And the last thing I wanted to bring to you, where did it go? Oh, from the Department of Bad Ideas. This is politics. Well, I started. Worried about U.S. democracy, astronauts are launching a political nonprofit. New nonpartisan group of NASA veterans says it will advocate for rule of law and score political candidates on civic responsibility. And if you read into this account, happens to be in the Wall Street Journal. Again, it's a mix of Republicans, Democrats, and Independents, but it's one more than 100 former NASA astronauts have formed essentially a political action committee.
1: What is their topic? Their main topic?
0: Well, like I said, the rule of law and civic responsibility.
1: I smell some particular issue that they're into.
0: In an open letter to the American people, the group states, quote, "For decades, we've seen a steady erosion of our founding values and principles that weakens our democratic systems." I would agree with them completely.
1: Sure.
0: "The result has been political polarization and subversion of key constitution and institutional norms, including bipartisan cooperation, executive constraint, and judicial independence." I would agree with all of that. Without naming President Trump or other officials, the group promises, quote, "to take officials to task when they ignore the rule of law or distort or disregard the facts."
1: Okay, well, I wish you luck, because the first time you flex your muscles on this, people are going to deem you that side, and then you're doomed.
0: Garrett Reisman, age 58, registered Democrat and one of the group's co-founders, said he decided to start the organization last year after the conduct he saw while witnessing an immigration raid at a local car wash.
1: There you go.
0: Quote, "What I saw seemed to me just fundamentally un-American. It seemed to me more like I was used to seeing when I lived in Russia, where basically the security services can act with impunity."
1: Okay, that's fine if you do that, but then you come out really strong against what Virginia did yesterday in redistricting. Need to see you working both sides of the aisle here.
0: And you've just politicized astronauts.
1: Right, right.
0: Leading to exactly what you're decrying. Increased partisan, you know, polarization and subversion of working across the aisle and stuff.
1: Should have left you up there.
0: Everything. Oh, boy, that's fine.
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10: For years, we've been talking about both the positive and negative effects of being on social media. And I would say, by and large, for older adults, social media is net positive. Not all positive, but net positive. Helps them keep in touch with friends and stay social. But for younger people, social media use, especially heavy use, tends to be net negative. In fact, according to this year's World Happiness Report, youth who use social media more than 5 hours a day reported a lower level of well-being. And researchers who study this sort of thing found that many teens wish these platforms didn't even exist, and yet they can't seem to stop using them. Experts we talked to largely suggested two things. Ideally, along with your friend group, take some time offline. Also, try to recurate your algorithm so it shows you posts that'll make you feel good. I'm Dr. Sanjay Gupta, helping you live a better life.
8: 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I believe in the power of UCLA.
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15: Five of the biggest alcohol makers in the world are sitting on what's described as a lake of unsold alcohol, $22 billion worth of inventory, according to the Financial Times, a result of people drinking less than they used to. And to think there's still a week to go in dry January.
1: A lake of unsold alcohol.
0: Oh, I'm buying a cabinet, Booze Lake. Tell you what.
1: Booze Lake.
0: Oh, yeah, I'll be there.
1: Get you a canoe, and you know what? You stand up on purpose. You want it to flip.
0: Or you just bring a scooper with you. Mm. Although it would probably be like an unholy mix of like vodka and rum and scotch. And
1: like, did you ever,
0: like a Long Island iced tea?
1: Did you ever watch that series on Netflix, Last Man on Earth? Everybody died but him.
0: Oh, I watched a couple of episodes.
1: It's kind of interesting. It's psychology of human nature. I mean, like at first it was really funny. It was doing everything you'd want to do and everything in the world. And then it got really lonely and boring and unfulfilling very quickly. But in the first episode, he fills a kiddie pool with tequila and he's laying in and he's got a straw on the side of his mouth. He just leans over and drinks while he's laying in the kiddie pool filled with tequila. So that's what Booze Lake would be like. So are people really drinking that much less?
0: I believe so.
1: Why, I guess, is the question. Studies keep showing that people are drinking a lot less. What's the why? Is it health?
0: Oh, my gosh. I wish I knew. Yeah, that's part of it.
1: Or are they smoking more dope? 38 states allow you to smoke dope legally.
0: Thank you. Yeah, I think if you were to look at the cohort of people who used to and don't anymore or would have and don't, you're going to find 3 or 4 different explanations. Katie?
16: I don't know how big of an impact this would have, but the weight loss drugs make you not want alcohol.
0: Yes.
1: Interesting.
0: Yeah. That's got to be one of the reasons. Yeah.
1: I quit drinking 20 years ago. I think I probably by myself affected the statistics. So that's something.
0: Yeah. I think it's generalized concern about health. That what Katie said, people are smoking more pot. And then I came across a really persuasive essay by a brilliant writer. I wish I could remember who, suggesting that young people are so afraid of being out of control. They're so anxious and so lonely and isolated and online and everything. Going out with their friends and hooting and hollering and having a couple of drinks is just not part of their lives.
1: Wow. But sitting at home and smoking pot would be that's a safer alternative?
0: In some cases. Yeah. Yeah.
1: Interesting. Times change. Bill O'Reilly says he's stepping back from media appearances due to malady and didn't say what. He's 76 years old, got some sort of health problem. So wish the best for Bill O'Reilly. Always liked mostly liked his act. The last time he was on our show, he wouldn't let me talk, so we haven't had him on since. But in general, over the years, liked his act.
0: Yeah. He's an interesting character.
1: Body language just, segment.
0: Oh, boy. Oh, is there, other than dream interpretation, maybe the phony? Well, it's not completely phony, I guess. Somebody's sitting there leaning forward with their shoulders hunched and their red face with their jaw set. You can probably assume they're pissed off. But, oh, speaking of dream interpretation, did I actually tell you about the recurring dream I keep having? So weird. And this is not one of those long rambling dreams. It's always the same. I'm on the road. I'm traveling for a week for business, kind of your standard low impact, you know, in a hotel suite or whatever week. But I'm not going home after the week. I'm going to China for a week and a half to 2 weeks. And I'm dealing with the logistics of, all right, do I have enough clothes? Do I have the right clothes? Oh, my gosh, my passport. All right, I do have my passport because I'm going to be in China for 2 weeks. And it's always the same damn thing.
1: You have a recurring dream about going to China and the minutiae of the schlep.
0: The logistics of it, yeah. And it's always that I'm already traveling and then I'm going to China.
1: That's not
0: same
1: a,
0: plot.
1: That's not a
17: China.
1: Fun, it's not a fun dream at all. You don't fly. Now, there are no orgasms.
0: One dream, I actually was in China and was going into some store thinking, all right, I need some clean underwear and maybe a bottle of scotch to wind down with. And I'm looking around at all the Chinese, you know, words, and I'm thinking, what the hell? This is too stressful.
1: We play
0: very
1: it later
0: odd.
1: In the
0: interpret it. Mailbag at ArmstrongandGetty.com.
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23: Jurors in the federal trial of the man accused of sparking the deadly Palisades fire are deadlocked. On Thursday, they told the judge they were unable to reach a verdict in the case against Jonathan Rindernecht, who was accused of starting the Lockman fire on New Year's Eve, which reignited into the Palisades fire days later. Deliberations will resume this morning. California utility customers could see significantly higher monthly bills over the next several years, according to the California Public Utilities Commission's Public Advocates Office. The agency estimates the average household could pay about $450 more in 2027 and roughly $840 more by 2030, citing repeated utility requests for rate increases outside the normal approval process. And YouTube is looking to make shorts even shorter. The company says users can now play the videos at double speed. YouTube is also getting rid of the dislike button in an effort to make the platform look more positive. That's the latest. I'm John Fink.
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25: Still no news on the crash in Griffith Park, so it looks like we still have the overturned truck. Two right lanes remain blocked with only the left lane open, 134 westbound at the 5. It is increasing there with that delay, 20 minutes of a delay to your commute for now, jam-packed from Brand Boulevard. And we have a new crash stuck in Long Beach, left lane 710 northbound before Willow Street. You'll be seeing those brake lights all the way from Anaheim Street.
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22: A better life with Dr. Sanjay Gupta.
27: Osteoporosis affects millions of people in the United States and around the world. It's a disease that basically causes someone's bones to become weak, brittle, and porous, which can increase their risk of fractures. Now, the good news here is there are things you can do other than, or in addition to, taking medications to prevent fractures before it's too late. One is to up your intake of calcium and vitamin D. You also want to eat more protein. One functional medicine dietitian told us that that helps build muscle, and if you're building muscle strength, then you are also building bone strength. You want to be mindful of your workouts. The best ways to build bone density, one therapist told us, are going to be resistance exercises like lifting weights, and also exercises that make your bones take a bit of an impact, such as jumping or even running, just loading the bones a little bit more. I'm Dr. Sanjay Gupta, helping you live a better life.
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29: In Poland, a video captured a humanoid robot chasing away a pack of wild boars in Warsaw. The robot named Edward Warczaki shouts "Go away" in Polish as the animals flee into the forest.
1: And that was the whole story on the NBC Nightly News. You can't drop that much information in 13 seconds and expect me to be able to assimilate it in my head and wrap my mind around it. That is right. Humanoid robot chases pack of wild boar in Poland. I mean, there's too
0: much. I like how they told us its name, Edward Warczaki.
1: What? That's a stray detail. The detail.
0: Jonathan Smith Jr.
1: Age 27. A humanoid robot running down the street. That alone is an amazing story. on its own, you just see a freaking looks like a person, but it's a robot straight out of a damned movie or a Star Wars film running down the street. The fact that it's chasing a pack of wild boar down what looks to be a suburban street.
0: Right.
1: That alone without the robot is something. You got a pack of wild boar running through your neighborhood.
0: How common is this in Poland? And what do they say? What do they think?
1: And then the fact that it's in Poland adds, of course, an international twist.
0: And how did they decide, you know, our best option, a humanoid robot named Edward?
5: Right. That's
1: bad news,
5: a lot
1: Captain.
5: There.
1: The wild boar loose in the, in Warsaw Heights.
5: What will we do?
1: I've got the perfect thing. Send C-3PO after them. Yes, Katie.
10: If you want to see that video, it's up at armstrongandgetty.com in Katie's corner. It's entertaining.
0: The actual robot chasing the wild boar?
10: It's on
1: you
10: video.
1: You haven't seen it? It's amazing.
10: Oh, yeah. He's just jogging down the street, and there go the boar. He's yelling in Polish.
1: I didn't realize he was yelling.
0: Because those are vicious bastards, those wild boar. I mean, they will screw you up for good. Yeah.
10: If you have skin.
1: Yeah, if you have skin, not if you're a robot.
0: That's what I'm saying. Right, exactly. That's my point.
1: That robot, like I said, the robot alone is a heck of a story. It's really good at jogging down the street with its red eyes. Why did they make it look like a person?
0: Well, I got to watch that. ArmstrongandGetty.com. Is it under hot links or what?
10: It's in Katie's corner.
0: Under Katie's corner. All right.
1: I like the way they laid that story out. It's just a quick hit. Like, this little boy enjoyed his birthday because he got a bicycle. Like, it's that sort of story.
0: Right. Meanwhile, a humanoid robot is chasing vicious wild boar down a suburban street in Poland. In sports news. Right, exactly. You know, we have important and impactful analysis to give you, but now is the perfect time to run this. This is from Atlanta, Georgia, clip number 13. The scene, an apartment parking lot in the hood. I think it kind of explains itself.
12: Now they got the motherfucking robot dog in the motherfucking hood patrolling the apartment. What the fuck type of AI shit is? What the fuck? He look like he finna bite your ass.
13: Hello?
12: Oh, baby, they
14: what?
13: How are you?
15: Where are you at?
14: I'm good.
16: This a person on it.
13: So, what y'all got this robot dog in here for?
14: Sorry. So, we're actually like the robotic security dog here.
1: What y'all got this robot dog in here for?
0: Well, and you've kind of standard Englishized that. One of the angles to the story is that residents in Atlanta are staring down robot dogs patrolling their apartment parking lots with live foreign operators apparently calling the shots through the machines. And they mentioned that the monitoring agents who are looking at the parking lot through the robot dog seem to have foreign accents. And somebody pointed out, yeah, they speak better English than the locals. But that's neither here nor there. Yeah, they're using it to patrol apartments.
1: Wow. You got to let people know. You can't
0: robot dogs with flashlight eyes.
1: You can't find out that your apartment complex now has robot dogs patrolling by seeing one for the first time.
0: You assume that those good folks read the apartment newsletter?
1: I don't know. You might have to go door to door, knock on the door, say, hey. Just giving you a heads up, starting this Friday, there will be robot dogs running around the apartment complex. I mean, you got to give me a heads up on this.
0: Yeah, you might have to deliver it verbally. I'm not sure they read much, if anything.
1: Good Lord.
0: Play the beginning of that again, Michael.
12: Now they got the motherfucking robot dog in the motherfucking hood patrolling the apartment. What the fuck type of AI shit is? What the fuck? He look like he finna bite your ass.
13: Hello?
12: Oh, baby,
13: how are you?
0: That's an interesting dialect.
13: What y'all got this robot dog in here for?
1: That's my favorite part.
14: Sorry. So we're actually like the robotic security dog here.
1: That's my favorite part. What y'all got the robot dog in here for? Which is a good question.
0: She asks the robot dog. Well, it's actually robotic security.
1: Oh, my God.
13: Well, what y'all got the robot dog in here for?
1: Yes.
0: Right. That's the question on everyone's mind.
1: It'll be the title of my TED Talk.
13: Well, what y'all got the robot dog in here for?
1: So are we now at the place where the dollars work to buy yourself robot dogs to patrol your apartment complex? apparently.
0: I don't see that robot dog lasting terribly long in that neighborhood. Or many others in America.
1: You would think that if you can't have copper wire to run your electricity because somebody will steal it, robot dogs are really fair game.
0: Yeah, somebody with a gun or a bat. Yes, Katie?
10: Do we know any more about these robot dogs? Like, do they have... do they communicate with law enforcement? Do they have like a weapons capability to stop?
1: That's what
10: crime?
1: I was wondering. Does this thing have the ability to shoot me?
10: Can it bite somebody?
1: Also, in some of these neighborhoods, they're going to capture them and stage robot dog fights.
10: Oh my God.
0: Wow. So these robotic dogs are equipped with 360 degree cameras, thermal imaging, headlights, sirens, speakers, and sensors. Despite this, they are not,
1: RPGs.
0: They are not fully autonomous. They typically have a live human operator monitoring the feed remotely. 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
10: I want this as a side gig so bad.
1: They are not fully autonomous for now. Oh, you want to be the person that talks through the robot dog?
10: That would be
1: fun.
10: Absolutely.
0: Some people are troubled by the fact that it's an overseas operator. And another of these droids was recently seen giving commands to Americans in Atlanta. And even when citizens complied peacefully, the bot issued orders and summoned real police, all while the eyes and ears behind the machine sit overseas.
1: Leading everyone to ask the question.
13: What y'all got this robot dog in here for?
0: Well, meanwhile, in China, they're taking the technology in a far more aggressive direction. Beijing has already unleashed machine gun toting robot wolves equipped with a collective brain for coordinated urban combat.
1: And they're probably saying, what y'all got that robot wolf in here for?
0: Right. In the outskirts of Beijing. Yeah.
1: I don't even know how I would react if I walked out into the parking lot and realized it's being patrolled by a robot dog. I would think, well, things have changed. We are into a new era.
0: Oh, yeah. And the person writing this article is concerned about sensitive footage of American homes, vehicles, and daily movements streaming overseas, potentially stored, analyzed, or even shared with foreign governments. I hadn't really thought of that. The push toward automation and remote monitoring is delivering a creeping surveillance state where the watchers aren't even in the country while elites celebrate the future. Everyday Americans get robot dogs in the MFing hood and foreign accents telling them to move along.
1: Well, are you familiar with AI Scribe, which I just heard about yesterday for the first time?
0: I don't think so.
1: So I'm in the doctor's office and she says, are you comfortable with AI Scribe? And I said, what now? I said, what y'all got that robot dog in here for? And she said, AI Scribe, it will record all this and transcribe it for us. If you don't want that, we won't do it. And I said, I guess I'm okay with it. I said, it depends on the subject. In this particular case, I got a sore neck, but I could have other problems where I thought, you know what? I don't want you listening to every word I say to the doctor about this situation I got, and transcribing it.
13: What the type of AI shit it is?
1: Because I have a relationship with my doctor over many years. He doesn't, like, write down everything I tell him. And he knows I don't want him to write down everything I tell him about everything. So first thing I thought is, okay, if you can listen to the conversation and write it all down, I'm supposed to believe you're not, because we know what the history of that is.
0: Sure.
1: At some point, they're going to decide, for legal reasons, we're recording everything. So if a patient ever claims this or that, and if you can have if you got a robot dog running around the apartment complex, how are you not going to have microphones somewhere doing the AI Scribe thing constantly? We're going to be surrounded by AI Scribe everywhere, at work, in a store, everywhere you go. They're going to be recording entire conversations. I got to believe that that's already here, lots of places, and soon will be ubiquitous.
0: Right, partly for liability reasons, Katie.
10: So they didn't refer to it as AI Scribe, but I dealt with this a couple of weeks ago during one of my appointments, and I felt that it completely allowed my doctor to tune out. She asked me a bunch of questions and I gave her answers that later on in the after office visit notes were just completely wrong.
1: But that happens a lot too.
0: Oh boy. It's like rear view cameras, backup cameras. People no longer check their blind spot.
1: Right. But also why would we expect AI Scribe to be better than the voice text capability I've got on my iPhone. How often does it get it completely wrong? Oh,
0: it's got to be better than the iPhone, which is an embarrassment. Right. So my final question, Jack, is did that robot dog bite you in your ass?
1: Does she say that at some point?
12: What the f***? He look like he finna bite your ass.
1: Oh, okay. I'm going to adopt that.
0: That's not finishing words. Yeah. As a student of linguistics, I'm fascinated.
1: My son does that. It's a thing young people do.
0: Oh, what they need to stop.
12: He look like he finna bite your ass.
1: Ah, God.
0: What, are you too busy to throw the S sound in or what, sweetheart?
1: So you're always talking about there's no right for privacy, when you're out in public. So that's going to be taken to a degree we didn't think was possible whenever we first came out with the idea that you have no right to privacy. Because
0: a 24/7 surveillance state, correct.
1: Every word you say is going to be transcribed. Everywhere you go.
0: Yeah.
1: Imagine when that sinks in the way you will react. That's going to make
0: us
1: all weird.
0: A surveilled society is a polite and obedient society.
1: Yeah, and that's going to make us all weird.
0: Yeah.
1: Very weird.
0: Those of you who started weird, even weirder.
1: Exactly.
0: Well, we have some serious damn analysis. We're not going to be able to squeeze it in the next segment. We'll certainly get to it in a few minutes about, you know, the yin and yang of Trump. I hate his FDA. I love his recent Truth Social post. According to one of my favorite commentators, it might be one of the most powerful and effective, you know, communications in the history of social media.
1: I want to talk more about AI Scribe later. More thoughts and concerns are popping into my head. I didn't know this was a thing at the doctor's office. It might be a thing at your workplace now. And do they need to tell you? I don't even know if they need to tell you that they got AI Scribe going on.
0: You probably clicked something somewhere. Right. Said go ahead.
1: Right, exactly.
3: Armstrong and Getty.
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1: Orgasms aren't as rare as you think, Joe.
0: Yeah, they are.
1: So you got this obviously hot young woman, because that's the only sort of person that starts this sort of thing. And she has hundreds of thousands of people who follow her on Instagram. And you people are morons. You're absolutely paste-eating, don't ever talk to me morons, if you follow influencers like this. You only get one life. Are you aware of that? And you spend any of your time looking at pictures of somebody like this to see what she thinks about things? What the hell is wrong with people?
0: Well, they're a certain percentage of the population are dimwits.
1: God, I'd say.
0: But why are you offended by that? Because dimwits need dimwitted entertainment.
1: Because I think it gives
0: us their right.
1: I think it gives us the culture and politics that we have, that people are so dumb and paying attention to crap like this.
0: I would like to have an honest discussion with, and you could never get it going. But ask, you know, Democratic activists, really any activist, any political consultant, do you think people who are really dumb should vote? I mean, people who, through no fault of their own, do not have the intellectual capacity to understand any of the issues or how governance works. Should they vote?
1: No, they should not. Anyway, so just the existence of this sort of thing makes me so sad.
0: Was it Barnum who said a fool and his money are soon parted? Or is that like an ancient
1: saying? I think he was a sucker is born every minute. Wasn't that Barnum?
0: Oh, right, yeah. But anyway, a fool and their attention are soon parted.
1: Right.
0: Ought to be the modern expression.
1: Right. Which might be more.
0: A fool and their time.
1: Which is actually more valuable than your money, because you don't get any of your time. It's limited. Don't spend it on influencers. How much time have I got right here, Michael?
10: I'd say you got about 3 months looking at you.
1: Yeah. Okay, how much?
10: No, 3 minutes.
1: Minutes in this segment. Okay. I don't think I've talked about this on the air. It's turned out to be just such a pain. So when we left New Orleans, we traveled, we each had backpacks we took on the plane, and then we had one great big giant bag for our other stuff that I actually checked as we were traveling around over our Christmas break. And then when we left our fabulous hotel in New Orleans, for whatever reason, left the giant bag in the hotel, got it all packed up and everything, and left it there. We got out of the Uber at the airport. And I was like, who's got the big bag? I thought you had the big bag, because my sons, I'd always have my sons pull it, and neither one of them had. So anyway, it's on me. But so none of us had grabbed it out of the hotel. I felt like a complete idiot. was hoping that this was not something that couldn't be dealt with. I called the hotel and I said, I feel like an idiot. And they said, you know, it happens. You wouldn't believe it happens all the time. Every single day we deal with this. We have a routine. Sure. So the FedEx is right downstairs. So, you know, blah, blah, blah. FedEx will contact you, pay him, you get it shipped home. Fantastic. Not a big problem. Doesn't arrive when it's supposed to arrive. The tracking is weird. It's like, looks like it's going places and it's not supposed to go. I probably should have intervened there. But anyway, never shows up. Call FedEx and start asking about the tracking number. And they say, we don't know where it is. And I said, what do you mean you don't know where it is? We don't know where it is. So you're going to have to contact the shipper. Why do I have to contact the shipper? You're going to have the shipper look into this. Well, I'm kind of the shipper. I paid for it. But did you drop it off? No. Well, you're going to have the person that dropped it off call. Why do I need to do that? Because they're the ones that instigated the shipping. But you had it at one point. Right. It's right here in your information. You had it and you had the tracking number and you were sending it around places. So the thing that had that tracking number where it is, you'll have to ask the shipper. And they just kept saying over, by the way, in a thick accent from some other land, so thick that I could barely understand what was going on. Oh, and it took me like 20 minutes to finally get to the person. And I went, I've gone through this over and over and over again. And I contact the hotel and they're like, what are you talking about? We sent
5: what
1: it
5: do you want us to
1: yeah,
5: do?
1: Yeah, exactly. The hotel's like, what am I supposed to do about this?
10: Yeah, we did our part.
1: Yeah, exactly. And I paid for it in the shipper and I can just get no. And so then you do a claim and I don't know if you've ever done this in before, but a claim and I could get a maximum. I've got like probably in terms of clothes, shoes, the bag, about $3,000 invested in this. I can get a maximum of $100 back if I have the receipts for everything in the bag. I don't know about you, but I don't have the receipts for my boots that I bought 4 years ago or my jeans that I bought last year.
5: Can you imagine the stacks of receipts in the filing system you would have to actually have done that? That's ridiculous.
1: Oh, my God. I have to post the receipts to get anything back, to even get the $100. So it's basically
5: good service.
1: Good luck. It's what they say to you if you ever lose something. Just a heads up if you ever do that. Quick question for you. What if you happen to miss this unbelievable radio program?
5: The answer is easy, friends. 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
17: A search and rescue team from the Los Angeles County Fire Department is headed to Venezuela following 2 massive earthquakes there. Tammy Trujillo has details.
22: The International Urban Search and Rescue Team, also called USA-2, consists of 71 personnel, 6 canine teams, and approximately 84,000 pounds of specialized rescue equipment. They left their headquarters in Pacoima Thursday afternoon after being activated as part of an international response led by the U.S. Department of State. They'll work alongside the team from Fairfax County, Virginia, known as USA-1. Hundreds of people are reportedly trapped beneath the rubble of buildings and homes following Venezuela's strongest earthquakes in over a century.
17: The fight between Uber and California trial lawyers is over for now.
26: Governor Newsom signed a deal between the ride-hailing giant Uber and the California trial lawyers. The two had dueling ballot measures going into November, but reached an agreement on Thursday to take the measures off the ballot. The agreement imposes new safety measures on ride-hailing companies, as well as stricter limitations on medical lien practices that Uber blames for artificially inflating car crash lawsuit payouts. However, attorneys can still collect fees if you're in an Uber and get into a crash. I'm Jason Campadonia.
17: The White House wants OpenAI to limit the release of its new model over concerns it might be too powerful. A new report published by The Information says CEO Sam Altman made that announcement at a meeting. And there's an old school typewriter festival in the South Bay of Los Angeles honoring the device that started it all.
3: The International Printing Museum in Carson will celebrate the 1868 invention that's morphed into what's most likely in your hand. It's the QWERTY Festival. That's the top line of letters from left to right. At the fest, you could reminisce about inky ribbons, keys you had to hard press to make that letter strike the paper, and don't forget the ding to remind you to return the carriage. You can even test your typing skills. Average words per minute, 40. Advanced, 80. I'm Bree Tennis.
17: That's the latest. I'm John Fink.
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28: Again, Griffith Park. Two right lanes still blocked with only the left lane open by that overturned wreck. Again, left lane open, 134 westbound at the 5, still looking at about a 20-minute delay, heavy from Brand Boulevard. Glendale, it's pretty bumper-to-bumper there. Along with the typical congestion, we have a crash on the right shoulder, 134 westbound at Pacific. And Long Beach, crash on the right shoulder as well, 710 northbound before PCH.
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0: rising from the heart of the swamp, a beacon of truth is casting its light. From sea to shining sea, The Vince Show. Here's Vince Colonnaise.
1: 844-484-3872, 844 for the USA. That's the way to join us today. From coast to coast, from sea to shining sea. Did you know that we don't really have any founding documents, save for one poem attached to the pedestal of the Statue of Liberty, many decades after the Statue of Liberty was actually assembled, dedicated, and sitting there? Yeah, that poem's in charge of America.

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1: That we're going to be deporting people. Now, who are we deporting? Who's being sent home? Well, it's Haitians and Syrians. Haitians and Syrians, many of whom didn't even come from Haiti or Syria. They came from a bunch of other countries and then finally arrived here and said, hey, I'd like asylum now, please. And they're not entitled to it forever. Boy, we're a generous country, aren't we? We took them all in. This dates back to 2010. Haiti, in the case of Haiti, dates back to 2010. Why? There was an earthquake, a devastating one. A devastating earthquake, January of 2010. Before the month was over, we had granted temporary protected status to Haitians to come to the United States and to stay here for a time. How long is that supposed to last? Let's see. 2010 was the earthquake. It's 2016. So maybe after 16 years, temporary is over? Have you ever temporarily stayed somewhere for 16 years? That's quite a temporary stay. Especially if it's not your own country. So the Haitians have to go. The Syrians have been here since the designation was made in 2012. 14 years. Now, what was that designation about? It wasn't a natural disaster. It was about the civil war going on in Syria. Guess what's over? The civil war in Syria. Bashar al-Assad is gone. Why are you staying here? There's no reason. Go home. Go home. Now's the time. America's been very generous. Contrary to what all these Democrats are now saying, this is very cruel. This is very cruel. There's nothing cruel about it. We've been overly generous, and now our generosity is being abused as people are suing to try and stay in the United States. Stephen Miller is so good at the White House. He was covering some of this yesterday. He stepped up to the press and they were asking him, okay, are you really going to deport Haitians? Are you really going to deport Syrians? Yeah.
2: For anyone who loses TPS status as a result of this ruling.
3: Well, of course, if you no longer have status in this country, then you're supposed to be deported. And in particular, in the case of the Haitians, the Biden administration flew over vast numbers. It's hard to know the exact number, but, you know, probably more than a million illegal immigrants from Haiti. That's not counting the border crossings into the United States. So these are people who've only been here for a few months, who are receiving welfare, whose all their ties, all their social connections, all their family is back in their home country of Haiti. And of course, that's where they should go.
1: So some of them have been, you just heard Stephen Miller explain, some of the Haitians have been here for a few months under the temporary protected status program. How does that work exactly? Think about the timeline of what he just described. The earthquake was in 2010. We just conferred under Joe Biden temporary protected status on Haitians in the last 2 years? What? I need to be protected from the aftermath of the earthquake. 14 years later? Now 16 years later? What? It doesn't make any sense. Of course, because the whole point is it's not supposed to. It's not supposed to. Jessica Vaughn is at the Center for Immigration Studies. She's great. And she writes this online. She said a larger share of Haitians and Cubans and Venezuelans who were allowed in under Biden did not come from their home countries at all, but from third countries like Chile, Brazil, Spain, where they had residency and work permits so they can return there if they don't want to go home. So they were already in other countries because of the earthquake, you see. Bill Malusian reacts to this. He goes, this is 100% correct. When I was at the Del Rio, Texas Haitian bridge camp in 2021, remember that? The drone footage of all of the Haitians piling in under the bridge.

0: getting into the country because Joe Biden opened the borders. Many of the Haitians told me that they had been living in Chile and Brazil for years before coming to the United States illegally for economic, not safety reasons. The Haitians were dumping and tearing up their Chilean documents at the river's edge to hide this fact from the United States so it wouldn't hurt their fraudulent asylum claims. The idea that all these Haitians came directly from Haiti after an earthquake or an assassination is false. Many of them were living happily and safely for years in South America until Biden's open border policies became too attractive to pass up. Others also flew into the United States via Joe Biden's mass parole program, which was supposed to be only for a 2-year humanitarian parole grants. Of course, most never left. Most never left. Look at that. Bill Malusian. We actually have a reporter on our hands. How many reporters are out there who are willing to tell the truth about this? You know how many documents were dropped south of the Rio Grande before people came into the United States? A ton. Journalists like Bill Malusian, independent reporters, were able to go over there, take a look, and like, whoa, there's identifying paperwork everywhere. And then people come into the country, and then the claim on the left is that they're quote undocumented. What? They destroyed their documents, or they dispensed of their documents before they got into the country. And then we created new documents for them anyway, so they're not undocumented. That's a lie. One of the great questions and answer yesterday with Stephen Miller was, hey, is Haiti safe? And he said, yeah, for Haitians.
1: Does the administration consider Haiti a safe country?
2: For Haitians, absolutely. Yes. Yes. So for, I mean, yes, Haitians live in Haiti. It's not our position that Haitians should leave Haiti. I mean, it'd be crazy for us to say that Haitians couldn't live in Haiti. It's their country. Of course, Haitians should live in Haiti.
0: Yeah. What I thought we were against family separation. Why would we separate Haitians from their families in Haiti? Why would we do that? Isn't that crazy? We shouldn't do that. Let's reunite these families. This is a family reunification effort.
2: There's no viable asylum, or use a technical term here, CAT claim, or withholding claim, for any Haitian seeking relief from going back to Haiti, to their homeland. The fact that there might be pockets of Haiti where there's higher crime rates, guess what? There's pockets of Chicago with crime rates just as high, right? There's pockets of cities like St. Louis with crime just as high, pockets of Los Angeles with crime just as high. It has never been the case that having communities that have high crime rates is a basis for asylum. Never has been, never will be.
0: No, it's not. It's not in the law at all. Oh, there are areas of our country that are violent. It's not a reason to come into the United States of America and claim asylum. Not under our statutes. And so, what a great decision by the court. I love the left only views the court as a vehicle for power. It's not about the Constitution. It's not about the rule of law to them. So they have trouble even understanding what the court just did. You ready for the New York Times headline, Jim, on this temporary protective status thing? Headline: Supreme Court expands Trump's power over immigration. Expands. The court did no such thing. They didn't expand anything. It's not even within their power to expand or contract power. The court renders judgments on whether or not something is lawful or constitutional, and they found that the president's powers were entirely lawful and entirely constitutional, and that any claim that Haitians and Syrians can stay without the permission of the American people is false. It's just false. So go home. But this is how the media don't even know how to write. Well, maybe they do. Maybe this is just a straight up lie. Could be. It's a combination of both. But there's also a lot of ignorance that the court gives power or takes it away or takes away the right to this or gives you the right to that. Have you ever seen headlines like that? It happens all the time. It's not journalism. It's not journalism at all. The court makes findings. It finds that the president does have the authority to do this. It finds that, yes, he's following the Constitution, or it finds that, no, he violated the Constitution or any other party before the court. That's the point. It doesn't expand or contract power. It shouldn't. But that's how the left views it. The New York Times is giving away its disposition towards the court. It's meant to give power to Democrats, which is why they want to packets so desperately. More ahead on The Vince Show.
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11: For more than a decade, the Environmental Working Group has put out a list of the so-called Dirty Dozen. 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Point is, though, you could consider buying these items organic if and when you can, and then taking extra care when you wash them. The FDA recommends rinsing all fruits and vegetables, even the ones that are organic, under running water that is slightly warmer than room temperature. 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
1: The President of the United States busy on Truth Social today. We've got some updates on Iran as well. Iran getting chippy and the president saying they're violating the ceasefire. We'll see what happens next. But on immigration, on our national sovereignty, the president posted this. Quote, it was just announced that, and I'm not necessarily thrilled to be talking about it because it does not exactly sound nice. The Trump administration has the highest average daily arrest rate by ICE and CBP, including total detention with final orders of removal, than any other president by far. The pending final orders are being seriously delayed by the courts, but that is also a record. President Trump has the highest 12-month removal total by far of any president, despite the fact that they fudged their numbers by including people that never even tried to come into the country. That would be his, he's talking about his predecessors. Obama was famous for this. I want to remind you of something because I don't think a lot of people realize this. Remember how the left or somebody started calling Obama the deporter in chief? You remember this? That was like a, you probably scratched your, like, how did he get that superlative of all things? Like Obama never once, I never looked at him and was like, man, that guy's really fighting for our sovereignty. Oh, thank goodness he's actually deporting. No. So what was that about? The answer to that is the Obama administration had reclassified various categories of encounters as deportations. So they had padded their numbers dramatically to cover up the fact that they weren't actually doing a very good job securing America's border. They just orchestrated a cover-up of it. It was a Soviet vote-counting exercise, in this case, deportations. That's what was happening. So all of that rambling about, oh, well, Obama was the deporter-in-chief, this is not true. It was never true. It was a statistical trick that they were playing on the American people. And the president here is acknowledging that. He goes, they fudged the numbers. They included people that never even tried to come into the country. Likewise, the average daily catch and repatriation is by far the highest under President Trump. Here, the president writing in the third person. Either he wrote this or someone else wrote this, but he said under President Trump. No other president comes close. So when you hear these anchors, pundits, Democrats, and communists try to make the case that the president's numbers are comparable, President Obama's numbers, excuse me, are comparable to President Trump, it would be nice if people like Milquetoast, Shannon Bream, and others would put up a little fight. Just a little. Thank you for your attention to this matter. Oh, why does Shannon Bream have to catch a straw? I love Shannon. I refuse to join in on the president's egregious assault on Shannon Bream. Now, Shannon can handle it. She can handle it. And the best thing she could possibly do is take the president's advice here, look at the numbers, and go, oh, yeah, he's totally right about this. But it's amazing that those myths, those lies continue. Well, Obama was great at deporting. No, he wasn't. He was great at selling us out. That's what he was great at. Obama was great at betraying us. Obama was great at overhauling the American government and getting it off of the things that actually matter to the American people. Taking over a sixth of the economy for the dumpster fire that became Obamacare. Remember when everyone got to keep their doctors? Nope. No, they didn't. Remember when your premiums and your deductibles went down? No, they didn't. They went up. The whole country getting hit very hard by Obamacare. Thanks, Obama. Thanks, Obama. And you can thank Obama for Joe Biden, too. That Joe Biden era was an Obama special. He did that, too. Terrible. And speaking of that, if you're going to talk about Obama's immigration record, you can't leave out the Biden era. The Joe Biden arrives. They just kicked the borders wide open. They created new ways to get smuggled into the country at taxpayer expense. They'd fly people deep into all of these cities. And now they're freaking out that we're getting rid of them. Because in the end, it was always about political power for the left. They're using these human beings. They're exploiting them. They need them because they don't like you. It's as simple as that. You don't serve their purposes. They need new voters. They need warm bodies to populate the Electoral College and congressional seats. They just need the people. And they keep saying it out loud. We can't let them go. We can't let them know. They have to be American citizens. I'm sorry, what? The people who are getting temporary protective status We have a moral obligation to make them American citizens. We do not. But the left is claiming we must. I've got so much more to get to on the Vince Show.
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1: KABC. California State Senator Roger Niello is urging the Board of Parole hearings to protect public safety and reconsider the parole for a repeat child sex offender. Gregory Vogelsang was convicted of abusing six young boys in the Sacramento area in the 1990s and sentenced to over 350 years in prison. He was granted parole in November 2025 under California's elderly parole law after serving only 27 years. A hearing today will decide if his parole, which has been under review because of Niello and other Republican lawmakers, stands or is reversed. Bugs have been found at the California Department of Education headquarters in Sacramento. Workers were sent home after the discovery. Officials confirmed a bed bug problem in 2024, but are waiting to learn what type of bugs were found this time. And the NASCAR Cup Series kicks off its in-season challenge on Sunday. The field squares off in the Toyota Save Mart 350 from Sonoma Raceway in the first round of the tourney. That's the latest. I'm John Fink.
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3: Trouble continues in Glendale for the drive on the West 134 at the 5. It's a crash investigation holding things up. The two right lanes are blocked. You'll start to see a slowdown near Glendale Avenue. In Santa Fe Springs, 605 southbound just after Slauson, a stall stuck in one of the middle lanes. Seeing a solid backup starting at Beverly. And in Artesia, 91 east just after the 605 crash blocking the left lane. The ride slows at Bellflower Boulevard.
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13: Well, you want some humanity? You want to hear what decency sounds like? Listen to the Borders' our Tom Holman talking about how the decent thing to do is to preserve our country's borders and get rid of the rapists who've invaded them. 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
14: I don't want to hear another damn word about President Trump being inhumane. He's saving lives every day. There's been studies done that 31% of women, these studies are done by independent groups,
15: Up to 31% of women that make that journey coming to the United States get sexually assaulted. 31% admitted they got sexually assaulted making that journey. If 31 admitted it, how many is that number really? So when President Trump has illegal immigration down 97%, how many women aren't being raped? How many children aren't dying making that journey? How many known suspected terrorists aren't coming into the country? How many pounds of fentanyl isn't coming across the border to kill Americans?
16: That's right.
15: President Trump is saving thousands of lives every month, but no one wants to talk about it.
13: Yeah, what's the humane thing to do? Pretty sure the humane thing to do is to protect women from being abused, raped, sexually assaulted. I think the humane thing to do is keep children alive. The humane thing to do is not sell people a bill of goods, not tell them that they can just invade the country and they'll get to stay here forever. The humane thing to do is enforce the rule of law, make the laws really clear, and make the consequences clear. That's the humane thing to do. Law and order. Demonstrate care for the vulnerable. That's the humane thing to do. It's not what the left is interested in. They're interested in projecting. They accuse you of indecency to advance their own. In fact, Senator Ed Markey, Democrat, is today complaining about the fact that the Supreme Court did agree that President Trump has the power to end temporary protected status for Haitians and Syrians. And he goes, you got to keep them here. We have a moral obligation to keep them here. Listen to how he describes it.
17: This decision will place in grave risk the lives of people. And Trump wants to send TPS holders back to unsafe conditions. And it's the far right extremists.
13: It's the far right extremists. So unsafe conditions. Like, what are you talking about? I didn't craft this idea, but I really think it's so smart. I've seen a bunch of people posting it. They remember when the left got mad at President Trump for reportedly referring to Haiti as a bleep hole country. Remember that? It's a bleep hole country. Trump, what a bigot. He describes Haiti correctly. What a bigot. And then they told us, then the left told us, actually, Haiti's amazing. Haiti's wonderful. Like, I wish I was in Haiti right now. I love Haiti so much. Haiti, Haiti, Haiti. Everyone loves Haiti. That was the position they took instantly because President Trump had reportedly said that. And now when President Trump is like, well, if it's a wonderful country, everybody can go home. They're like, no, it's a bleep hole country. You can't send them there. You know how bleeping bleepy it is in bleeping Haiti? You're so cruel. Why would you send them to bleeping Haiti? That's a bleep hole. Okay, so the incoherence is a feature, not a bug. That's the point. It's all about power, all of it. It's like, no, they're wonderful. You got to keep them here. Their country's great unless you try and send them back. And then they have to stay here. Because there's no country Democrats hate more than America. There's not. Go ahead, name one. Name a country that Democrats hate more than America. I'll wait. Jim, can you think of any? Do Democrats hate Iran more than they hate America?
18: No.
13: Do they hate Russia more than they hate America?
18: No.
13: Just rack your brain. Just try and figure out which country they hate more than us. Like, maybe Hungary at times. They still hate. I think they still hate America more. As long as Trump's at the top. I mean, this is why so many Democrats claim that they can't even be proud of our country, because President Trump is the president and too many Americans like him. So I hate my own country. I won't even fly an American flag is their position.
19: I got one.
13: Go ahead. Which is it?
19: Israel.
13: Oh, yeah, that might be the correct answer. Even Israel, though. I don't know. I'm not sure. I feel like America and Israel are neck and neck in terms of the loathing of the American left. They certainly train the kids in school. I think they spend more time on hating America than they do on Israel, but I could be wrong. But Ed Markey, sorry, I strayed away from Ed Markey, the guy who is attacking the rest of us for being indecent when his position is that we shouldn't have borders.
17: TPS holders back to unsafe conditions, and it's the far right extremists sitting on the Supreme Court who has just let him sever this critical lifeline for Haitians and for TPS holders from all around the world. We have a moral duty to protect TPS holders and provide this vulnerable group with protections and a permanent pathway to citizenship in our country.
13: Wait a second. What does the letter T stand for in TPS? This isn't from Office Space. This isn't your TPS reports. This is temporary protected status. Temporary. Did I just hear him say that they got to stay forever? He said not just that they have to stay forever. They need a permanent pathway to citizenship. I'm sorry. I thought I was told a second ago that you Democrats had no interest in what do they call it? The Great Replacement Theory? They had no interest in that. That we're just taking care of struggling people. Oh, we're not going to hand out citizenship. That's a right-wing conspiracy theory. We're trying to bring in new voters. Ed Markey said, they've got to stay. We have a moral duty to keep people who are here allegedly temporarily, permanently as United States citizens. World.
17: We have a moral duty to protect TPS holders and provide this vulnerable group with protections and a permanent pathway to citizenship in our country.
13: No, we don't. It's actually the exact opposite of that. We have a moral obligation to enforce the rules. We have a moral obligation to our families, to our country, to our Lord and Savior. We don't have a moral obligation to betray our people. This is a perversion of what we're supposed to do as Americans, an utter perversion. And Ed Markey is standing. He's surrounded by a bunch of these lunatic Democrats. I can't name all of them. Who is this squad member? Remind me of this, Jim. The bald black woman who is always yelling at Trump all the time.
16: Ayanna Pressley.
13: Oh, is Ayanna Pressley? Yes. Okay. So Ayanna Pressley is there. She's standing next to him. Max Frost is there. I recognize that guy. There's Debbie Wasserman Schultz. Remember, she was fired by the DNC for rigging the election in 2016. These are awful human beings. And they're standing once again on the steps of the United States Supreme Court, accusing sitting Supreme Court justices of being extremists, which is precisely the behavior that led to multiple assassination attempts on the very justices that Ed Markey is once again doing that against. You know, there was a guy who tried to assassinate Brett Kavanaugh. There was a recent swatting attack on Amy Coney Barrett. Never-ending attacks on the United States Supreme Court justices by lefties who are looking to compel outcomes that have nothing to do with the Constitution or the law and everything to do with the left's political priorities. In fact, the assassination attempt on Brett Kavanaugh was designed, that the reason that guy wanted to do it was to compel the United States Supreme Court to protect the murder of children, to enable the murder of children en masse in the United States. That's what that guy wanted. Don't overturn Roe versus Wade. We need to abort 1 million babies a year. It's the most important thing. So he was willing to give up his life in an effort to kill Brett Kavanaugh for that outcome. And he was urged on by Chuck Schumer, who declared that the left was coming for the sitting conservative-appointed, Republican-appointed Supreme Court justices. So has the left backed off of this tactic? No, Ed Markey's doing a presser, standing next to the bald black lady and Max Frost and Debbie Wasserman Schultz with the crazy hair. They're all standing there threatening Supreme Court justices again, calling them extremists, acting like they're not adhering to the Constitution, and saying that the most important priority you have is to open your borders and grant citizenship to people who didn't earn it. How about no? How about never? In fact, the Trump administration, there's a general counsel over at the Department of Homeland Security. His name's James Percival, and he's got the mustache to go with his last name. I feel like if your last name's Percival, you've got to have the mustache. He's got it. He was on television with Bill Malusian, and Bill asked about deportations. What's going to happen here? And listen to Mr. Percival.
16: Well, frankly, this case never needed to go to the Supreme Court. It's a very straightforward legal issue. The T in TPS stands for temporary, yet many of these designations go back decades. We have designations from 1998 for Hurricane Mitch that we're still trying to get rid of. But to answer your question, President Trump has been trying to end these programs since 2017. So these people have been on notice for 9 years that this day is coming. So what we would say now is it's closing time, which means you don't have to go home, but you can't stay here. The good news is it's not too late to get a $2,600 check and a free flight home.
18: Even when they leave, we're being generous. Even when they leave, it's like, hey, we're going to cut you a check. We'll get your flight out of here, but you got to go. You got to go. I think this is what Chuck Schumer was describing as cruel and inhumane. We're paying for their flights. What? Has the government ever cut you a check for a flight? I don't remember that. I don't remember the government sending me money for gas. I don't remember anything like that. But the Haitians get it. The Syrians get it. Little going away gift, you know? Right at the door. We just handed to them a lot of money. It's closing time. You don't have to go home. But you can't stay here. Can they play that on the airplane when they all get on board? All right, buckle up. Back to Port-au-Prince. Here we go. It's funny. I don't know about you. Actually, I do know about you. Forget it. I'm gonna make a safe assumption about you. You have had it up to here with the phony moral blackmail. You've had it up to here. Not a chance does this work on you. Ed Markey telling you what your moral obligations are. Chuck Schumer telling you what the cruel and inhumane things are and what the decent things are. You've had it up to here. No more moral blackmail. You have devalued that currency so thoroughly that, in fact, the second you utter some sort of judgment, I will just assume the opposite is true. That's my position towards these Democrats. Whatever they say. Your moral obligation is to give citizenship to Haitians. No, my moral obligation is to American citizens and to deport the Haitians who have already overstayed their welcome. And we gave them a very generous welcome. 16 years? 16 years, baby. It's closing time. You don't have to go home, but you can't stay here. More ahead on The Vince Show.
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4: A Better Life with Dr. Sanjay Gupta.
5: For years, we've been talking about both the positive and negative effects of being on social media. And I would say, by and large, for older adults, social media is net positive. Not all positive, but net positive. Helps them keep in touch with friends and stay social. But for younger people, social media use, especially heavy use, tends to be net negative. In fact, according to this year's World Happiness Report, youth who use social media more than 5 hours a day reported a lower level of well-being. And researchers who study this sort of thing found that many teens wish these platforms didn't even exist, and yet they can't seem to stop using them. Experts we talked to largely suggested two things. Ideally, along with your friend group, take some time offline. Also, try to recurate your algorithm so it shows you posts that'll make you feel good. I'm Dr. Sanjay Gupta, helping you live a better life.
6: The expectation and the norm is to win, and that is what we will be able to do here. I believe in the power of UCLA.
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11: Vince Colonnaise.

0: Yes. Well, anyway, I like Borders. That's the summary. That'll be the summary of the show. I really like Borders. I think they're worth having. I think they're worth having. You know, I don't, do you ever, it probably depends on where you live in the country, but in the Washington, D.C. area, I see it all over the place. It's like, we have spent so many years just bringing people in from every culture on planet Earth without any consideration about how to assimilate. It's true. Assimilation really does matter. You got to assimilate. You got to, if you want to be an American, you kind of have to take the oath, pledge your allegiance, just straight up love America. That's a precondition for coming here and becoming an American citizen, at least in the minds of any normal American citizen. You should love this place if you're going to adopt it. And you should contribute to it as a condition of you being welcomed into this. But one of the things I've noticed, certainly I've been in the Washington, D.C. area about 16 years now, and it's kind of been the same throughout. It's just like massive immigrant populations, a million different cultures. One of the challenges that come with that is like there are people who don't even speak the same language or barely some little amount of English. People retain their customs, don't adopt anything relatively American. You feel like kind of a stranger in your own country, don't you, if you live in an environment like that? Which is a weird feeling. It's not the same as it used to be, for sure. So many places in America, you know, do people leave their doors unlocked anymore? Not that concerned about people breaking in or coming in at all? Can kids jump on a bike and circle the neighborhood, come back when the lights come back on? Does that happen a lot? Or is that less and less these days? I think it's pretty safe for me to make this assumption that it's less and less these days. Are there places in America where that's still happening? Yeah, sure. I'm confident of it. I've encountered it, actually. But those are diminishing. And so, big picture, illegal immigration, legal immigration, all of it. What we should be focused on first is taking care of the people who live here, making sure that they're well cared for, making sure that they have a functional country, that we have law and order. And so when you get Democrats who are coming out and they're lecturing us about how, oh, your most important moral obligation is to import more invaders to the country as quickly as possible, I think it should be very easy for most Americans to say, up yours. You shouldn't even be in office. What a betrayal. What a complete betrayal of our country. And these Democrats, you know, I love how, like, they're at this moment where they're like, oh, man, our party's about to get really extreme if all these socialists start arriving. What do you mean about to get really extreme? I just think this whole idea that there's a left-wing civil war breaking out because they don't know how to handle the socialists, it has nothing to do with actual ideology because, like, fundamentally, they're all kind of agents of chaos, regardless of what they dress themselves up as. The real fight that they have going on is who gets to control the levers of power and whose pockets are lined by that control. That's what they're fighting about. Who's in charge of leading us on the path to destruction? How about none of you? More ahead on The Vince Show.
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6: For decades, the prevailing wisdom for someone who's had a heart attack has been to put them on beta blockers for the rest of their life. But new research suggests that might not be necessary, and that the benefits of these medications probably taper off after a year or two. On the whole, and for the average person, beta blockers are very safe and very effective. But, as with any medication, they can come with a cost. A financial one, and also potential side effects. We're talking about things like fatigue, dizziness, dry mouth, dry eyes. I want to be clear when I say that you absolutely should talk to your doctor before starting or stopping any medication. Point is, if you're years out from a heart attack and you're in otherwise good health, you might want to ask your doctor about discontinuing beta blockers. You want to, of course, keep up a healthy lifestyle, diet, exercise, and sleep. I'm Dr. Sanjay Gupta, helping you live a better life.
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13: KABC. The jury that's considering the Palisades fire trial is deadlocked. Mark Mayfield fills us in.
14: Yesterday, they told the judge they were unable to reach a verdict in the case against Jonathan Rinderknecht. He's accused of starting the Lockman fire on New Year's Eve, which reignited into the Palisades fire a week later. Federal prosecutors think that Rinderknecht deliberately set the fire in the Palisades out of resentment toward the rich. The defense says there's no direct physical evidence tying him to the fire. The Palisades fire killed 12 people and destroyed thousands of homes.
13: California Attorney General Rob Bonta is declaring victory against President Trump on voter ID and ballot counting rules. More from Daniel Martindale.
15: Bonta challenged Trump's executive order issued in March of 2025. It demanded states implement voter ID requirements and prohibit any ballot counting after Election Day. On Wednesday, a federal judge in Massachusetts filed a permanent injunction that will prevent the federal government from enforcing many of the executive order's most impactful provisions. Bonta, who challenged the legality of the directives within days, argued they gave the federal government far too much influence on elections. 19 other attorneys general then joined him in the lawsuit. They argued it interfered with states' constitutional rights to conduct and regulate elections independently.
13: And Los Angeles County is launching a new concierge program to help Altadena businesses recover from the Eaton fire. Sharon Ridden explains.
16: The program announced on Thursday offers expedited permitting, one-on-one assistance, and recovery resources for business and commercial property owners. County officials say dedicated representatives will help participants navigate the permitting process with the goal of cutting approval times by 25%. Meantime, business consultants will provide customized recovery plans and connect owners with financing, training, and technical assistance. The program stems from a motion introduced by County Board of Supervisor Catherine Barger in December to speed up commercial recovery efforts in Altadena following the Eaton fire.
13: That's the latest. I'm John Fink.
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22: In Glendale, an ongoing issue on the 134 West at the 5. It's a crash investigation that has the two right lanes shut down. The drive slows at Brand. There's also trouble in San Pedro. This is on the Vincent Thomas Bridge heading westbound. Midspan, there's a stalled bus in the left lane pushing everybody over to the right. It's a slow crawl from Ferry. And in Mid-City, a new trouble spot, 10 westbound just before La Brea. It's a stall stuck in the middle lane. The backup starts at Western.
23: 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Rev that engine, put it into drive, and cruise on over to the
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1: 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I'm going to do some flat irons this week. It does a great job on chicken, including chicken breasts. 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

0: rising from the heart of the swamp, a beacon of truth is casting its light. From sea to shining sea, The Vince Show. Here's Vince Colonnaise.
1: All right, 844-484-3872, 844-4 the USA. That's the way to join us today. From coast to coast, from sea to shining sea, get in here on the program on a Friday. Another great day to be an American. We've got some breaking news today. John Bolton, remember him? And his mustache? He has pled guilty to unlawfully retaining national defense information. That's another way of saying stealing classified information. Stealing classified. You remember when the Jack Smith case against President Trump was launched by the left and they started going after him? They accused him of stealing classified information. And John Bolton was on TV in no time saying that this was going to be the end of President Trump's public life entirely. Do you remember this?
2: Then he has committed very serious crimes. This is a devastating indictment. I speak here as an alumnus of the Justice Department myself, because not only is it powerful, it's very narrowly tailored. They didn't throw everything up against

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2: Followed by a term of up to 3 years of supervised release. He will also pay a fine of $2.25 million and will forfeit his pension under the HISS Act. As National Security Advisor to the President of the United States, Mr. Bolton had access to and was responsible for safeguarding the most sensitive national defense information, including classified material. Mr. Bolton knew how to handle classified information, where it should be stored, how it should be stored, and with whom he could share that information.
3: You know, Bolton, of course, by pleading guilty, obviously saying, yeah, you got me. You got me dead to rights. I'm ready to face this punishment now. They've got, 5 years in prison, up to 3 years of supervised release, over $2 million in fines, losing his pension. And it makes you wonder, is the fact that Bolton could be held accountable a product of the fact that he has not been, at least for much of his career, a creature of the left? You know what I mean? So Bolton was in this position where he doesn't really have immense Democrat backing. He had his utility for Democrats, no question. I mean, the clip I just played for you, he was on one of those lefty cable networks. They love using, especially people they can say are Republicans or have been lifelong Republicans or anything like that. Those lefty networks love stripping them for parts, using them in whatever way they can as a cudgel, as a weapon against President Trump and the voters who sent President Trump into office. They love that. Remember that kid who was anonymous? He worked at the Department of Homeland Security. What's his name? Remember that guy? Oh, Miles Taylor was his name. He was he wrote a piece in the New York Times, called himself anonymous. He refused to give his name for years. It was left a mystery. He called himself a high-ranking Trump administration official who was working actively within the government to subvert the president. And then it came out years later that he wasn't high-ranking at all. He was like an errand boy. And he was just like... It was just super over the top, but the media would put him on television all the time after it came out. And I think he's still on TV all the time, you know, on these networks that very few people watch. But he's constantly, oh, yeah, so Trump's a terrible person. Trump's a terrible person. And they are taking whatever's left of this dude, and they're going to wring him dry of every last attack they can possibly get on President Trump. That's his utility. It has nothing to do with any authentic perspective or helping the audience to better understand the news or anything like that. He's just a weapon that they're trying to deploy against Trump. It's just like John Bolton. John Bolton is a mustachioed weapon that the left has been trying to wield against Trump for years. And the second they detected, because Bolton has been theatrically public about it, that he doesn't like Trump, all the better. Let's bring him in. We got to get that guy on the air. But... you know, as the chickens come home to roost here for Bolton and his criminality, where's the left to defend him? Where's the left to orchestrate sweetheart deals for John? Where's that? He didn't get the Hunter Biden treatment, did he? Remember, Hunter Biden is got all sorts of crimes that he's now in trouble for, that he was in trouble for. Of course, Joe pardoned him for everything. And when he walks into that courthouse, he's about to get this sweetheart plea deal that everybody arranged for him, all these protections that are there for him and his family. And it was one judge, Mary Ellen Noreika, who intercepts it and goes, wait a second, this is an absurd plea deal. I've never seen anything like this in my life. The whole thing falls apart. Thanks to an actual judge being a judge. James Comey is still free. Comey's facing all sorts of prosecutions right now for threatening the life of the president, you know, pretending like he found a seashell on the beach. I just found this. Dude, you're 8 feet tall. How did you see a shell? It's an 8647. I just thought it was very curious. I turned to my wife. I was like, what could it possibly mean? And then we took a picture of it and posted it on Instagram. I had no idea that it was to eliminate the president of the United States, he says.

0: I'm just an idiot, says the former FBI director. No, you're the former FBI director. The whole point is you're supposed to be able to use deductive reasoning. One would assume if you found a shell on the beach that said 8647 that you would probably spend 5 seconds contemplating it before you posted it to Instagram. You would actually think better of posting it to Instagram if that's actually how it went. And in Comey's case, he also has a document theft story. You know that, right? President Trump was routinely attacked by James Comey, typically surreptitiously, where he would arrange secret meetings with General Flynn. They sent FBI agents over to the White House in order to provoke charges against General Flynn and to get him thrown out of the administration. This was all orchestrated by Comey. Comey would brag about this later. We thought we'd get them early before in the chaos of the inauguration and the new presidency. And then Comey would document the conversations with President Trump that he had personally as FBI director in that privileged capacity. He would write down narratives. He would write down stories about what was said between him and President Trump. So you're taking his word for it if you believe the memos. But whatever. Even in the memos, I thought that was like so silly. It was so overblown. If you take every one of Comey's words as the truth, like, the president asked you for loyalty, and you interpreted that as President Trump's trying to violate the Constitution? Pretty certain. Jim, help me out here. Who does the FBI director work for? And I don't mean his direct superior, the attorney general. I mean, ultimately, who does he work for? Who's the one person that the FBI director ultimately works for?
1: The president.
0: The president of the United States. So if your boss comes to you and goes, hey, I'm going to need you to be loyal to your job. Loyal to the Constitution, loyal to the American people, to actually follow orders, to not be a part of a deep state operation, to subvert the will of the American people. You know, the president who just came out of a campaign where the government was weaponized against him. Does anybody remember any of this? It's like, and so James Comey goes, he asked for loyalty. I can't even believe it. That's a scandal. Why wouldn't he? And so Comey documents his conversations with President Trump. What did he do with them? What did he do with those memos? Well, he didn't keep them secret like you're supposed to. The president's entitled to executive privilege. This is a privileged conversation with the president of the United States. He doesn't keep it secret. No. He takes those memos and he keeps them in his home. He brings them home. He keeps them in his safe at home in his for safekeeping. And then he gives them to a fellow called Daniel Richmond, who happened to also be on the FBI payroll and is a professor, a college professor at Columbia University. Daniel Richmond hands it to the New York Times. Who was that? I think it was Michael Schmidt at the New York Times. Takes the Comey files and then publishes them. Here's the memos now for the world to see. Anybody think that might be mishandling information that you should not be mishandling as the director of the FBI? So, look, I don't even know if the right word is happy. I'm not happy that we have to deal with this crap. Am I encouraged by the wheels of justice turning such that a guy like John Bolton pleads guilty today? Yes, I'm encouraged by that because it means the justice system is working, albeit slower probably than any of us want, but it is working. It continues to turn. But I don't think I'm the only one sitting here thinking, okay, fine, that's Bolton. You got him dead to rights. He pled guilty. But Comey? Brennan? The grand conspiracy against the people of the United States? Bolton isn't the start. He's the latest. But there's so much more to go. More ahead on The Vince Show.
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0: Did you see that the WNBA did finally get around to punishing Alyssa Thomas for punching Caitlin Clark in the throat the other night? In a video that just went like supernova viral this week, you're watching as Caitlin Clark falls to the ground. The ball is nowhere near her. And then a couple of these Phoenix Mercury players descend on her like she just got mugged. And Alyssa Thomas, the one girl, I'm just watching the video. Alyssa Thomas plants her fist directly in Caitlin's throat, which I believe the proper terminology for that is a throat punch. That would be a throat punch. So the WNBA, after hearing the public outcry, finally, people are watching the WNBA. They reacted to this finally late yesterday, and they said, upon post-game review, this is the statement. Listen to the legalese, the way they wrote this. Upon post-game review, the Phoenix Mercury's Alyssa Thomas has received a flagrant foul 2 penalty and a 1-game suspension for recklessly making contact with her fist to the throat area of Indiana Fever Caitlin Clark. It was announced today by the WNBA. What is that waste of ink? Recklessly making contact with her fist to the throat area? You couldn't just say for throat punching Caitlin Clark? The whole thing is crazy. And they really are attacking their own golden goose. You know what a difference Caitlin Clark makes? Just to give you a sense of like the difference. You know that in a lot of towns, they don't have stadiums that are big enough to accommodate Caitlin Clark's crowds. Like the normal WNBA teams, a lot of them play in smaller arenas when they're playing normal games, okay? So just by way of example that I'm aware of, the Washington Mystics, which is a WNBA team, they play in a 4,200-seat arena called the Care First Arena, normally. 4,200 seats, okay? Small place. When Caitlin Clark comes to town, they move it to the Capital One Arena. That's where the men play. That's where you have the Washington Capitals play. It's a 20,000-seat arena. Why? How is it that you have 5 times the audience? The answer is Caitlin Clark, and you are punching your breadwinner directly in the throat. And the WNBA decided that the solution to this, after the outrage that's ensued, is a 1-game suspension. What? Let's explore this. Let's just go through a mental exercise for a moment. If Caitlin Clark had punched Alyssa Thomas, is that her name, Alyssa Thomas? If she had punched her in the throat, yeah, Alyssa Thomas, would she be getting a 1-game suspension?
1: No.
0: No. They'd probably arrest her right there on the court. The cops would come out, they would arrest her. And they would send the male cops in. They would really do it up. They would be like, we got to place her under arrest. They would kick her out of the league. I think Caitlin should test this. We should see. 1-game suspension. I mean, that's not much of a consequence. Next time you see Alyssa Thomas, slap her. Just give her. And you know what? I give you full permission. Open hand. Just a full
2: Will
0: open
2: Smith
0: hand.
2: Style.
0: Just Will Smith. Just slap her. And you can do forehand. You don't even have to do backhand. Forehand. Whatever you want, actually. Dealer's choice, Caitlin. Do whatever you want. Let's just see. Do you get a 1-game suspension? Because Alyssa Thomas just got a 1-game suspension for throat punching Caitlin. They really have it out for her. And I've seen people claiming like she should hang it up. She should just go to Europe, make a ton of money, to hell with these women. I don't think so. I disagree with that. I think she should just stop being kind. Stop holding back the truth. She can be a decent person. She should be a decent person. But stand up for yourself, Caitlin. Get in front of that microphone and tear these women up. They deserve it. They absolutely deserve it. Amazing. No more throat punching Caitlin Clark, please. That's all we're asking. I've got so much more to get to. Stay with me as we punch forward on The Vince Show.
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1: KABC. A 22-year-old man is dead after being swept over Nevada Fall in Yosemite National Park. Authorities say the man was caught in fast-moving water upstream of the nearly 600-foot waterfall last Saturday and was carried over the edge. The Mariposa County Sheriff's Office says the victim's family was with him in the park and his body has since been recovered. Los Angeles County public health officials are investigating a potential measles exposure at Hollywood Burbank Airport. There's a confirmed case of measles involving a traveler who passed through the airport last week. The person arrived on a Southwest Airlines flight on June 17th and may have exposed people who were at gate A4 between 8:45 a.m. and 9:45 a.m. that day. And the California billionaire tax will appear on the state ballot this November. The proposal would levy a 5% tax on the assets of all billionaires living in California. Democratic Governor Gavin Newsom has been a vocal critic of the measure and claims it will degrade California's tax base because of billionaires leaving the state. That's the latest. I'm John Fink.
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6: Mid-City, the 10 westbound just after Arlington, there is a stalled box truck blocking one of the middle lanes. You're seeing very heavy slowing coming away from the 110. And unfortunately, once you're through there, not quite out of it yet, you're going to see off and on delays the rest of the way down to the 405. And Irwindale, the 605 southbound at Ramona, the right lane is closed until 3 o'clock today for guardrail repair. Watch for heavy slowing coming away from Live Oak.
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17: One of the superpowers you and I now have is our ability to see through Republican politicians, even when they're trying to pretend like they're in your corner or they're trying to cover up for their own sins. And I hate to tell you, but I've got a story like this about John Kennedy today. I like John Kennedy clips as much as the next guy. I love how John Kennedy turns a phrase. In fact, he's a remarkably talented spokesman for decency in many cases, and he'll go on television and say something hilarious, and then I'll find myself repeating it later that night. You know what John Kennedy said? But John Kennedy got himself in hot water with Republican voters last week, with Trump voters last week, when it came out that he was the one of the senators who was putting Mike Lee through a struggle session at the Republican luncheon. Remember that story? Mike Lee shows up to lunch, and then he's surrounded by a couple of these establishment Republicans who are hectoring him about constantly pushing the Save America Act. Why are you doing that? Why are you doing that? Pushing the Save America Act? What are you doing? He's like, I'm doing the right thing for the country. I'm fighting for election integrity. What are you doing? How come you're not on my team here? Mike Lee has not folded under the pressure. He's just kept doubling down, which we love. But that was disappointing to see. I didn't like seeing that John Kennedy was there in his face. That was a Punch Bowl reporter, Andrew Desiderio, said that Republican senators went after Senator Mike Lee during the closed-door lunch meeting over his push for the Save America Act and what one source described as a pile-on. Senators Cornyn and Kennedy challenged Lee about his strategy and complained that Trump is being led to believe it's possible for the Senate to pass it. It is possible. What do you mean he's being led to believe? There, I hate when that happens. I hate when Trump is led to believe the truth. Yes, it's possible to pass the Save America Act if these Republicans would get their act together. It led to Republicans attacking each other, and Trump is undermining his own agenda, they claimed. Well, since then, John Kennedy has spent a lot of time on social media, on the floor of the Senate, and on television telling you how much he loves the Save America Act. In case you're wondering, why is it that he's out there so much? I'm telling you, this is what I'm picking up, is I saw that story last week, John Kennedy at the center of it. He's, you know, apparently whining at Mike Lee, and now he wants everybody to know, actually, I'm Mr. Save America. Listen.
18: That the president really wants the Save Act. I mean, I think at this point, even your neighborhood squirrels understand that. And I want it, too. I offered it as an amendment to our last in our last Voterama, and I didn't get enough votes. I'm open to any approach that we need to follow. I've encouraged Senator Bethune to put it on the FISA bill, and let's vote on that as soon as possible. Senator Lee wants to try putting it on the floor, and his theory is if we just talk long enough, the Democrats will give in. You know, you can make your own assessment of how likely that is to happen.
17: Actually, there's two paths for this. Either they do give in and you get to 60 votes so you can get enough votes to end debate, or they run out of oxygen. They run out of, well, in that case, carbon dioxide. They run out of things to say. They're done. They don't have the bladder longevity to make it long enough. And so the debate ends, and then you can move to a vote. So there's a scenario here where they just exhaust themselves. They get all tuckered out, and we vote for this thing.
18: But I'm more than willing to try it. I noticed yesterday, I still think the best way to do it is through reconciliation. Mike Johnson, our speaker, came out for that yesterday.
17: It's false.
19: Okay.
18: I don't know. I can't put a gun to people's head and make them vote a certain way. But I think the president's right, and he's
19: okay.
18: He's pretty worked up about it.
19: Okay, let me also ask.
17: He's very worked up. Yeah, so are the rest of us, and perhaps you've noticed. We're all very worked up about this. We would love for you to actually do your jobs. The reconciliation thing is a joke. I'd love to be proven wrong on this. But as far as anybody can tell, anybody with any understanding of how the Senate works, how this Congress works, how any Congress works, Mike Lee has already said, Mike Lee, who once it passed, has been saying reconciliation ain't going to work. It ain't going to work. That's a budget maneuver, dude. That's not going to get us the Save America Act. The way Mike Johnson was talking about it yesterday was cartoonish. He's like, well, we'll have a fund, and if Democrat states want to use it to have election integrity, then they can get access to the money. You don't see any problems with that arrangement? Nothing? You don't see the massive problem here? Democrats don't want election integrity. Why are they going to tap into your fund to fund the thing that they're not going to do? that ain't going to work. So, you know, I'm on guard for the spin artists here, and I hate to say that I'm looking at John Kennedy as being one, but I'm just telling you exactly what's on my mind on this subject. I don't like it. I don't like it at all. And there's more. I had another Republican today who I laughed out loud when I saw this. It's Tom Emmer. Now, Emmer, it's interesting. It's fun. Look, I'm going to play this clip for you, but Emmer was just speaking at a Faith and Freedom Coalition event today. And he was expressing a very real view, which is like, hey, it's a huge problem that these Somalis that have been welcomed into Minnesota, too many of them have been thieves, been stealing a lot of money from the American people. And what were we doing? What is that? Why are we doing that at all? And Emmer has become very vocal on this subject. He's very critical of all of this Somali theft. And he went so far today as to say that a lot of these Somalis, they don't even assimilate. And if you don't assimilate, you got to go the hell back to where you came from. That was Tom Emmer. Listen to him today being as forceful as we've ever heard him about the Somalis.
19: Guess what? There is nothing racist about calling out a criminal. So when I say that... It's time. It's time. I mean, this is what they do in the great state of Minnesota. You know, our culture, that Scandinavian culture, by the way, I better make it clear before I go any farther. Minnesotans, are there any here? Ah, good. Then let me just say. Okay, well, born, you're wearing that hat. You must be from northern Minnesota, the Iron Range. No. Probably closer to Iowa. No, I'm going to leave that alone. The reason I bring it up is because I tell people regularly.
17: He's so folksy. He's very folksy.
19: Clearly, Minnesota did not create passive-aggressive behavior, but we did perfect it, okay? And I happen to be more on the aggressive-aggressive side, which doesn't always work in Minnesota, as Ralph will tell you. You know, sometimes Minnesotans are so afraid that you're going to call us a racist, you're going to call us an Islamophobe, you're going to call us some name that we just don't want to get into that fight. You know what? I would argue that I never did care, but I'm done being careful, even the least bit careful. And I don't really care where you come from, but if you come to this great country, you have to understand you're coming here to be an American. We celebrate everyone's culture. We're happy with that, as long as you are an American. Celebrate your culture. I don't care. Italian, Polish, Somali, okay? But they don't assimilate. And if they don't assimilate, then they should go the hell back to where they came from.
17: Okay.
19: Sorry, Ralph. I know this is a family show. I can't help myself today. Yeah. It's a...
17: All right, so, okay. You're listening to that, and you're going, well, that sounds right. You don't assimilate to the country? Don't come here. We shouldn't import cultures en masse that reject the most basic tenets of our law and our order. You know, the New York Times said last year that one of the features of Somali culture is defrauding the government. People steal from the government en masse. And so we've imported that culture to the United States, and that's what's happened here as a result of a ton of Somalis coming to the United States. The New York Times told us that. And so when Tom Emmer's like, well, don't come here if you're not going to assimilate, he's right about that. So I don't have any objection whatsoever to that. My objection is that Tom Emmer is responsible for importing Somalis into America. So one of the things, Jim and I have been laughing about this because we keep following it. Every time Emmer makes a statement about this, I can't believe these Somalis and what they're up to. It's a disaster. In 2015, let me take you down memory lane for a moment. 2015, Keith Ellison and Tom Emmer joined forces. That's right. Democrat Keith Ellison, then a member of the House in Minnesota. They joined forces to launch the Somalia caucus in the Congress. This is Minnesota Public Radio News, NPR News. Back in the day. Headline, Ellison, Emmer, form Somalia caucus. Two Minnesota members of Congress from opposite sides of the aisle have formed the Somalia Caucus at the U.S. Capitol. 5th District Democrat Representative Keith Ellison and 6th District Republican Representative Tom Emmer said the caucus will advocate for peace and stability in Somalia, which includes efforts to defeat the terrorist network Al-Shabaab. Minnesota is home to a large Somali-American community, which is concentrated in the Twin Cities and the metro area. Writing Ellison and Emmer in a joint statement, quote, "Together we represent some of the largest Somali-American communities in the United States. For us and the constituents we represent, Somalia is not a far-off foreign policy issue. It's a matter of domestic policy and national security." So, look, is it a good thing that Tom Emmer is coming around very aggressively to the position that I think most Americans have? Yeah, that's good. Is a lot of this performative overcorrection as a result of being a founder of the Somalia Caucus in Congress? Yes, that too. It's worth keeping in mind, because every time I see this guy come out now, it's like, we got to bust these Somalis. We got to go after all these guys. I can't help but think, well, you're sort of the reason that they're there. You're actually a big reason that this has been happening for years and nobody was doing anything about it. The Somali community had bipartisan support coverage in the United States Congress. And then whatever happened to that Keith Ellison, who Tom Emmer thought was a good guy to partner up with to launch the Somali caucus? What happened to that guy? Now, that's right. Keith Ellison went on to become the attorney general of the state. And then he covered up the crimes being committed by Somali migrants against American and Minnesota taxpayers. That's what happened. So it's always, I think, just worth having the whole story. More ahead on The Vince Show.
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0: Let's go to the phones. The great KCMO in Kansas City. That's where we find Mark today. Hello, Mark. You're on the Vince Show.
1: Hey, thanks, Vince. Just not passing the SAVE Act makes no sense. So I've come to the conclusion that it's all about Republicans trying to purge us in MAGA out of the party by trying to make us mad. I mean, and they just are tired of us voting out their establishment buddies like Cornyn and Cassidy. And I think that's why they're taking their 19-day vacation, too. They want to make us even angrier and say, well, we're fed up with this party. We got rid out of it. And so that'll stop us from voting in the primaries to bring in people like Ken Paxton and things like that. They don't like us interrupting their
0: So Mark, let me ask you. Let me ask you, is it going to work? Are you waving the white flag of surrender? Are you tapping out? You're going to give up in your fight now?
1: No, it's not going to work with me, but I've heard people on some shows saying that they've had it with the Republican Party and they're just going to leave and things like that. And you know, McConnell, he hated the Tea Party. He hates MAGA. He hates Trump. He didn't even like Reagan. And the mindset of these people like that, they don't like, I don't know what their mindset is. They don't understand leadership. They never initiate anything. They, you know, Thune could get the votes. All he had to do was tell Murkowski and Collins he wasn't going to give them any campaign money and take them off their committees. They'd come running right away.
0: Yes.
1: So that's a lie.
0: And or take away their vacation or like give them some reason to suffer. And then all you have to do to get out of that suffering is the bidding of the American people here. And, you know, Mark, I understand the sentiment. This is what I'm warning Republicans about. You're going to dissuade some percentage of the population from engaging at all if you can barely produce results for the people who sent you to Washington in the first place. No question about it. But remember, you always have to look for the silver linings that exist within these things. Here's one. The ability for the average American voter to now identify who's on their side and who's not has grown with each passing day. The clarifying moment that you and I are living through is one of the only ways that we can improve this. I mean, think about it in a war context, right? So like in Iran, every time they walk out and you try and fire one of these ballistic missiles, we now know where another launcher is. Oh, okay. And so now we destroy their ability to keep attacking. So now every time we push in this political conflict in the United States for the right thing to happen, the Save America Act, and another one of these guys like a Bill Cassidy or John Cornyn or a Thambelina, they stick their head up and they try and fight back against us. Oh, we take that guy out. Oh, okay, yeah, let's take that guy out. So good, let's keep having the fight. Because if they think fundamentally this is going to dissuade us from engaging in the process, they've got another thing coming. I've never seen people more engaged. This is as fired up as I've seen the base in a very long time. And I love it. I think good things will come of this, no matter the winding path it takes to get there. And we're going to stay on that path. Thank you, Mark. I appreciate your call today. Let me get Rob in from WMAL, Washington, D.C. Hello, Rob. You're on the Vince Show.
2: Hey, thanks a lot, Vince. I listen to you quite often. You do a wonderful job. We appreciate you out here in the People's Republic of Montgomery County.
0: Thank you, Rob.
2: Anyway, I got to say, you know, the bloviation and all the protection and deflection, it's time for these people to put their big boy pants on and do something like Mike Lee says. Let's see what you've done for the American people today. Show us what you've done.
0: Yeah.
2: You know, show me. You know, trust but verify, all that jazz. I mean, it's getting really beyond pathetic now. They really, really, these people downtown need to get this thing done. You know, 77+ million people voted for these things to happen.
0: Yep.
2: And they, you know, all the ways that you've been talking about now for weeks on end, they need to do it. So
0: yes,
2: Boone
0: they do.
2: Has no excuse. All the rest of them, they have no excuse. There's no excuses. It's all just talk.
0: Yes, it is.
2: And, yeah. You know, that. So, hey, thanks for letting me on. I just wanted to share my couple on that. So
0: I'm glad you did, Rob. Thanks for staying in the fight, brother. I appreciate you out there. Montgomery County, Maryland, that's a tough place to be. Talk about. They got left-wingers everywhere. One of the craziest places to live when it comes to Democrat leadership in the country. We're going to keep this fight going. And this is what's driving these establishment Republicans crazy. They thought they'd be done with this months ago. They thought you'd be all tuckered out. No, our filibuster continues. And we've got a lot of energy. More ahead on The Vince Show.
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12: The Canoga Park resident whose dog was shot and killed by an LAPD officer earlier this month once the officer fired. Temi Trujillo reports.
13: Brett Greenfield is the attorney for Marie Marseille.
14: Justice is an admission that this was an unjustifiable shooting, an unjustifiable killing. Justice means that this officer no longer serves as an officer.
13: The dog, a two-year-old St. Bernadoodle, was shot to death on June 13th after officers responded to reports of a screaming woman. Marseille was screaming in excitement about the New York Knicks winning the NBA title. The LAPD says officers asked her to secure her dog, but it ran into the hallway. The department says the dog was charging toward the officer who opened fire. Chief Jim McDonald says the LAPD has launched a full investigation into the shooting.
12: California State Senator Roger Niello is urging the Board of Parole hearings to protect public safety and reconsider parole for a repeat child sex offender. Dina Kodiak reports.
15: Gregory Vogelsang was convicted of abusing six young boys in the Sacramento area in the 1990s and sentenced to over 350 years in prison. He was granted parole in November 2025 under California's elderly parole law after serving only 27 years. He is now 57 years old. Prison evaluation say Vogelsang remains a high risk. The parole board had already denied his release in both 2022 and 2024.
12: And the California billionaires tax will be on the ballot.
16: The 5% tax on the total wealth of billionaires in the state is now in the hands of voters in November. Proponent of the tax and SEIU UHW Vice President Deborah Carthen.
17: The billionaire-backed opposition will spend hand over fist to mislead and manipulate voters.
16: Critics of the billionaire tax released a statement shortly after the deadline to remove the proposed tax from the ballot, saying if passed, it threatens funding for schools, clinics, and public safety. I'm Jason Campadonia.
12: That's the latest. I'm John Fink.
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19: Whittier, the 605 southbound. You're going to pick up heavy slowing coming away from Beverly Boulevard, and that's going to continue solid all the way down to just before the 105. Santa Fe Springs, the 5 northbound. You're going to pick up slowing starting at Florence. That's going to continue off and on up to the 60. It'll break for a little bit between the 60 and the 10, but then starting at the 10, it gets real heavy all the way up to just after the 2. Thankfully, from there, it opens up the rest of the way to Glendale.
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24: I'm Chris Jakimick. I served in the United States Air Force, and I deployed 3 times. Being a veteran, it's interwoven into your DNA, is really the absence of the connection and the purpose that can really drive a lot of veterans to some negative thoughts. 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

0: rising from the heart of the swamp, a beacon of truth is casting its light. From sea to shining sea, The Vince Show. Here's Vince Colonnaise.
1: Okay, 844-484-3872, 844-4 the USA. That is the way to join us today from coast to coast, from sea to shining sea. Yes, we all want the Save America Act to finally be passed. What's it going to take to get there? I often cite the work of my next guest. Her name's Rachel Bovard. She's the vice president of programs at the Conservative Partnership Institute. She's got a lot of experience with the United States Senate and how it actually works over in that crazy place. And I'm so glad she's joining us again today. Hey, Rachel, great to have you back on the program.
2: Hey, Vince. Thanks for having me.
1: Okay, so did you ever think we'd get this far? It does feel like that this has got this, the Save America Act somehow still has life and still has momentum despite establishment Washington's best efforts to destroy it.
2: It is really remarkable the number of times that this bill has been declared dead, most notably by the Capitol Hill Press Corps, who seems to just love this as a parlor exercise to declare things over. But it keeps coming back, and it has so much support at the grassroots level. Very, very few times in my career have I actually seen something this organically supported, and yes, that's what's keeping the bill going.
1: And there's actually, but I've seen some claims, though, and I can't cite them right now because I don't have them in front of me, but I have seen people make the claim that, oh, this is AstroTurf, this isn't real, that there's like, that like Con Inc., whatever that is, has been pushing this, and I'm like wondering, like, where's the money for this? And I haven't been paid a dime to push the Save America Act, Rachel. I'm not, you're kind of dialed in on this subject. Is there any evidence that this is a fake movement?
2: I saw the same critique about Con Inc. getting paid, and I wondered where my paycheck was.
1: Yeah.
2: For all the work I've done on this, but no, as far as I can tell, all of the grassroots activists that have been reaching out to me just with procedural questions are literally just normal people.

0: Snakes, zombies, public speaking, the list of fears is endless. 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
1: So the next step is, am I willing to stay in Washington and do the work? Am I willing to muscle this through, maybe have to work 5 days a week, maybe stay through the weekend, you know, maybe have to put in some tough amendment votes? That is what they don't want to do. And yes, that is the crux of the disagreement. It's not over the policy. It's about that.
2: Yeah. So I've one of the things I've heard from various people who are trying to suss out what is the explanation for this. Why is it that establishment Republicans are fighting this so much? Is a belief that some of them, they must have their seats because they're rigged. John Thune must be the product of a rigged election. Like, that must be the explanation for this. But it's actually far more simple and far less conspiratorial than that, I think, Rachel, which is that a lot of these guys are just too lazy to do it.
1: Yeah, it's hard to explain, you know, that the Senate is we call it the chummiest place in America. It's very small, right? And the loyalty of the Republican conference is to each other. And, you know, that can have, you know, benefits in a legislative body, but it also divorces them from the rest of the country in so many ways. And I think that this is one of them. Their loyalty is to their own comfort. The Senate works 2.5 days a week. It comes in Monday night and it leaves Thursday at noon. And in fact, just this week, it voted to recess, or it agreed by unanimous consent to recess for almost 3 weeks on a Wednesday afternoon. That is what they prioritize more than anything else. So the hard work of legislating, which the Senate did for 200 years, is just something they don't want to do anymore because they've become so accustomed to the comfort of knowing exactly when they're going to vote. It's 3 times a week. They're going to be gone Thursday at noon, and they plan their lives around it. And they have fundraisers, and they have CODELs, and they do all these things, and they don't want to disrupt the status quo. And there's an entire cottage industry in Washington of commentators dedicated to protecting the status quo of that schedule. And that's really what you're seeing happen right now.
2: Commentators who are dedicated to protecting the cushy lifestyles of senators?
1: Yes, because that is how, you know, the normal sort of establishment way of doing things in the Senate is, you know, the leader decides we're not going to do anything that rocks the boat. We're going to do NDAA. We're going to confirm, you know, a handful of noms, and then we're just going to go home. If the Senate was actually, if word got out that the Senate could do far more than it's doing now, can you imagine the things that might happen?
2: Well, word is out. I mean, and that's the thing. You know, I said this week, Rachel, thanks in no small part to your educational efforts, which have been heroic, that I feel like the American people have a better understanding now of Senate procedure than we ever have before. That the average American has at least some understanding that the United States Senate is capable of doing things that would benefit us, but is abdicating that responsibility meaningfully. And that attitude, that awareness, my impression is that it's very much frustrating senators who were very content with us thinking this was too Byzantine to get our arms around.
1: Well, honestly, Vince, and I hate to say it this way, I think in many ways the Republican conference is unaware of the power that they even have. You know, you have a whole, because the Senate has been so broken for so long that many of these senators have never even seen, they've never served in an institution that's functioned. And that is because of Harry Reid and Mitch McConnell, who, you know, put in a new style of leadership that basically didn't let them do anything. So it's amazing to watch these conversations between the grassroots, who, as you point out, have become extremely educated on this topic, and senators who can barely keep up with them. And so I think everybody's sort of learning it in real time. And it's been a real high point in my career. You know, I've been sort of toiling in this parliamentary obscurity for over 10 years just because it interests me. And I love that people are so interested in it. It's been so much fun for me.
2: And one of the things that it's really helped me to understand, too, and as we talk about this, of course, I've known about cloture for years, but the cloture vote is the vote to end debate. And the irony of all the conversations is like, well, we don't have enough votes to end debate. Like, well, hold on a second. You haven't even started the debate. What do you mean you don't have the votes to end it? Why are we talking about the end of the debate when you haven't even begun the debate?
1: No, you've honed in on the exact logic of what Mike Lee is actually proposing, what the essence of, you know, the talking filibuster really is. Even if you don't use it as the procedure itself, what Mike Lee is asking for and what proponents of the Save America Act are asking for is deliberation. To your point, what we have in the Senate right now is a bill comes to the floor, and then immediately they file cloture to end debate before debate even starts. Of course nobody's going to vote for it. We haven't even had a process. We haven't even tried to improve it. Nobody's offered amendments. The negotiation hasn't even started. Why can't we have that? Why can't we have that on the

0: Save America Act. Because that is how you get to 60 votes.
1: Yes.
0: Is that process of deliberation, that process of legislating.
1: So taking away their creature comforts is a good way to accelerate this process, as you've been writing this week and talking about a lot, which is like, look, if you force these guys to actually conduct this, they're going to want to get out of it as quickly as possible. That includes Democrats who oppose the legislation. Some of them are going to make a decision like, God, I don't want to be on the Senate floor. I don't want to be filibustering this thing forever. I'd rather be home. I want to be on vacation. I like being a senator that's on vacation. So in other words, your view is like, look, just get it started and we'll see what kind of apples we can shake free from this tree.
0: That's right. And I think, but a key ingredient of this too is you have to actually try, right? When Thune put it on the floor, you know, a month ago at this point, they just put it on the floor and nobody actually tried to pass the bill. They just sort of looked at each other and talked, right? And that was it. Now that was something, but what we're asking for is for old school legislating, right? Maybe all the objectors, right? You have Tillis, you have McConnell, you have Murkowski. Great. Give them opportunities to offer amendments. They hate this bill so much. Let's consider what they want to see changed and let's vote on it. Let's go to the Democrats and say, John Fetterman, what would it take to get you to vote for this bill? And let's have that vote, right? Let's actually try and pass these things. This is historically how the Senate, literally not even that long ago, would pass legislation, but somehow we refused to do it for a bill that, the entire party is allegedly supporting. This is baseline work of the Senate.
1: Okay, so as I understand it, if we were to get this going, if we get on the bill on the Save America Act, the House passed version, which has 50 or 51 votes among Republicans in the Senate based on the last count. If we get started on it, it can end one of a couple of different ways, but two of them are this. One, you get 60 votes, you can vote to end debate. Now, that seems unlikely, but if you get there, wonderful. Or you exhaust the Democrats, have them run out of every argument they can possibly mount, and then you just vote on it with a simple majority, right?
0: Yeah. Now, I think the cloture situation is probably like what the Senate wants to do the most, and I wouldn't rule it completely out because we've never had an actual attempt to negotiate on this bill. I think Democrats would have a very hard time opposing purely a voter ID bill. Like, they've got moderates in cycle. And so I think if you really push this negotiation through, I don't know what would happen. But yes, like, it could be cloture at 60, or, you know, in the way that a talking filibuster works in theory is once you've exhausted all of the speeches, yes, the vote happens automatically and it's a simple majority. You've broken the filibuster without having to invoke cloture.
1: And how long could a process like this take? I saw some estimates that, it would take like 11 weeks or a bunch of months or whatever. And I know John Cornyn this week is complaining about the amount of time it would take. He's throwing up a red herring. He's like, it wouldn't be in time for the midterms. Well, you know what? I just want it one way or the other, if it makes it by the midterms or not. How long do you anticipate something like this could take, Rachel?
0: I think it's hard to estimate, but I don't agree at all with these, like, very long, months or weeks or whatever. The estimations tend to treat Democrats like, or all members of the Senate, like cyborgs, right? They're like, well, every Democrat senator can make two speeches of endless length. Well, there are probably five or six of them that can give pretty long speeches, but that's it. Right? Like, Bernie Sanders cannot go to the floor and stand for 16 hours. Like, he just can't. He's too old. He's in his 80s. Uh-huh. And there's a lot of them in that situation. So the question of how long it lasts depends on how militant the Republicans are about forcing that quorum. Sure. I think if they are militant about it and they're calling votes in the middle, quorum calls in the middle of the night, they are, you know, full in, full send committed on this, I think you wipe them out in like a week and a half.
1: Man, they should give it a try. I would love that. That'd be a well worth it week and a half. Nemesia Rona only has a vocabulary of like 20 words, so it's not like she could speak for that long anyway. Thank you very much.
0: I didn't want to say it.
1: That's why I covered that part for you, Rachel. Thank you, Rachel Bovard. Appreciate you very much. Talk to you soon.
0: My pleasure. See ya.
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2: A Better Life with Dr. Sanjay Gupta.
3: A colleague of mine went to a meeting of the primetime seniors the other week. There are programs like this all over the country for people in their 60s, 70s, 80s, and beyond to stay active. It's not just something to keep older folks busy. It helps to keep their bodies in shape and their brains sharp. Showing up with a good attitude is a must, and research shows that having the right mindset actually does lead to better physical aging. So if you need some suggestions to boost your positivity, experts we talked to recommended focusing on goals, which can boost your confidence. Practice gratitude, they said. One of the seniors my colleague met told her that just waking up in the morning is, quote, better than the alternative. That's true. Focus on the things you can control. Diet and exercise, and very importantly, surround yourself with positive people, because that can be contagious. I'm Dr. Sanjay Gupta, helping you live a better life.
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0: The president has returned to what we refer to as the Hinckley Hilton. Yes, he's back at the Hilton, the scene of the crime. That's where they tried to assassinate him last time he was there. But undeterred, he returns to that ballroom, this time for the Faith and Freedom Coalition's event today. And he spent a little bit of time talking about the Save America Act, and some of the senators were standing in its way.
1: And now we have to pass the Save America Act to protect our sacred American elections. Have to pass. Hard to believe, right? Hard to believe that we even have to fight for this. We have to fight for everything.
0: That's right.
1: Nothing comes easy. Nothing.
0: That's right.
1: All voters must show photo ID. Not so bad, huh? All voters must provide proof of citizenship. Is that so hard?
0: Nope.
1: And you're fighting the Democrats and a few Republicans who are doing a tremendous disservice to this country. We have a few Republicans that are fighting it. Lisa Murkowski of Alaska. You should call her and tell her to get on the ball. She'll never win another election, I can tell you. She has got to get, she's got to vote. It's called the Save America Act. It's voter ID, ideally photo ID, right? So you can look and you can say, oh, that person's okay. Or, for lots of reasons, that person is not the same person. We want proof of citizenship. And we want no mail-in ballots except for illness, disability, and military deployment or travel. We'll be very judicious. Look what's happening in California, where the ballots still aren't in. They're still not. Can you believe it?
0: Yep, I can.
1: Weeks afterwards. You know what's happening? They're cheating.
0: It's not shocking, but it is appalling. Okay, so here's the thing. This is a couple of elements here. One, the president is now picking Republican senators to call out by name and telling people to call them. That's great. Isn't that great? He's joining us in that particular angle of the fight. Yeah, call your senator, Alaska. Call. Call until Lisa Murkowski comes to her senses and passes the Save America Act. Boy, talk about taking the bully pulpit right to Lisa Murkowski. That's really fun. There's another element here that stands out to me, though. Jim, did you have something to add to that?
2: I'm not sure my senator would take my call.
0: Well, you have other ways to get in touch with him. You're in his comments every day. I'm watching. Every time I see a John Cornyn post, I see producer Jim directly beneath anything John Cornyn posts to the internet. The guy cannot hide from producer Jim. But here's the other thing. The president just once again reiterated the mail-in ballot concerns he has, which are very legitimate, by the way. Mail-in ballot, primary vector for fraud. Even Jimmy Carter knew it in the early aughts. In the early aughts, as we call it. Here's the thing, though. The president's pushing for things that may not make it to the final legislation, but that's okay. That's okay, because this is the art of the deal. He's taking the maximalist position. I want everything in this legislation. I want it all. And if in the end, if Republicans can get agreement, just among Republicans, on things like registering to vote, proving that you're an American citizen when you do it, photo ID when you actually cast the ballot, getting rid of the non-citizens in the voting rolls, and we don't yet get to fixing mail-in ballots with that legislation, fine. But here's the president. We'll get to it. We have to. But here's the president going, I want it all. And you negotiate from there. That's how a negotiation works. He wrote a whole book on it, actually. More ahead on the Vince Show.
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1: KABC. Jurors in the federal trial of the man accused of sparking the deadly Palisades fire are deadlocked. On Thursday, they told the judge they were unable to reach a verdict in the case against Jonathan Rindernecht, who is accused of starting the Lockman fire on New Year's Eve, which reignited into the Palisades fire days later. Deliberations will resume this morning. California utility customers could see significantly higher monthly bills over the next several years, according to the California Public Utilities Commission's Public Advocates Office. The agency estimates the average household could pay about $450 more in 2027 and roughly $840 more by 2030, citing repeated utility requests for rate increases outside the normal approval process. And YouTube is looking to make shorts even shorter. The company says users can now play the videos at double speed. YouTube is also getting rid of the dislike button in an effort to make the platform look more positive. That's the latest. I'm John Fink.
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3: We still have that sit alert in the Hesperia area. 15 northbound before the 395 had a chartered bus catch fire. They're still cleaning up from that, and the two right lanes are blocked. It is going to be stopped from the 138. Mira Loma, 15 northbound after the 60, got a crash involving a semi blocking the right lane there. In Tustin, 55 northbound before the 5, got a stalled pickup truck in the middle lane. And in Griffith Park, 134 westbound at the 5, two right lanes blocked.
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12: America 250, celebrating 250 years of the greatest nation on the planet. June 28, 1778. Mary Ludwig Hayes of Pennsylvania, better known to her friends as Molly, joined her husband John to fight the British.
11: She spent her time cooking and washing, but on that day, as her husband manning a cannon at Monmouth on an afternoon when the temperature soared close to 100 degrees and soldiers were dropping from heat and exhaustion, Molly grabbed an artillery bucket and carried water from a cool spring for the troops to drink and cool themselves. According to the legend, the grateful men cheered her.
13: Look, there is Molly with her pitcher!
11: And when her husband fell wounded beside his cannon, she seized the rammer staff and worked the rest of the day loading the gun under heavy fire. The next day, she met with General George Washington, who bestowed upon her a warrant as a non-commissioned officer in return for bravery in battle. This has been America 250. Happy birthday, America.
14: Happy birthday, America. Find yourself a woman like Molly Pitcher. Man, what a great story. What a great story. What a great country we live in. And thanks again to producer Jim for helping us put together some look backs at these great moments in American history. Just imagine a woman out on the battlefield helping with the cannons. A lot of people put a lot of love and a lot of fight into giving us the country we have now. And it'd be good for us to preserve it for at least the next 250 years. I think that would be decent of us to do. Very, very decent. You know, it's funny. Why is love of America like a partisan thing? How did that happen exactly? There's a piece in Politico today that the Democrats are uncomfortable with the success of the World Cup. What? What is that? They don't like soccer? Is that the problem? No, they're uncomfortable that it's going well. Politico's got a piece. It says Democrats grapple uncomfortably with World Cup success. The triumph of the World Cup's first 2 weeks, boosting the United States' global reputation with sold-out stadiums and few logistical complications, has forced Democrats, who had criticized President Donald Trump's role in preparations, to grudgingly reconsider. So they're upset that we look good. That's what they're upset about. They're upset their propaganda didn't work. That the world has a positive opinion of the United States and our ability to conduct a major event. You think that there are people who decided not to come to the United States, not to pay the extraordinary airfare? Do you think there are people who decided to skip the World Cup because they had become convinced of the left's lies that ICE amounted to Nazi patrols, and that when they would arrive here, that they would be tormented by this police state? You think there's anybody who is dissuaded from coming to America on the basis of these lies?
15: Yes!
14: Yeah, I do too. I do too. I think, you know, because these Democrats, they just keep repeating these lies over and over. And what do they say about the lies? They get halfway around the world before the truth can get its pants on? I think that happens quite a bit. I think that happens quite a bit. But it's good to see people enjoying themselves here in the United States of America, seeing these great games and these sold out stadiums. Everything's very efficient and tidy and clean. And it's been great. And Democrats are upset about it. They're upset that it's going well. Quote, I think that there was a little bit of like liberal wish casting that this would maybe be a disaster to sort of stick it to Trump, said Rob Flaherty, the digital Democrat strategist and soccer fan who attended the U.S. group stage match with Australia. Quote, it hasn't yet been, meaning a disaster that they can stick to Trump. Before the tournament, attitudes about the World Cup were polarizing like so much else along partisan lines, with Democrats confronting FIFA and the Trump administration over high ticket prices, shortfalls in public funding, and the government's posture to foreign visitors. As the tournament approached, local officials in areas hosting matches, including New York City Mayor Zoran the Commie Mamdani and New Jersey Governor Mikey Sherrill, turned from critics to now cheerleaders. Now a prominent congressional Democrat is going even farther, praising the United States' handling of tournament logistics, if not giving the Trump administration explicit credit by name. This week, Congressman Brendan Boyle, a Philadelphia Democrat active in foreign policy issues, called it a remarkable success and vowed to do everything I can to get the World Cup back here as soon as possible. Isn't it amazing? Just like the idea that you would be upset that the World Cup is going well in the United States of America. Well, it does go a long way towards explaining why they've been vandalizing the reflecting pool, doesn't it? It's like the president is making things nice and attractive. Things are running well. Big events are going off without a hitch. We had a UFC fight. The left was rooting against that. They were really hoping that whole stage collapsed. They were hoping the octagon collapsed in on itself during the fight. That would have been the best possible outcome for the left. Oh, that's great. Look at Trump embarrassed as the scaffolding is falling on everyone. That's what they wanted. And it didn't happen. In fact, the UFC fight ended up being not only a human success, but a, well, it was a success of nature, too, wasn't it? It was almost like the Lord above was like, okay, you can have nice weather tonight. You remember that? In Washington that night when they were going to have that UFC fight, there were all sorts of storm warnings. There was concern that this thing was going to be straight up rained out. No, there was the weather pattern kind of miraculously split to either side of Washington and ended up being a wonderful night for a big fight right there on the South Lawn. And what has happened since then? Well, the UFC has been cleaning things up and resodding the grass and making it all nice. Have you noticed that they're not complaining about that fight anymore? They're not even talking about it anymore. It's because it went great. It went great. Oh, shucks. I was hoping it would go poorly. But because there's not a big security perimeter, or there hadn't been up until they started vandalizing it, around the reflecting pool, well, the left gets a hold of it and they start screwing up something attractive, something wonderful. And so now the president has to clean up that mess. Just imagine that being your entire personality. I hope Trump fails. And if he doesn't, I got to figure out a way to make it seem like he did. Do you have a job? Is there anything else going on in your life that you might want to concentrate on? You know, how's your health? You getting enough? You eating healthy? You getting out? You doing a little cardio? Why are you so singularly obsessed with hurting Donald Trump? Why is that your big focus? You know, did you have bills to pay? How do you keep the lights on in your house exactly when you're spending all of your time attacking Trump? Is that a money-making enterprise for you? What exactly is going on here? Have you called your parents lately? Have you worked out whatever conflict you have with them? It kind of feels like there's something going on here. There's a deeper problem. There are literally people attacking a reflecting pool, which seems like a feckless endeavor, doesn't it? I remember, I don't know, do you ever do this, Jim? You ever go to the beach? And when we were kids, we would go to the beach and a big wave would be coming in. And as a kid, you know, you envision yourself as like a superhero. I don't know if little girls do this, but little boys do. You're like, superhero, here comes a wave. And you punch a wave. You ever punch a wave? It's fun to punch a wave. It's a nice, especially if it's like clear water. It's not too choppy. You can punch a clear wave right in the face. Guess what it does to the ocean? Nothing. Nothing. That punch is not taking the ocean down. And you get these idiots who are like, I'm going to attack the reflecting pool. You know, the only people who are hurt by it are taxpayers. And if you are a taxpayer and you're not just a leech on the system, and some of you are, if you are a taxpayer, your dumb rear end, I'll put it that way, have to pay to fix this thing. We've got to put more taxpayer money that came out of your paycheck into the vandalism that you just committed. You dummy. It's so stupid. It is so stupid. Yeah. Anyway, Democrats are upset that the FIFA World Cup is going well. I'm thrilled. I love that it's going well. And I love that the president had a lot of success here. And also, he'll be at the left is going to hate this. He'll be at that final ceremony for the awarding of the World Cup, the actual World Cup. He's going to be there, they announce. And the left is going to be furious about this. They hate it so much. And actually, you know, the lies that they've told about the country that they were hoping would take hold internationally. Oh, we treat immigrants so poorly and blah, blah, blah. Like, nobody's believing any of your crap. Internationally, people don't believe Democrats' crap anymore. They see how well the World Cup is going. And domestically, support for the president and for the border wall, do you know how much it's grown? It's grown a lot since the first term. Remember, when President Trump ran the first time, the left, they blanketed all of their media outlets with allegations of bigotry for wanting a sovereign country. And there's some meaningful percentage of voters who kind of bought into it. They're like, oh, a border wall is a racist. Remember in 2016, the first administration, 2017 to 2021. Remember the expression the left would use? Build bridges, not walls. Build bridges, not walls. They tried to turn it toxic. They tried to turn the idea that you would have sovereign territory that you would protect your country. They wanted it to be a toxic concept. But and some Americans believed it. Now it's changing. Listen to Harry Enten. He's the numbers enthusiast over at CNN, explaining how much more Americans love Trump protecting our border now.
15: There is a difference on the approach, right, from term one to term two. During the first term, all the talk really was centered around building a border wall, right? Yeah. And where's the conversation around that now?
16: Yeah, okay. When it comes to extending the border wall, it was used to be quite unpopular. But now, if you look at the latest data, take a look at here. Net support for extending the border wall on the U.S.-Mexico border. Look at this. In term number one, in 2019, the net support, more people opposed it than supported it. 7 points more opposed it than supported it back in 2019. But look at where we were by 2025. Look at that. There was actually net support for a border wall, or at least extending the border wall along the U.S.-Mexico border. So what we're seeing is, versus term number one, there are more hawkish views in the electorate when it comes to border security in particular.
14: How about less delusional views, hawkish views? How about normal views? How about sanity is prevailing among the electorate? A 14-point advantage for border security. It's like, and it should be bigger than that. But what a shift. You go from minus 7 to plus 14. What is that? Let's do some simple math. It's a plus 21-point shift in the direction of border security. Now, how did the American public arrive at this conclusion? What led them to such a dramatic shift in opinion? What could it have possibly been? Let's see. Oh, it was the Biden administration. It was Biden. You know, it's funny. You know, President Trump, the first time he was elected as a denunciation of the Obama agenda, right? Everybody knows that, right? That everybody was tired of establishment Washington. They were sick to death of 8 years of Obama. They were sick of the betrayals. And they said, I'm sending somebody into Washington who can be a wrecking ball to this establishment that screwed us over so many times. So we sent Trump. We sent Trump to do that. And then Biden is granted the office, and he kicks our borders wide open, imports people by the tens of millions, and President Trump is elected yet again as a denunciation of the Obama-Biden agenda, a full-throated, too-big-to-rig, every swing state, popular vote victory, denunciation of the Obama-Biden agenda. And Americans had huge measures that had affected their lives directly. How am I doing economically? And how was I doing under Trump? How are we doing internally as a country? And how are we doing under Trump? And the answer to that is really clear. People hated the betrayal of our open border. And they were very grateful to get President Trump in office so he could secure it, which he has done. In fact, he's been so successful at it. The left doesn't even really have you noticed, Jim? Like, they don't really cook up scandals about the actual border anymore. Instead, they're inventing new things like he's deporting Americans. But they actually have stopped almost entirely, with the exception of like a Harry Enten numbers enthusiast segment. And it's the numbers. They're too enticing. He can't stay away. But it's with the exception of a segment like this, they almost never talk about the border anymore. They act like it doesn't even matter. They spent 4 years catastrophizing about the border, saying it was so bigoted that we'd want one. And now they barely have a word to say about it because it's secure. More ahead on The Vince Show.
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0: So Jim is alerting me to the fact, and I've seen some of this, but Jim, we were just chatting, that Iran and Egypt are about to face off in a FIFA World Cup match today. Iran and Egypt take to Seattle Stadium's pitch today, Friday, and there will be rainbow flags all over the stadium because this match is being billed as the Pride match. Am I seeing all of this correctly? The left is having such a weird week, aren't they? They've been rooting for the World Cup to fail. Of course, it has not failed. Things have gone very well. They're upset that President Trump looks good by having a successful World Cup inside the United States. Headline from CBC here. Iran and Egypt will headline Seattle's Pride match. Oh, my. Maybe this is to honor the gay deformed Ayatollah, the new guy. Maybe that's what this is about.
1: He's gay.
0: Yes, he is. When Iran and Egypt take to Seattle Stadium's pitch on Friday, their national flags won't be the only ones waving in the stands. Rainbow flags are going to be allowed in the stadium, said Hedda McClendon, senior vice president of legacy with Seattle's local World Cup organizing committee. What's the senior vice president of legacy? What does that mean? FIFA, which is staging the 2026 World Cup in 16 cities all across North America, has been clear that any flag representing sexual identity or sexual orientation are human rights flags and therefore allowed, she told CBC News. So apparently saying that a child can be born in the wrong body is a human right. Abusing children is now a human right, in case you're wondering how incoherent the left is. The game contested between two of the most anti-2SLGBTQ plus nations in the world. We don't have enough time to explain why that's all so insane. Has been designated as the Pride match by Seattle's World Cup organizers. The decision to brand that game, the game that way, was made long before they knew Iran and Egypt were going to be slotted into the matchup. I am so torn by this. There's a part of me that's like, you know, just like, this is outrageous. They shouldn't be flying flags celebrating the abuse of human beings. Simultaneously, I am cracking up that the left, which is constantly, you know, saying incoherent things like gays for Palestine, is now going to have a match between Iran and Egypt where they're flying pride flags through the whole thing, and Iran has a gay deformed Ayatollah. I'm bewildered, Jim. I'm utterly bewildered. I hope I get a good laugh out of all of this. I have a suspicion I will. I'm already kind of chuckling. I'll talk to you Monday on The Vince Show.
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13: KABC. One of the jurors tasked with deciding on the guilt or innocence of the man accused of being responsible for the death and destruction of the Palisades fire says prosecutors didn't prove their case. The judge declared a mistrial this morning after jurors said they were deadlocked. And juror number four, Serena, spoke outside the courthouse in downtown L.A.
14: There's just not enough proof. It was just happened so late in time, and I just felt like a lot of holes, yeah.
13: She says two people were adamant that defendant Jonathan Rinder Kanesh was responsible for ultimately starting the Palisades fire, but the rest of the jurors were strongly on the not guilty side. And she says she's angry to hear federal prosecutors are going to retry the case, calling it a waste of American dollars. The death toll in Venezuela has climbed to more than 900 after Wednesday's devastating 7.2 and 7.5 earthquakes. Rescue workers and civilians are racing against time to reach any survivors buried beneath the rubble. Government officials say more than 3,300 others have been injured. The U.S. has sent search and rescue teams and humanitarian supplies to the country, including experts from California-based International Urban Search and Rescue. They specialize in searching for earthquake victims. And with Team USA's FIFA World Cup loss last night, attention turns to their next game in Northern California. Though this fan who watched the match at SoFi Stadium in Inglewood celebrated the win, rooting for both teams since her family's from Turkey.
15: It was incredible. I honestly got a little tear in my eye because I feel like they really wanted this. This is for the country's pride. So congratulations to Turkey.
13: Team USA goes into next week's first knockout round game on top of Group D. They'll play Bosnia and Herzegovina Wednesday at Levi's Stadium in Santa Clara. Those are the headlines. I'm Sharon Reardon.
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18: In Pasadena on the 210 westbound of Lake Avenue, they've cleared a wreck over to the right shoulder, but you've already got a slow ride from Huntington Drive. In Baldwin Park, 605 South is a slow one due to a sweeper operation from Live Oak to Valley Boulevard, and guardrail repair at Ramona Boulevard has one lane closed as well. In Downey on the 5 northbound of Lakewood Boulevard, got that crash clearing to the right shoulder. It's heavy from Imperial Highway, though.
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20: Hey everyone, happy Friday. 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Let's start with the men and women in the military, police officers, firefighters, doctors, nurses, lab technicians, hospital orderlies, small business owners, restaurateurs, truck drivers, everyone working at the grocery stores and fast food joints, the Port of Los Angeles, Long Beach and Oakland and Union Station, the pilots and flight attendants. 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

0: From SoCal to the Bay, up and down the Golden State and beyond, it's the John Phillips Show.
1: And a very happy Friday to you at 12:06 in the West. It's the John Phillips Show. Mr. Randy Wang's across the glass.
2: John, a mistrial has been declared in the trial of Jonathan Rinderknecht, the guy accused of starting the Palisades fire. The jury could not agree on any of the counts.
1: Maybe Karen Bass's brother was on that jury, who thinks that the city of L.A. is responsible for that fire.
3: It's not a namsy-pamsy thing.
2: Now, federal prosecutors say they're going to try this case again, but I don't see how with a different jury they're not going to have the same result, because there's a lot of circumstantial evidence, but there's no direct evidence pushing this kid to this fire. And it's really kind of a stretch to say that the Lockman fire that was started on January 1st is all the blame goes to this guy for the failures of the city and the state when it comes to the Palisades fire.
1: Well, and this lack of a verdict, I guess we could call it, is bad news for the city of Los Angeles. Because if you are the city of Los Angeles and the jury says, you know what, you can't blame this guy for the fire that burned down the Palisades because the city was so negligent at every possible turn, when the civil lawsuits start filing, which I think they already have, against the city of Los Angeles, this is devastating for them.
2: It is very, very, very good hand of cards to be if you're the attorneys that are suing the city and the state that the federal government could not convict this guy.
1: 800-222-5222 is the telephone number, 1-800-222-5222. Yesterday, while we were on the air, there was a whole lot of negotiating going on in the state capitol as to which ballot initiatives we will be ultimately voting on in November and which ones would be pulled from the ballot because they cut a deal with the governor and the legislature. And Randy, during the 2 p.m. hour of yesterday's program, that's when we found out that the Howard Jarvis tax

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1: And it's related to drivers who are getting accused of sexual assault. And the Uber and Lyft people wanted all kinds of new regulations for the trial attorneys, limiting how much money they could bring in from accident cases. They ultimately decided that this was going to be a fight to the death and decided to have Sacramento negotiate a compromise for them where nobody gets exactly what they wanted, but neither group is going to have to spend $100 million.
2: And by the way, this is exactly how California's progressive, back then had a different meaning, founders, what they had in mind when they created the initiative, the referendum, the recall, direct democracy. Because back then it was Southern Pacific Railroad that had a lock on the legislature. And unless Southern Pacific wanted legislation to go through, the legislature wouldn't act. So by giving these tools of the initiative process, in this case, to private citizens, interest groups, corporations, you could force the legislature to act on something that they would never otherwise act on. Now, times have changed, so it's no longer the railroad that controls the legislature. It's the public employee unions.
3: Thanks for joining us here for Fox 40 News at 6:30. I'm Eric Harriman.
4: And I'm Nikki Lorenzo. But that's not all. Fox 40 Capitol reporter Eitan Wallace has the latest from the Capitol and a closer look at the last-minute drama.
5: All members vote who desire to vote.
6: A busy day at the state capitol as lawmakers voted whether to send a number of proposals to the November ballot ahead of Thursday's deadline to do so. One of the proposals will ask voters to approve an $11.25 billion housing bond. Supporters, including Governor Gavin Newsom and legislative Democrats, say will help fund more than 40,000 shovel-ready affordable housing projects statewide.
1: Wait, those are those 40,000 projects that Baccaria said he's just going to get started.
2: Well, the last time Sacramento came up with shovel-ready jobs was when they passed Prop 47 and 57, but that was for grave diggers because they let the criminals run wild.
6: They also say the proposal will get much-needed housing assistance to U.S. military veterans in California.
7: These are the types of resources and what our government should be doing for people in our communities.
6: Some Republicans spoke out against the proposal, concerned it will increase the state's debt and result in taxpayers paying it back over time.
8: We have a record budget and record revenue. Why do we need to borrow money?
1: Tongipa's a young guy, and he knows that all the borrowing that we're doing is going to be due when he is in his 40s.
2: That's right.
6: Proposed ballot measure will increase the amount of money the state can place in its rainy day fund.
8: The opportunity to put even a little bit more away for a rainy day, to take advantage of those years when we have plenty so that we can be prepared for those years when we don't.
9: The messaging will be we're creating a bigger rainy day fund, but really we're just creating a bigger slush fund so when revenues are bigger you can continue to spend it instead of paying the obligations that you have or giving the money back to the taxpayer.
6: Despite that off.
1: Well, and we talk about having these rainy day funds for emergencies, passing emergency legislation. But John, what did we find out when it came to the emergency billions of dollars that Gavin Newsom allocated to victims of the Palisades and the Eaton Fire? Where did that money go?
2: It didn't go to the victims. It went to the NGOs who do quite well when Sacramento makes it rain. And not just Sacramento, but when City Hall or the various counties do the same thing. But the money doesn't get to the intended targets. Everyone gets their cut. Everyone gets their graft. And the people who were supposed to be helping end up without any help at all.
6: Position, the Democratic supermajority voted to qualify both measures.

0: measures for the ballot.
1: The measure passes.
0: But a number of eligible measures were negotiated off the ballot. Among them, dueling measures backed by Uber and the Consumer Attorneys of California group, averting what could have been a costly campaign this fall.
2: There were a lot of people pointing out on social media last night that a lot of television stations' budgets were really depending on these two organizations duking it out over the airwaves this fall.
3: Oh, my goodness. It would be like Tom Steyer on the ballot all over again.
2: And in fact, now with this off the ballot, with HJTA off the ballot, I think the only thing you're going to see significant money spent on when it comes to political advertising in California is the billionaire tax.
3: Could be.
0: The two sides reached a compromise set to include a cap on certain medical damages Uber could owe from lawsuits involving Uber car crashes. The deal also includes a ban prohibiting attorneys from referring clients to medical providers those same attorneys have an ownership interest in.
2: Okay, they might have a point with that one. I'm a big fan of personal injury attorneys. Of course, I've endorsed one for over 8 years on KABC. But if you're a PI lawyer and you own the physical therapy institute that you're sending people in, that's a little messy.
3: A little shady, to say the least.
2: Yes.
0: Also included, a requirement for Uber drivers to undergo background checks and an option allowing women passengers to request only women drivers and vice versa.
2: Because, and the whole campaign behind that was, every 8 seconds, a woman is sexually assaulted in an Uber.
3: Okay, is that an Uber thing or is that a men or pigs thing?
2: It could be a little of both. Now, one of the issues that we've had, and we've seen all these great reports from CBS News Investigates, part of the reason that we have this problem is because anybody can get an Uber account by buying one on Facebook Marketplace. So you don't even have to pass a background check. You got to wonder, who's doing that? Who's buying an Uber account, a DoorDash account, when they can't qualify for one? Somebody who has a bad driving record or somebody who has a criminal record?
3: I also think like half the population has been raped at some point, because if you go back to when I did jury duty, remember that entire month?
2: You're still traumatized about that.
3: I am very traumatized. When they were picking the jury, it was a sexual assault case. When they were picking the jury, they only had two questions. One was, do you have kids under the age of 12 in your house? And two, have you ever been raped or molested? And so when they were picking the jury and they go, okay, who here has been raped or molested? And like 3/4 of the hands go up. And it wasn't like they would just let you out of the room if you put your hand up. You had to tell the whole story in front of the room full of people.
2: So you had to have a lot of details. You couldn't just make it up.
3: And I'll tell you, I know people are willing to say outrageous things to get out of jury duty. But when these people would start telling the story, they'd start crying and choking up, and it looked legit to me.
4: This bill represents good government. It represents what happens when parties come together.
0: Other last-minute deals Thursday included an agreement.
2: Well, the legislature is very happy about this because the hundreds of millions of dollars that would have been spent on advertising can go back to where it was supposed to go, lobbying.
0: Between the California Federation of Labor, SEIU United Healthcare Workers West Union, and California Hospital Association, all agreeing to withdraw competing ballot measures, one involving healthcare union political spending limits and another addressing compensation for healthcare executives. And in another separate...
2: Sounds like it would have been another kidney bill situation.
3: I got pulled on that one.
0: Last-minute deal, the Howard Jarvis Taxpayers Association agreed to withdraw its tax reform measure from the ballot. Instead, lawmakers will place a narrower measure on the ballot requiring any future special tax increase on the local level to receive at least 2/3 support from local voters.
2: That's a win. That's one of the major things that was being talked about in the Save Prop 13 campaign that we were actively involved in. We did two events collecting signatures for. The loophole in Prop 13 was the courts decided that with special taxes and citizens' initiatives, you didn't need the 2/3 majority to raise those taxes. This would change that back to the 2/3.
3: You know, it's funny. I listen to a lot of gambling podcasts in my free time.
2: Not surprised.
3: And this year, they changed the threshold of a hand pay. If you're playing a slot machine and you hit a jackpot, it used to be that anytime you hit a jackpot of over $1,200, the machine would lock, and then they'd pay you in cash, and they'd bring you tax forms. You would have to pay taxes on it. Now they up the threshold to something like $2,000, which is better for players. You can write off less of your losses, but that's a different story for a different day. The point is, according to experts, the number of hand pays has been reduced by about 50% because they increased it from 1,200 to 2,000. So many hand pays fell between $1,200 and $2,000, half of them. I wonder, when they put a tax increase on the ballot at the local level, whether it's a city, a county, whatever, how many of those initiatives fall between 50% and two-thirds? I bet you it's at least half of them. So if this goes through, you're going to be able to eliminate at least 50% of the tax increases that would otherwise easily pass.
1: Special tax is one that is a dedicated revenue stream. Most common are for transportation funding, but some have looked at them for homelessness, for example. Special tax, because it's for a dedicated purpose.
2: Dedicated slush fund, you mean?
3: Bingo.
0: And so now that the deadline to either qualify or withdraw statewide measures from the ballot has come and gone, we can confirm more than a dozen statewide measures will appear on the November ballot.
2: I think we're up at 14.
3: That's a lot. Our ballot's going to look like a menu at the Cheesecake Factory.
2: Well, it already did. The one nice thing about the November ballot as opposed to the June ballot is there won't be 61 people running for governor.
3: Well, and what really makes the ballot go on forever is when we have to vote on judges. And let's be honest, unless the judge is named Judy, how many of us have ever heard of any of them?
0: Election day is November 3rd.
2: The trick with that, if you don't have time to do the research, and very few people do, is you look at their description. If they were a district attorney, a deputy district attorney, probably make a decent judge. If they work for the public defender's office, do not vote for them.
3: But not always, because I would remind you, Adam Schiff was a federal prosecutor before he became an elected official.
2: Good point.
0: At the state capitol, covering local news that matters, Eitan Wallace, Fox 40 News.
2: So there you go. That was the last minute blitz to get as many things off the ballot as possible for the simple reason, and I think HJTA also had to factor this in as well, and you talked to John Fleischman about this yesterday too. If the legislature was going to put forth a competing measure and the pressure was already put on the donors to try to kill this thing, what was going to happen was HJTA was going to need to raise something like $50 to $100 million. That's how much money you need now to get something across the finish line. This market is insane when it comes to these propositions.
3: And if their donors were not just not writing them checks, but writing checks on the other side, good luck getting that thing over the finish line. Very difficult. All right. It's the John Phillips Show.
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7: A better life with Dr. Sanjay Gupta.
8: A colleague of mine went to a meeting of the primetime seniors the other week. There are programs like this all over the country for people in their 60s, 70s, 80s, and beyond to stay active. It's not just something to keep older folks busy. It helps to keep their bodies in shape and their brains sharp. Showing up with a good attitude is a must, and research shows that having the right mindset actually does lead to better physical aging. So if you need some suggestions to boost your positivity, experts we talked to recommended focusing on goals, which can boost your confidence. Practice gratitude, they said. One of the seniors my colleague met told her that just waking up in the morning is, quote, better than the alternative. That's true. Focus on the things you can control. Diet and exercise, and very importantly, surround yourself with positive people, because that can be contagious. I'm Dr. Sanjay Gupta, helping you live a better life.
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0: And tomorrow, we're running in a 5K for the Union Rescue Mission.
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4: There's a mistrial for the man accused of starting the deadly Palisades fire in Southern California, and some of the jurors are speaking out. One juror, Serena, says she and most of her fellow jurors thought Jonathan Rinderknecht wasn't guilty.
5: The expectation and the norm is to win, and that is what we will be able to do here. I believe in the power of UCLA.
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0: Individuals for Married with Children.
7: Trickle-down economics, it's been a nearly 50-year experiment that has failed. Record corporate profits flowed into stock buybacks and executive compensation. It's time to...
1: He is definitely pivoting towards, as much as he wanted to go into this thing being like the next kind of Biden-style guy, he's talking like Bernie.
0: Well, he has always been the guy that's willing to do and say whatever Democratic voters are doing and saying at any given moment in time. I mean, don't forget... He ran for mayor of San Francisco as the conservative candidate in that race.
1: And then pissed off all of the conservative donors by betraying them.
0: He did.
7: Stop pretending otherwise. We're nearing the 250th anniversary of this country's revolution. The system the American founders built, well, was designed to prevent the concentration of power in a few hands. But we've allowed that concentration to happen anyway, slowly and in plain sight over the course of decades.
1: Boy, he's getting real gravelly.
0: He is.
1: Just wait till he's on the campaign trail and all those Southwest flights going all around the country.
7: In decades, but we can reverse it. We can reverse it together. It's time to democratize the American economy to save our democracy.
0: Oh, come on.
1: Who wrote that?
0: Okay. Do you think any of these people who voted for the DSA candidates in New York, who voted for Nithya Raman, the people that he is now trying to appeal to, the baristas with purple hair, 9,002 piercings on their face, tattoos all over their body, 45 genders, do you think these people look at that video and see someone who's sincere?
1: They don't. And it's the, we already saw this summer with Tom Steyer, where... You can't, if you believe in that ideology, You have to be authentically into that ideology. You can't just say that this is the kind of stuff you support because they can sniff it out from a mile away. Tom Steyer was another guy who didn't really have any beliefs, just went with what he thought was popular at the time. And that is why that campaign, even with $250 million, could not go across the finish line. Because even though there is a significant voting bloc in this state, especially the city of LA, that is pro-DSA, they're not buying into that he really believes it.
0: I'll also say this. Whenever I travel around the country and people find out I'm from California, they look at me like I'm on drugs and they go, why in the world would you stay there? And we have seen so many people, and we see this with the census, we see this with certainly the population shifts, particularly since COVID, where we've seen the mass exodus of people from California moving to Florida, Texas, Arizona, Nevada, all over the place. Because they say, California is wrecked. I don't want to live like that. I'm going to go live in a place that's free, and I'm going to enjoy my life there. Here's the issue. The issue is you can't ever really run away from your problems. Because look at what just happened. We had a California ballot initiative sponsored by the SEIU, the Wealth Confiscation Tax for Billionaires. And people looked at it and went, oh, look at that, more insanity from California. And you go, okay, but it's in California.

0: today, it's going to be national tomorrow. Look how long it took for this zany California idea to suddenly have a national platform where you have one of the leading candidates for president now advocating for this to go across all 50 states. This is why the role that we play here in California is an important one. We're the first line of defense. And if we can defeat these bad ideas here, it won't go to other states. But if we get steamrolled here, it will be exported to other places. So you can move to Texas, you can move to Florida, you can move to Arizona and think, okay, you left all of that insanity behind, but it's going to follow you. And this is a perfect example as to how that happened. You cannot allow bad ideas to flourish. You have to beat them. Because if you don't, they'll find a way to find you, and they'll continue to terrorize you wherever it is that you're living. That's how it operates. It's the John Phillips Show.
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7: Colleague of mine went to a meeting of the primetime seniors the other week. There are programs like this all over the country for people in their 60s, 70s, 80s, and beyond to stay active. It's not just something to keep older folks busy. It helps to keep their bodies in shape and their brains sharp. Showing up with a good attitude is a must, and research shows that having the right mindset actually does lead to better physical aging. So if you need some suggestions to boost your positivity, experts we talked to recommended focusing on goals, which can boost your confidence. Practice gratitude, they said. One of the seniors my colleague met told her that just waking up in the morning is, quote, better than the alternative. That's true. Focus on the things you can control. Diet and exercise, and very importantly, surround yourself with positive people, because that can be contagious. I'm Dr. Sanjay Gupta, helping you live a better life.
8: The expectation and the norm is to win, and that is what we will be able to do here. I believe in the power of UCLA.
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0: It's the John Phillips Show. 800-222-5222 is the telephone number. 1-800-222-5222. The Fix California Hour coming up after the news at 1. Let's go to Kevin in Lake Elsinore. Kevin, hello.
1: Hey, how we doing, John? Thanks for taking my call.
0: Thanks for calling.
1: Okay. Okay, with all of the craziness that's going on in California, Newsom's going to give away diapers to expectant mothers. Okay, I'm okay with that if we don't pay twice the amount for the diapers. I think he should put forth some sort of initiative to send to every taxpayer in California a tube of KY jelly.
2: So here's a question. I have no ability to dump what goes out on YouTube. Because I just dumped that on the radio, but I'm going to guess that an added benefit of watching this on live video is anything goes.
0: I guess that's true.
2: That was too explicit for the radio, but guess what? YouTube is not governed by the FCC.
0: Let's go to Dale in Long Beach. Dale, hello.
3: Yes, hello. I have a big giant brochure here with Gavin Newsom on it saying stop the wealth tax.
2: Yeah, he pivoted.
0: That was yesterday.
3: It's also got a fix. It's also got Javier Baccaria as opposing the wealth tax, along with your best friend Katie Porter.
0: Oh, she's on there too, huh?
2: Well, Katie Porter said it didn't go far enough.
4: No.
3: Oh, now, my.
0: Dale, do you have that brochure in front of you?
3: Yes, I do.
0: Okay. It was the picture of Katie pre or post Ozempic?
3: It looks post.
4: Winner, winner, chicken dinner.
0: Thank you for the call, Sarah. We appreciate it.
2: You're not going to see me making fun of her for losing 80 pounds. That's not easy.
4: You can smell it right here.
0: I wasn't making fun of her. I was just asking the man a question. That's all.
2: What is she going to do?
0: I think she's going to come back and run for something else.
2: So I think just park herself at UCI for another couple of years, then get back out on the campaign trail?
0: Yeah, I could see her running for attorney general. Imagine trading Bob Bonta for her.
2: Oh, I'd take her over Bob Bonta.
5: Bob Bonta?
2: I don't think she's corrupt. Bob Bonta's corrupt.
0: Do you think he's going to make it another term, or do you think he's going to end up in prison?
2: Well, we'll find out this October, as that's when the Shang Tao trial is supposed to finally happen.
6: That's right. I like that. That was amazing.
2: You know, we're going to have to go up to Oakland for that.
0: We might have to. Do a little court TV type of show.
2: We'll rent out the Coliseum. Nobody's using it.
0: All right. The Fix California Hour is next. The armed liberal, Mark Danziger, joins us. Don't you go anywhere.
7: A better life with Dr. Sanjay Gupta.
8: For years, we've been talking about both the positive and negative effects of being on social media. And I would say, by and large, for older adults, social media is net positive. Not all positive, but net positive. Helps them keep in touch with friends and stay social. But for younger people, social media use, especially heavy use, tends to be net negative. In fact, according to this year's World Happiness Report, youth who use social media more than 5 hours a day reported a lower level of well-being. And researchers who study this sort of thing found that many teens wish these platforms didn't even exist, and yet they can't seem to stop using them. Experts we talked to largely suggested two things. Ideally, along with your friend group, take some time offline. Also, try to recurate your algorithm so it shows you posts that'll make you feel good. I'm Dr. Sanjay Gupta, helping you live a better life.
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5: There's a mistrial in the case of the man accused of starting the deadly Palisades fire in Southern California, and some of the jurors are speaking out. Serena says she and most of her fellow jurors thought Jonathan Rinder Kanesh wasn't guilty of the charges against him.
10: It just happened that one person was not going to budge from the guilties, and then someone this morning said, I go on that side too.
5: Serena says she thought some of the evidence presented by the prosecution was misleading. The January 2025 Palisades fire killed a dozen people, burned thousands of homes, and cost billions of dollars. It's led to plenty of finger-pointing between officials and left Californians upset over the response. The California billionaire tax will appear on the state ballot this November, Tammy Trujillo explains.
11: The proposal would levy a 5% tax on the assets of all billionaires living in California. Democratic Governor Newsom has been a vocal critic of the measure and claims it will degrade California's tax base because of billionaires leaving the state. Backers of the measure say it will raise $100 billion to compensate for health care cuts caused by a Republican spending bill signed last year by President Trump. On Thursday, the two sides failed to reach a compromise ahead of the deadline, so now the billionaire tax will go before voters in November.
5: Overhaul operations continue at the Lineage Cold Storage Warehouse in the Boyle Heights area of Los Angeles. That fire burned for more than a week before crews put it out Wednesday. And people from all over the country are moving to Texas. They're seeking a better life. And census numbers show that when they arrive, they're expanding their families.
12: A lot of the people that are moving to Texas are kind of tend to be in the ages of high reproductive behavior.
5: That state demographer, Lloyd Potter, he says that Texans are having more babies compared with the rest of the United States. The state has a higher fertility rate than California, Florida, or New York. Those are the headlines. I'm Sharon Reardon.
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14: In Hollywood, on the 101 northbound Gower Street off-ramp, we got a rollover accident partially blocking that ramp. And if you're on the 101 southbound heading into downtown, it's going to be a slow ride from Hollywood Boulevard. In Griffith Park, 134 westbound at 5, that crash is cleared. All lanes have been reopened. And in Linwood, 105 eastbound, before you get to Long Beach Boulevard, still trying to clear that injury wreck from the two left lanes there.
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0: California needs fixing. And John Phillips is just the man to lead the charge. It's the Fix California Hour with John Phillips and Randy Wang.
1: And we continue at 1:05 in the afternoon on the John Phillips Show. Mr. Randy Wang's across the glass.
2: John, the California high-speed rail project that is supposed to go from Merced to Bakersfield just canceled the downtown Bakersfield station.
1: Well, that was bound to happen. 800-222-5222 is the telephone number, 1-800-222-5222. It is our pleasure to welcome our next guest to the program. He is the Armed Liberal himself. You can follow him on X at The Armed Liberal. The Armed Liberal, Mark Danziger. Welcome.
3: Hey, John. How are you? Good afternoon.
1: I'm good. Thank you so much for joining us. So we just had a big primary election in the state of New York earlier this week, where socialist New York City Mayor Zoran Mamdani's slate of candidates, where he got behind three candidates for various seats in the House of Representatives, they all won. He pulled off a hat trick, including defeating a longtime incumbent Democratic congressman who was also chair of the Hispanic caucus. Now it looks like Colorado may be the next state where that happens, as socialists are prepared to knock off incumbent Democratic members of Congress and win various primaries there. In the state of Missouri, it looks like former Congresswoman and DSA candidate Cori Bush is likely to come back to the United States Congress. What do you make of what happened on Tuesday and what's on the horizon? And the DSA looks like it certainly has the wind at its back.
3: DSA is definitely having its day. There's no question about that. One of the things I looked at in New York was turnout. And these are Democratic primaries, but these are districts that are so Democratic, they might as well be the final. In District 10, basically there are 500,000 Democratic registered voters, and something like 100,000 of them voted. And it's pretty consistently in a 25 to 20% range that we're seeing these kind of turnouts. And what it shows kind of me is, I don't think the DSA folks have like overwhelming support. I think they have a brilliant and well-crafted political machine. I think the Democratic Party has kind of given up on some of its foundational party activities like, you know, get out the vote, you know, doing all the sorts of mechanics that make people win elections. They just sort of don't bother anymore. But more importantly, and this is something I know you've heard from me freaking endlessly for years and years and years, what exactly does the Democratic Party stand for? Like, why should I, as somebody who's a random person living in, you know, in New York, what would make me think that, boy, if I vote for those Democrats, I'm going to have a better life? What's going to change? What's going to be positive for me? And this isn't a new theme for me, right? I mean, I tell a story where years ago I asked a couple of Democratic political operatives. We're at a lunch kind of talk in this fancy restaurant in West LA. The hostess in this restaurant makes about $45,000 a year. Let's assume that she's a single mom with two kids, has to live close to work, so she's rent poor. She doesn't have a rich ex-husband. She's not getting massive alimony checks. So tell me what exactly the Democratic Party's done for her in the last 25 years. And this was probably 20 years ago that I asked the question. And the answer is nothing then, nothing now. Democratic Party has lost the plot, and it needs to find a plot real freaking quickly, because the people who are going to take over what's left, what's the guy on the internet who talks about take over a respected institution, kill it, skin it, wear its skin? You know, the people who are taking it over are planning to wear the skin of the Democratic Party and do things that I don't think many of us are going to like, because if I look at the cities where they've had power,

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1: Kind of way that the countries in Europe and in North America do. And that country is going to get erased if these people have their way. And that's because on a fundamental level, the values they have are fundamentally different from the values in the Enlightenment, which led to kind of the good stuff that we see in the West. And I hate sounding like, I don't know who, some crazy like right-wing person, because I'm absolutely not. But at the same time, I think that there's room for a activist government that helps people and helps build an economy that, my motto lately has been more millionaires, fewer billionaires. Right? We want to reverse some of the antitrust easing that was done. We want to reverse the changes in banking, the centralized banking. We want to have a sort of economy that has a lot more moderate scale enterprises to it, which means we're going to have a lot more entrepreneurs. We're going to have a lot more middle-income people. But nobody's fighting for that. And what we have on one hand is people who want the government to own everything. Mondami has set out a clear playbook for the governor of New York to own a ton of the housing in New York. And we have people who have this sort of notion that it's all going to be Houston and the government's not going to do much of anything.
2: Well, some of these candidates that were just elected, or I guess won their primaries earlier this week in New York, I mean, they do believe in the version of socialism that we learned about in political science school, where they believe the government should own the means of production. And one of them just did an interview not long ago and said, yeah, when we get elected, one of the things that we're going to try to do is get rid of TSA PreCheck and have the government take over the airlines. We want the government to own American Airlines, United, Southwest, Delta, all of them.
1: Well, that's a real tell, because probably half the people in America don't fly much. And the half who don't fly are people who are genuinely working class. The people who fly, and these are the people who are DSA, and I'll tell another funny story in a sec, are people who are basically upper middle class, advanced degree kind of strivers. And for whatever reason, I guess they feel like the world hasn't recognized their genius, and this is how they have to take it over. I'm in the Bay Area right now, hanging out with my kids and grandkids. And we went to a restaurant in Palo Alto the other day called Gott's. And Gott's is a $30 burger place, right? I mean, that's kind of, it's nice. It would be a normal restaurant in the middle American city. It's just very expensive here. And I'm standing in line and I see a guy walk by and he's wearing a Santa Cruz Antifa shirt. I just started laughing, right? Because it's just so perfect. And it's just the idea that, you know, I'm Antifa, but I like a good burger. Right? I would never go to Denny's. I would never go to McDonald's. I would never eat in a working class place. And, you know, I'm not going to nationalize something that's going to make a difference to people who are working class. I'm going to nationalize something that makes a difference to me because I fly all the time. And that's part of my frustration with these socialists.
2: Why is it, do you think, that Democratic candidates are unwilling to have the debate with these candidates? Because whenever I would see a reporter go to one of the Democratic candidates in New York and confront them with something outrageous that their opponent did, they would just respond by pivoting and attacking Donald Trump. They would never say, okay, here's the case for capitalism, and this is why my opponent and their beliefs in socialism is wrong. Here's the case for having a border and not having open.

0: borders as my opponent believes we should have. Here's my defense of having a police department, whereas my opponent wants to abolish the police and abolish prisons and abolish much of what we know as of public safety. The Democratic candidates seemed afraid to engage them at that level, and they would just pivot and attack Donald Trump.
1: I think they are afraid, and I think they're afraid because somebody once called it the messenger class, right? And you know, respectfully, you're part of the messenger class. People who work for media are part of the messenger class. People who work in academia are part of the messenger class. The people who shape and have the discourse that all of us consume. And they've all been kind of subsumed into this worldview. I mean, think about it. 4 years ago, if you had said, wait a minute, this is a guy who wants to go into a woman's locker room and like change with a bunch of women who really are unwilling to have him change there. If you had said something like that, had said even, you know, this is a challenging question, this is something we got to really talk about, you were absolutely excluded from public discourse. You got fired, you got erased, you were shamed. And we built this sort of reflexive kind of like cringe into our dialogue of, if you touch one of these third rail issues, I can't say these things. That would make me Marjorie Taylor Greene if I said something like that. And it's interesting because a couple of very brave people stood up and said, hey, the emperor looking kind of naked there, like this doesn't make a lot of sense. And the discourse changed. And we've gone through four or five waves of discourse in the last 3 or 4 years, right? We went over, we've gone through, you know, trans, race, you know, all blah, blah, blah. And it's the same group of people. It's the same organizations. It's the same philosophical message, but the foundational content, the linchpin of the message changes. And you don't want to take those people on. And if you're a politician in the Democratic Party, it's worse, because the worker bees, the people who make a living doing party politics, the young people who volunteer or work low-wage jobs and are really passionate about seeing the party succeed, are virtually all of that mindset. And if you take that, if the Democratic Party is going to rebel, it's going to rebel against the people who are like the muscle and sinew of the Democratic Party. It's going to be a challenging freaking year for them.
0: Gavin Newsom has positioned himself as the Democratic establishment candidate for president. He was the one that was saying Joe Biden was putting on a master class and shouldn't get out of the race, was the surrogate for Joe Biden. And then when Joe Biden dropped out, he became a surrogate for Kamala Harris, although those two remain frenemies based on what they've written about each other in their books. But Gavin Newsom certainly is trying to position himself in that lane as the favorite, as the one that the Democratic Party wants and wants everyone to get behind. Well, now that it looks like the DSA is beating the Democratic Party at their own game, Gavin Newsom has already started to reposition himself. He, of course, was opposed to the billionaire confiscation tax that the SEIU wanted on the California ballot. He was trying to negotiate a deal with them to take it off. Those negotiations went nowhere. We are going to see that initiative on our November ballot here in California. And they started attacking him publicly, the SEIU did, comparing him to Donald Trump, which in a Democratic primary is not something you want if you're the candidate. But today, Gavin Newsom came out and on a dime said, well, my opposition to this initiative was that it was just California. What we really need is a tax on billionaires nationally, and that's what I'm going to advocate for. We should do this in all 50 states. And I think that had the election gone a different way in New York earlier this week, we wouldn't be seeing this from Gavin Newsom. But Gavin's trying to read the tea leaves, and he thinks, okay, if the DSA hates billionaires and that's what's popular right now, sign me up.
1: Look, I mean, what has Gavin Newsom stood for as a politician since he was mayor of San Francisco? Certain people you think about, you think, hey, that person really kind of had like a framework, a political guide. He has nothing except he wants to win elections and have power. and he wants to reward his friends and punish his enemies. And it's, are you shocked by this? No one should be. What he's terrified of, and rightly so, is that if this initiative passes in California, you've already seen the flight of the Concords, the flight of the millionaires, or billionaires rather, as they've headed out of town. And people who aren't billionaires should be deeply, deeply afraid of this. Because buried in this bill is a provision that says that the legislature can, at its discretion, change the threshold for the tax and change the timing and scheduling of enforcement for the tax. Which means that if the billionaire tax doesn't generate enough money, and nowhere in the world has it worked and generated enough money to be kept in place, they lower the threshold. And now suddenly, are you worth $100 million? Are you worth $10 million? Are you a homeowner in California, which with an average house price of right around $1 million? Now suddenly, you know, we're looking at you because you're one of the top 20% of the people in California, and you should clearly pay your share. So it's insane, and it's terrible. And it's going to be an interesting ride to watch what happens.
0: Do you think any of the DSA voters, the people who came out locally and voted for Nithya Raman, the people who voted for these candidates in New York City, look at Gavin Newsom and see someone authentic?
1: No, I don't think. But I don't think they necessarily look at their own people and see someone authentic. Chevalier, the woman in New York who won the race. If you watch her, she feels like she's speaking from a playbook every time she opens her mouth. Like, I didn't get a deep sense of, like, her as a person and that you can be empathetic with or that you can understand or care about. And that doesn't mean she's not. I'm sure she has a private life and she's a genuine person. She has a cat or whatever. But her persona isn't one of relatability. And relatability kind of doesn't matter when you're a revolutionary. What matters is power, and the intention is to get it and keep it by any means necessary.
0: Mark Danziger, the Armed Liberal. You can follow him on X at The Armed Liberal. Thanks so much for stopping by, and have a great weekend up in the Bay.
1: You will as well. Take care.
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20: For years, we've been talking about both the positive and negative effects of being on social media. And I would say, by and large, for older adults, social media is net positive. Not all positive, but net positive. Helps them keep in touch with friends and stay social. But for younger people, social media use, especially heavy use, tends to be net negative. In fact, according to this year's World Happiness Report, youth who use social media more than 5 hours a day reported a lower level of well-being. And researchers who studied this sort of thing found that many teens wish these platforms didn't even exist, and yet they can't seem to stop using them. Experts we talked to largely suggested two things. Ideally, along with your friend group, take some time offline. Also, try to recurate your algorithm so it shows you posts that'll make you feel good. I'm Dr. Sanjay Gupta, helping you live a better life.

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1: That was me. I forgot to pot you up. I got a lot of things going on at the same time.
0: So did anyone hear me?
1: For the first 2 seconds, no. They heard you once you were giving out the phone number. Actually, YouTube heard you, but the radio station didn't hear you because I didn't have you potted up.
0: Well, they heard the important part. 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And Randy, come July, you're going to be able to watch us do the show.
1: 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The live interactive video version of the John Phillips Show every day from noon to 3, starting on Wednesday.
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1: KABC. A mistrial has been declared after jurors remain deadlocked in the arson trial of the man accused of sparking the deadly Palisades fire. It's the most destructive wildfire in Los Angeles history. Federal prosecutors say they plan to retry the case. Lineage officials say they've already hired a company to spearhead cleanup efforts at the Boyle Heights site. The effort will include odor and rodent control measures, with roughly 80 million pounds of formerly frozen food now rotting at the site. It's unclear how long it will take to fully clear it. And a new grand jury report says Stockton's city council is having serious problems with dysfunction and disrespect. The report says some council members are putting themselves and their own interests first and making personal attacks, which has hurt public trust and led to staff leaving. The city council has 90 days to respond to the grand jury's call for better training and updated policies. Those are the headlines. I'm Sharon Reardon.
2: In Hollywood, 101 northbound Gower Street off-ramp is still partially blocked with that rollover accident. In Irwindale, 605 southbound between Ramona Boulevard and before the 10, we've got some Caltrans work going on, guardrail repair, and that right lane is going to be closed. In West Covina, 10 eastbound before you get to Villa Verde Avenue, we've got a new accident, part of it in the center divider, the rest over on the right shoulder.
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0: It's the John Phillips Show. 800-222-5222 is telephone number. 1-800-222-5222. And Randy, tomorrow morning, you and I are running in a 5K for the Union Rescue Mission.
1: It's the Union Rescue Mission's 5K, 10K run walk at Griffith Park tomorrow morning. I'll be there around 7 a.m. I think the race starts around 8:30. And it is for a fantastic cause, the Union Rescue Mission, helping out all of the real work that they do every single day, turning lives around in places like Skid Row. They've got a track record for success, so we're always happy to partner with them. We're always happy to help them out in any situation that we can. If you want to be part of the gang, hey, Team KABC is going to be down there. We're getting the whole office to go run, except for Kevin. Kevin says he can't do it, but the rest of us are going.
0: Why the hell are you getting there at 7 if we're not running until 8:30?
1: Because you have to check in and get your t-shirt. I don't know. It said, did you not get the email with all the, like, what you need to know and here's what you need to do?
0: I don't read anything.
1: Did you even sign up?
0: I did.
1: So they sent you an email that's saying, here's all the things you need to know. Get there at 7. It's all right. If you get there a little late, you're just going to have to run faster.
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1: If you'd like to sign up and help out the Union Rescue Mission, urm.org/runwalk, but we will be in Griffith Park. First 5K I've done in a long time, definitely since I lost all this weight, tomorrow morning in Griffith Park.
0: Right now it's time to open up the California Crime Blotter.
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0: And this edition takes us to the city of Long Beach.
1: And not for a good reason, because a woman was beaten and robbed in Long Beach after she attended a World Cup watch party. For more on this, we go to our buddy Matthew Seedorf and Fox 11 in Los Angeles.
4: A woman beaten and robbed after leaving a World Cup watch party in Long Beach. This happened last Thursday night following Mexico's victory over Korea.
5: Fox 11's Matthew Seedorf.
1: Hey, that's Glenn Walker, who's now on Fox 11. How exciting is that?
0: It is.
5: Is live now with more about how she's doing.
1: He used to show up at a lot of our gambling tournaments at 97.1 when we do those poker tournaments at the Commerce Casino. All this, when he was, because he was on CBS LA back then and we had a good relationship with them. All of those people like to come out for those things.
0: It's fun.
5: Now, and the hunt for the people who attacked her. Matthew.
6: Yeah, this is a very sad situation. We're standing very close to where this woman was walking. She was wearing that Team Mexico jersey when someone beat her to the pavement. A city filled with World Cup watch parties and celebrations. Now this,
1: for every good story about the World Cup, like that Australian guy that's obsessed with Popeye's chicken, there's stories like this, and usually the stories like this happen in Los Angeles.
0: Imagine if you were walking down the street right after this happened and you saw a woman who just got beat up for no reason, and you said, I just came out of one of those World Cup watch parties too, but the only thing I have to help you with is Narcan, and I don't think that'll help.
6: Scene of a brutal attack.
7: I was not just like mugged, I was viciously attacked.
6: Last Thursday night, and Jennifer Silva says she was ambushed.
7: And I don't know why I was targeted that night. I did have a jersey on.
6: Walking back to her car.
1: I mean, if they're robbing you, I don't know if you were targeted for any reason, then they thought that you might have some money.
0: I think you're probably right.
6: From Hooters after watching Mexico beat Korea.
1: Okay, I'm not here to judge anybody, and this is not the most important part of this story. But let me just rewind the tape for 5 seconds. Where did she do the watch party for Mexico's big match in the World Cup?
7: Why I was targeted that night. I did have a jersey on.
6: Walking back to her car from Hooters.
0: Hooters?
1: Who goes to watch the World Cup at Hooters, specifically a female? I mean, I guess she could be, into women, but what?
0: Maybe she just likes the chicken wings.
1: To quote the great Chris Rock, nobody goes to Hooters for wings. That being said, Hooters, if you'd like to do a live broadcast, contact our sales team and I'll say nothing but nice things about you.
6: After watching Mexico beat...
1: I actually did a live event once with Frosty, Heidi, and Frank at a Hooters, and those events, usually someone ends up blackout drunk.
6: Korea.
7: I just remember being approached, tugging on my bag, and then being on the floor and seeing my teeth on the ground.
1: They literally knocked her teeth out.
0: Maybe they were looking for leftover chicken wings.
6: These disturbing images show some of her gruesome injuries.
0: Okay, that's gross.
1: All right, maybe this whole putting these stories on video is a bad idea.
0: Don't freeze the video right there.
1: There, I moved it. Usually they don't show things that graphic on the local news, but the image of her losing her tooth, I mean, it's a very powerful image. I'm so sorry that this happened to her, but that's rough.
0: Listen, she's the victim, and I have nothing but sympathy for her. But, lady, that's repulsive.
7: Shoot, my wrist is dislocated. I had scrapes on my elbows. My knees were bruised.
6: But she says what hurts even more is what happened next. People walked by, saw her bleeding, and kept going. No one stopped. No one called 911.
1: That's the most L.A. thing I've ever heard.
0: The least surprising part of the story.
7: It just hurts that this could happen around people and no one could, like, no one helped me. No one called the cops. No one called.
1: Everyone's like, I'm sure someone's on that. Someone will handle it. I don't want to get involved. She's bleeding everywhere. I've got white shoes on.
0: Teeth all over the place.
1: This poor girl.
7: Called an ambulance for me. I wandered around for who knows how long with my mouth full of blood, nonstop bleeding, no teeth. And eventually I would.
1: And this is a World Cup watch party area. There's a whole bunch of people in downtown Long Beach. Long Beach PD is nowhere walking around seeing what's going on.
0: Okay. Here's my theory. If you see someone who's an obvious mess involved in a health crisis, I think most people assume that she was probably homeless and you just learn to block them out. It's just white noise. You don't see it. When they ask you a question, you don't acknowledge it. You just keep moving. I think that's what happened to her.
1: We are in a very sad but very specific way desensitized to human suffering in Los Angeles.
0: It's weird, and I've mentioned this on the air before. When I went on vacation to Thailand, you don't see homeless people all over Thailand. But what you do see, or at least when I went, you see stray diseased dogs everywhere you go. Now, I am not what you would call an animal person, but
1: seeing
0: animal suffering is something that tugs at your heartstrings, and you notice it right away. But what's funny is, living here in California, where there are homeless encampments everywhere, and you see human suffering on the side of the road, I don't even notice it anymore. But with the animals, I noticed it immediately. And I wonder if that's what happened to her. People just tuned it out.
1: We just have our blinders on because we see so much of this stuff, it's not surprising anymore. It's awful, but I get it.
7: The hospital, and... That's when I knew, like, my injuries were, like, severe.
1: Hopefully they didn't steal her insurance card.
8: They find whoever did it.
9: Yeah. I feel bad for the lady.
6: The thief escaped with her purse, credit cards, her ID, and keys to her car and home.
7: This person has my keys to my home. This person could just come to my house and take my car.
6: Now the mother...
1: Yeah, I'd be changing those locks real quick.
0: I think I'd move.
6: Mother of two, hoping police find the man who attacked her and left her bleeding on the pavement.
10: So what would you want to tell them?
7: Why me? Like, you didn't even...
0: She's the local Nancy Kerrigan.
7: I didn't even get anything. I don't understand why I got this.
6: Now, if you want to help with her medical bills, we'll have a link up at foxla.com. Long Beach police tell us tonight...
0: Medical bills? How about dental bills? That's where all the money's going to go.
1: I think that's included.
6: That they're investigating. We're live in Long Beach. Matthew Seedorf, Fox 11 News.
4: I feel so horrible for this woman. It's just terrible. I know that she wasn't able to offer up many details as to why she was singled out. Did he say anything to her?
6: Yeah, so I guess he said one thing, and she was walking, and I guess she had her phone out.
0: Wait, let me guess. What's the frequency, Kenneth?
1: That's a deep cut reference, Johnny.
6: And he said something along the lines of, "That's mine. I want that."
1: So she was probably scrolling through the gram. She had her phone out. Maybe it had a really fancy case, what have you. And someone snatched the phone and then decided to beat her down.
0: If you're going to walk the streets with all of these zombies that live around us, don't have the headphones in. Don't play on your cell phone. Be aware of your surroundings.
5: Wow. Cold callous.
4: Yeah.
1: See? Alliteration right there from Glenn Walker.
0: Love it.
4: And not very flattering that nobody came to rescue her or to try to help her in any way. I feel like we're a better community than that.
1: We're not, Laura. Laura, you've reported here for a very long time. We are not. If this happened in Seal Beach, would be a completely different story. Also would not happen in Seal Beach.
0: In Huntington Beach, that guy would be hogtied.
5: All right, Matthew, thank you.
1: So there you go. I'm turning off the video. You don't have to see her sad face anymore. It does not even. I see. They had a little tiny screenshot of the teeth.
0: I don't care about the sad face. I don't want to look at the grill.
1: See, now here's a complicated issue that I have. When I'm screening these videos, I'm listening to them in the morning and I try to figure out what's interesting for us. That's what goes on the rundown. That's what goes on my blog at randywangradio.substack.com. I guess for these specific stories for the crime blotters, I'm also going to have to quickly screen through them to make sure that we're not grossing people out during lunch.
0: Thank you.
1: You already ate, right?
0: First and foremost, you don't want to gross me out during the show.
1: All right. Duly noted. I will, when I hear of a story of a gruesome injury, I will do a quick scan of the video before I bring it to the show on YouTube starting on Wednesday.
0: Now that smile with all those teeth knocked out, that's one person who can wear one of Barbara Ferrer's masks.
1: Poor girl.
7: Yeah.
0: It's the John Phillips Show.
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12: A Better Life with Dr. Sanjay Gupta.
13: You know, summer is a great time to re-examine how much time your kids are spending on social media, along with what they are seeing and who they are engaging with. Ask them how the posts in their feed make them feel. These apps are built to be addictive, so kids, all of us in fact, will keep coming back for more, even when we are made to feel worse. It's bizarre. You might need to help your son or daughter reset their algorithm by unfollowing certain accounts and following or interacting with more positive ones. They might need suggestions of other healthier things to do, or to see you leading the way by example and putting your own phone away. In the run-up to bedtime, everyone's phone should go away, no questions asked. And if you need some help sort of, I guess, resetting expectations, try engaging parents of your kids' friends for a more coordinated effort. I'm Dr. Sanjay Gupta, helping you live a better life.
14: 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I believe in the power of UCLA.
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0: It's the John Phillips Show. Did that go over the air?
1: It did.
0: All right.
1: I did the right thing.
0: Now here's the phone number. 800-222-5222 is the telephone number. 1-800-222-5222. And knock on wood, all our equipment is working.
1: This is the furthest we've gone without a hiccup, without a glitch. I think we have fought. No, not saying it. I don't want to curse us. I don't want to angels us here. We're just going to keep going, assume that everything's going to be great until 3 o'clock. And then, well, I'm going to have a very relaxing weekend if that happens.
0: If you want to email the show, you can do so at johnnydontlikeshow@gmail.com. That's johnnydontlikeshow@gmail.com. And Randy, it's time to reopen the California crime blotter.
2: It's happened yet again.
22: Ooh, I know.
3: I see. Time for the California crime blotter.
0: Now, this edition of the blotter takes us to Irvine, California. And shockingly, it's not a domestic violence incident going on the campus of UCI.
1: Did we have one of those recently?
0: Well, let me put it this way. The UCI subsidized faculty housing.
1: Oh, I see. Because there was a story of someone that got beat up at UCI, but you're referring to, I get it.
23: Winner, winner, chicken dinner.
1: Any chance. You know, I should have thought about this. If I'm adding to the blotter a story about Irvine PD cracking down on porch pirates, that John was going to find some way to make it about KT Porter. I should have known.
0: Hey, you should be proud of me. I didn't make it about the Tijuana River.
23: You can smell it right here.
1: There are a lot of things that I put on the rundown, and I'm like, you know what? John's never going to use that. I'll just talk about it on my 5 o'clock show. And then if there's ever a story about the Tijuana River, it doesn't matter how small of an update. Oh, we got to do that. All right. For more on what Irvine PD is doing to crack down on people stealing packages in Irvine, which is the number one crime in Irvine, here is CBS in Los Angeles.
24: Even during daylight, this man has no reservation about walking off with a package as a Ring camera recorded him. The package owner...
1: He did that so nonchalantly. Not even in a rush.
24: asked us not to share her identity.
4: Fresh delivery and immediately was stolen.
24: In recent years, residential package theft has been on the rise and is not just limited to the holiday shopping season.
5: It's a massive problem.
24: Gene Petrino is the lead security advisor at security.org. He says porch pirates have become active during America's observance of online bargain hunting on Amazon.com.
1: Yes. So this week was Prime Day, which is now a 3-day thing. And apparently when a whole bunch of people buy a whole bunch of crap they don't need on Amazon, that's when the porch pirates come and sweep your neighborhood.
0: Okay, but you have no clue what you're stealing when you steal a box. It's just a mystery as to what's in there. It could be cat food.
1: It's like those gacha games they have in Japan. You have no idea what's actually coming out of the vending machine.
5: See about a 40% spike in thefts the week following Prime Day.
24: Petrino says one in four Americans has experienced package theft. An estimated 37 million packages are expected to be stolen this year, with a total estimated value of more than $8.2 billion.
1: And if you're wondering how the online retailers make it work, they build that into the cost.
0: Okay, and just in case anyone in my neighborhood is listening to us today and you're thinking about stealing a package from my porch, all you're going to get are socks or I Love Lucy memorabilia. So have at it.
24: What's the average value of a typical stolen package?
5: Nationwide, we're finding it's around $222.
24: CBS California Investigates obtained LAPD data on petty theft from residential porches between August 2024 and October 2025. The most, 54 in November 2024, 63 the following month. Not to be ignored, 44 in February and March of last year. In the same 14-month period, Orange County recorded 19 residential petty theft in December 2024, 10 in July of last year. Petrino says...
1: By the way, if you just think about the numbers there, the city of L.A. is around 4 million people. That's what's governed by the LAPD. The entire Orange County is about 3 million people. So it's kind of similar numbers, but Orange County has less than half of the amount of porch pirates that LA does.
0: That should tell you something.
24: These cases are often underreported.
5: We're finding about only 25% or so of these crimes are reported to law enforcement.
24: Irvine Police Chief Michael Kent says property crime is the number one crime committed in his city.
1: Must be nice, Irvine.
0: Well, and if you think about it, if I order something from Amazon and it gets stolen, I just go to Amazon and go, I didn't get it. And then Amazon just mails you a new one.
1: Yep.
24: December of 2024, there were 84 cases of package theft. And in July of last year, 44.
6: So now it's up. I'm at 300 feet and I can move around.
24: To fight crime, Irvine PD has gone high tech, utilizing aerial drones to chase down theft suspects from...
1: This whole story is a commercial for Irvine. The Irvine PD has so little to do, they're using drones to track down porch pirates.
0: Meanwhile, in Oakland, if a stolen Kia comes driving through your front wall, they tell you to fill out a form online.
8: Who else we go call Superman?
24: Residential areas and shopping malls.
18: And the message that we have for the crooks that come into Irvine to commit a crime is, if you're going to commit a crime in Irvine, I promise you this, we're going to find you, we're going to catch you, and we're going to hold you accountable for your...
1: 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That's why we're calling the thing the Accountability Podcast.
0: And listen... From the city to the district attorney, Todd Spitzer, if you're going to commit crimes, don't do it in Orange County because they will catch you and they will throw you in jail. All right, we've got one more hour coming up on the John Phillips Show. Don't you go anywhere.

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5: Here is the news. KABC.
6: The lawyer for the man accused of being responsible for the Palisades fire says bring on a retrial after jurors deadlocked and the judge declared a mistrial this morning. First Assistant U.S. Attorney Bill Asaley immediately said his office would retry the case again and that they'd win. Outside court this morning in downtown Los Angeles, Jonathan Rinderknecht's lawyer. The lawyer for Jonathan Rinderknecht says he's ready.
7: He wasn't even at the trial. I don't think he came into the courtroom one day during the trial. So for him to have a strong opinion about anything means absolutely nothing to me. And we'll see him again in October.
6: Despite the mistrial, the judge in the case refused to grant Rinderknecht bail, so he'll stay in jail until October. The count had 2 of the jurors voting guilty, 10 not guilties, with one juror speaking afterwards saying there were a lot of holes in the case. The death toll in Venezuela has climbed to more than 900 after Wednesday's devastating 7.2 and 7.5 earthquakes. Rescue workers and civilians are racing against time to reach any survivors that remain buried beneath the rubble. Government officials say more than 3,300 others were also injured. The U.S. has sent search and rescue teams and humanitarian supplies to the country, including experts from California-based International Urban Search and Rescue. They specialize in searching for earthquake victims. And with Team USA's FIFA World Cup loss last night, attention turns to their next game in Northern California, though this fan who watched the match at SoFi Stadium in Inglewood celebrated the win, rooting for both teams since her family's from Turkey.
8: It was incredible. I honestly got a little tear in my eye because I feel like they really wanted this. This is for the country's pride.
6: Team USA goes into next week's first knockout round game on top of Group D. They'll play Bosnia and Herzegovina Wednesday at Levi's Stadium in Santa Clara. Those are the headlines. I'm Sharon Reardon.
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11: In Downey on the 5 southbound before Lakewood Boulevard, got a stall blocking the carpool lane. It's already slow from 4th Street. In Buena Park on the 91 eastbound before you get to Knott Avenue, another stall, this time blocking the right lane. You're going to see slowing from Carmenita Road. In West Covina, 10 eastbound before Via Verde, still working on that accident in the center divider area. And the rest is over on the right shoulder, but it's going to be slow from Peck Road.
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0: And we continue at 2:05 in the afternoon on the John Phillips Show. Mr. Randy Wang's across the glass.
1: What time did you think it was?
0: I don't know. I was just in there talking to you.
1: Yeah, but we were going back on the air. 05, top of every single hour, the same exact minute, every single hour of every single three-hour period that we do this. And you're just sitting in there, looking around, checking your phone, don't even have your headphones in, so you can't even hear the intro music. Now we're even for me not potting you up at 1:30.
0: 800-222-5222 is telephone number, 1-800-222-5222. All right, so our good friend Julie Watts from CBS California, who was the one that invited us to the debate over in Claremont when Pomona College hosted the gubernatorial debate in the primary and featured you on one of her raps about unclaimed property in California, is back on the TV.
1: By the way, if you want to see that rap, I have it pinned on my Instagram at Randy Wang Radio. One of the stories that Julie Watts has been covering for years and years and years in California was a promise that Gavin Newsom made back in 2019 when he was first governor of the state of California. And it had to do with giving state employees, specifically teachers, paid family leave, which is something that state employees do not get because state employees do not pay into unemployment insurance or disability insurance. I'm not really sure why that is, but that's just how it is. Well, in Gavin Newsom's final summer as governor of California, he has signaled that if this goes through the legislature this year, he won't veto it. But the California legislature is definitely expanding the definition in the language of the bill as it stands right now as to what counts as paid family leave.
0: So family leave is typically, just so we understand what we're talking about here, your child is sick and can't go to school and need someone there to care for them, so you call in sick, paid family leave, to take care of a sick child, a sick parent, a sick spouse, whatever.
1: The California legislature has decided, you know what we should add to that? Paid leave for elective abortions.
0: What?
1: Not medical abortions where, you know, like, you know, the life is threatening and, you know, you've got to take care of this. Not that. Not miscarriages, but elective abortions.
0: How common are elective abortions where that needs to be written into law?
1: I'm really worried that in the next 15 minutes, John is going to say something that goes over the line in the middle of this segment. So I'm just warning everybody right now. But for more on the new California bill that would create paid family leave for abortions for teachers, here's CBS LA.
0: When you were a kid, when you were a student, and you'd come home from school, and you'd all be sitting at the dinner table, mom made a pot roast, and you're there, your siblings are there, it's mom and dad. Would you guys go around the table and talk about how your day went?
1: It would happen from time to time, but usually in our house, the TV was on. Saved by the Bell repeats were on at 5:30.
0: Thank God for WGN. In my house, we used to do that. And sometimes the kids in particular weren't very talkative. Sometimes you had to ask a follow-up question or two to find out just exactly what happened.

0: the expectation and the norm is to win, and that is what we will be able to do here. I believe in the power of UCLA.
1: It's a new day for UCLA football with new head coach Bob Chesney taking charge, and we need you to be a part of it. The right man is at the helm in Westwood, and the time is now for you to put your support behind the Bruins. UCLA football is ready to win, and we can't wait to see you this fall. 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
2: The quintessential Gavin Newsom story. Make a big, bold proclamation and have no follow-through.
3: But when we caught up with Emily 6 years, two bills, two kids, and a governor's veto later, she was still waiting.
4: It's been 5 years. Like, nothing has happened. We need your help, Governor.
3: Then, last month, Governor Newsom surprised everyone, including the paid family leave bill's author. He decided to fund paid pregnancy leave for teachers, just as he prepares to leave office and presumably hit the presidential campaign trail.
2: I think there's a union endorsement he wants.
5: I think you might be right.
6: Get that money!
3: The bill he's planning to fund goes beyond giving teachers the same paid pregnancy leave benefits as everyone else.
7: Your bill now gives teachers paid leave for pregnancy, for miscarriages, and for any medical complications. Your bill also gives paid leave for pregnancy termination, and under the language right now, that would include elective abortion.
2: That's new.
5: Why would that even come to mind when you're writing something like this? Like, hey, what the hell? You know what? Kids are a pain in the ass and they have to be around them all day. What do you say we just give them a bone?
2: The explanation as to why this is in this bill is a deeper dive into how the sausage gets made in California. Apparently, it is common practice when crafting new legislation to add some clauses that are real crazy. That way, as it's going through the appropriations process, as it's going through the negotiation process, you can tell people, oh, we're going to get rid of that. And then okay. It's a much calmer bill.
5: But in theory, this is writing laws that all of us have to live by. It's not like it's buying a used Nissan Altima.
2: We have any whereabouts of where that Altima is?
8: That was an Altima, Altima. 489-9410. Please move it now. You're blocking someone.
2: I started cutting clips of Jesse Jackson 20 years ago this September. Wow.
5: Rest in peace, Jesse.
3: Assembly Majority Leader Cecilia Aguiar-Curry acknowledges that portion of the bill she authored could be controversial.
9: I think it could get taken out. I'm hoping it doesn't.
3: And there's
2: I hope we make sure that all the teachers can get all the abortion vacations they want.
5: You know, don't they have like 3 months a year off anyway over the summer? Can't they just get their abortions then?
2: Well, what if you get knocked up in the winter? Guess you have to wait.
5: Goes out.
2: You got to wait for a President's Day weekend.
5: Now, wait a minute. Wait a minute. So they get knocked up in what? Early December?
2: Sure.
5: Okay. Think about it. You got Christmas. You got New Year's. You got New Year's Eve, which some companies regard as a holiday, too.
2: We have to check SAG-AFTRA for that one.
5: You got MLK Day. You got President's Day. Don't they get spring break? That's like a week or two.
2: You got all those teacher in-service days? No one's really sure what they do during those.
5: No, they bring in some motivational speaker. Because Gavin Newsom's paying the bill. It's probably Tony Robbins.
2: So yes, to your point, there are several holidays. But on those holidays, especially those national holidays, is Planned Parenthood even open?
5: Okay, I'm going to go to Grok right now. Because I don't want to be fact-checked later. Can you get an abortion in California on a Saturday or after 5 p.m.

0: on a weekday.
1: I sure hope Brock says. Gives you a response that includes, if you need help with this right now, here's a phone number you can call.
0: Okay, here's what it says. Yes, you can generally get an abortion in California on a Saturday or after 5 p.m. on weekdays, though availability depends on the provider and type of procedure. California has some of the most expansive abortion access in the United States. You can pretty much get one anywhere but the airport.
1: Unless they want to convert one of those lactation lounges to the opposite. Okay, now I'm going to get us in trouble.
2: Another big difference. There's no limit to the number of paid leave periods a teacher could take in any given year.
1: Oh, my. So if you want, and by the way, do you have to prove that you got the operation, or is this like a self-attest thing? Because you could say, well, I'm just real loose and I got to go through about four of these a year.
0: So you have to bring a receipt in?
3: Well, I think I'm very concerned with that portion of the bill. Extend leave indefinitely. I don't think that we can do that.
1: How much time do you get off for this?
0: Well, what happens if you have a spouse with a chronic illness? Then you can take off for years, I would imagine. People live with chronic illness for a long period of time. If you have a child that has it, you have a spouse that has it, a parent that has it, you may never come back to work.
1: Well, and that's what people pay into in the private economy with those disability insurances and unemployment insurances. That's what that goes towards.
0: You know what this is? The way they wrote this, this is meant to be abused. I don't even think this is for legitimate purposes. I think this is just for teachers who are just over it. They're burned out. They don't want to show up to work anymore, but they want the paycheck.
4: Our babies.
1: Or not.
3: Elective abortions.
2: That's Republican Assembly member David Tongipa. He abstained from voting on the bill, which passed the state assembly anyway and now heads to the state Senate.
1: So they didn't take that part out of it yet.
0: Well, maybe the Senate will.
2: But keep in mind, 90% of bills end up getting amended in their second house. Legislative expert Chris McKaylee says that's why lawmakers almost always include extra clauses that they can live without.
1: They write something in potential legislation just to be used as a bargaining chip to get people to vote for it.
0: This is such a stupid way to run a state.
1: Well, here's what you do. You take an idea that some might find a little extreme. You add in it an idea that seems incredibly extreme, and it's the ugly friend at the bar tactic. Okay, we're going to get rid of that one. Now do you like this bill? It's a clean bill.
5: Knowing that you'll have to give up some provisions as you make your way through the entire legislative process.
2: But in California's one-party supermajority, even controversial clauses can and have been overlooked and become law.
3: Things are snuck into a bill, and then they just get through.
2: Now, Curry says she does hope this abortion leave won't be amended out of her bill.
1: I'd love to hear why.
0: Yeah, it seems like that deserves a more expansive conversation.
6: It is, so be it. I can live with it as long as I get the 14 weeks of paid leave for my teachers.
2: So now it's...
1: This is how we write... We cannot just write the simplest, cleanest law that, okay, here's a issue, here's how we're going to fix it. We have to add all this other nonsense every time we write legislation, and then we pass 500 of these things a year, and nobody knows what the law is in California.
0: And then they probably throw in some hot-button thing about abortion or about transgenders or something like that that will generate a lot of attention, and they go, okay, we'll take that out. You twisted my arm.
2: It's up to California senators to decide whether to set a nationwide precedent, beginning with California teachers. For CBS.
1: In California, we are so pro-choice that we'll pay you to get an abortion.
2: News California Investigates. I'm Julie Watts.
1: So there you go. It's not a done deal yet, but right now, it certainly looks like the state of California is on track to offer teachers paid family leave for getting an elective abortion.
0: Now, is that just for teachers, or let's just say a firefighter wants an elective abortion? Can they get one?
1: They didn't specify. If it's going to be all state employees, then it's going to be all for state employees. But if it's only for teachers, well, you're going to be SOL on that one.
0: Okay. Maybe the answer is we don't need a full-time legislature. If they have enough time to think up something like this, then they have too much free time.
1: Well, you can definitely argue that do we really need 500 to 1,000 bills passed every single year? There are states of comparable sizes, like the state of Texas, and Texas isn't perfect, but Texas has a part-time legislature. In fact, don't they only have a big meet like every 2 years?
0: Some of these states only meet every other year, if I'm not mistaken.
1: In this state, we've got a full-time legislature with a whole lot of lobbying interests up in the state to change every single thing going on. There are some bills that go through are obviously needed, but there's a whole lot of nonsense that gets passed every single year. And even Gavin has to veto all kinds of crazy stuff every year. Just wait till Baccaria gets in there, who doesn't even know how to read.
0: It's the John Phillips Show.
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18: A Better Life with Dr. Sanjay Gupta.
19: For decades, the prevailing wisdom for someone who's had a heart attack has been to put them on beta blockers for the rest of their life. But new research suggests that might not be necessary, and that the benefits of these medications probably taper off after a year or two. On the whole, and for the average person, beta blockers are very safe and very effective. But, as with any medication, they can come with a cost. a financial one, and also potential side effects. We're talking about things like fatigue, dizziness, dry mouth, dry eyes. I want to be clear when I say that you absolutely should talk to your doctor before starting or stopping any medication. Point is, if you're years out from a heart attack and you're in otherwise good health, you might want to ask your doctor about discontinuing beta blockers. You want to, of course, keep up a healthy lifestyle, diet, exercise, and sleep. I'm Dr. Sanjay Gupta, helping you live a better life.
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0: It's the John Phillips Show. 800-222-5222 is the telephone number. 1-800-222-5222. Let's go to Vicki in Huntington Beach. Oh. Vicki, hello.
1: Hi, good afternoon. I have a question or two about teachers being, you know, these teachers are union, I'm assuming, and also they probably have something like this already bargained for in their contracts. And I guess my question would be, it seems to me that it would be hypocritical, or not hypocritical, but of HIPAA violation for my employer or my state to know what my medical treatments are, period. Thank you.
0: All right. Thank you for the call.
2: So yeah, I guess they're going to take your word for it.
0: I guess if there's anything for the honor system. But if it's the honor system, you know it's going to be abused. I wonder if there's going to be men who go, yeah, you know what? I had to take the day off because I had this elective procedure that I don't really want to go into the details about, but that's what happened.
2: We have some emails on this, and I can't read them. Little too close to the edge. They're good. But yeah. We've already danced very close to the line on this issue.
0: Now, if this were July and people could comment on the program as we're doing it, how would you handle it?
2: So we can put whatever we want on the YouTube.
0: Okay.
2: But I have judgment. I am in my 40s now. And if I don't think it is appropriate for the radio show, it's not going to go on the screen.
0: Now, would you put Patricia's comment on there?
2: Let me see.
0: I happen to like that one.
2: What about men who claim they are women? Are they entitled to an abortion? I would put that on the screen if it's spelled exactly the way that she spelled it, with instead of A-R-E, it's just an R.
0: All right. We have 30 more minutes to go on the John Phillips Show. Don't you go anywhere.

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1: KABC. An ex-con is convicted in a two-day downtown Los Angeles shooting spree that killed two homeless men and seriously wounded a third. 41-year-old Clifford Lawyer was found guilty of two counts of first-degree murder, attempted murder, and other charges. The murder charges stem from the April 2024 killings of 65-year-old Damon Beck and 34-year-old Nelson Ramsdell. Lawyer's been sentenced to life in prison without the possibility of parole. The problems with California's voting system and ways to fix them, that's the focus of a new report. More from Jason Nathanson.
2: California's ballots take too long to count. That's the opening line from a new report by the California Voter Foundation, which says the long count creates space for confusion and misinformation. The report suggests that spending almost $100 million on new equipment, more workers, and voter education might speed things up, along with using things like texting to verify and fix signature problems.
1: Those are the headlines. I'm Sharon Reardon.
3: In Anaheim Hills, 91 westbound on Imperial Highway, trying to clear a stall from the second lane from your left. In Diamond Bar, 60 eastbound before Lemon Avenue, they did get that wreck cleared to the right shoulder. In Inglewood, 405 northbound after Manchester Boulevard, trying to clear an accident from the carpool lane there. It's stop and go from El Segundo Boulevard and in Castaic on the 5 northbound at Upper Crossover. Got a stall in the middle lane's blocked.
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0: And tomorrow morning, we're going to be running in a 5K for the Union Rescue Mission.
1: Tomorrow morning at Griffith Park, I'll be there at 7 a.m. because that's what the email said when you're supposed to get there. 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
0: So the bullet train here in California that's never going to be completed, but still costing us a fortune, made an announcement that I think surprised, well, maybe people in one town.
1: So the scaled back project that was originally supposed to go from San Francisco to Los Angeles and back by 2020 now is Merced to Bakersfield by 2033, maybe. And the High Speed Rail Authority just announced they are scrapping plans for the station that would put it in downtown Bakersfield.
0: Okay, so if the whole thing was we're going to go from Bakersfield to Merced, and now you took Bakersfield out, where's it going to go to from Merced?
1: Let's find out together. Here's a report from KBAK in the Central Valley.
4: Well, California's high-speed rail is hitting another hurdle when it comes to its proposed Bakersfield station.
5: The Rail Authority telling us it will no longer be at its proposed stop in downtown Bakersfield, but instead north of 7th Standard Road.
1: So, not downtown.
0: Let's not make it convenient for people to get to. Let's put it somewhere else.
5: Virgin spoke with a tax expert on what this means for Bakersfield and the future of the high-speed rail. Steve.
6: Michael, Rochelle. The F Street station in downtown Bakersfield was doomed from the start.
1: It's almost like we didn't do a whole lot of planning when we decided to start this whole project in the Central Valley instead of, I don't know, going along the 5 freeway where the state already had the right of way. But of course, John, you know the story. It's actually covered pretty extensively in Ezra Klein's book, Abundance. California wanted those sweet, sweet, sweet federal dollars. And the Obama administration said, we want you to do something about all the asthma in Fresno. So they said, well, we can build the high-speed rail there first. How much asthma do you think we've cured with the high-speed rail in Fresno, Johnny?
0: None.
6: That's what tax expert Michael Turnipseed had to say, and more.
7: And this will probably go down in history as the worst public works project in the history of the United States.
1: Accurate.
0: Sounds like that guy hit the nail on the head.
6: That's Michael Turnipseed's latest reaction to the California High-Speed Rail's update that it is changing its proposed Bakersfield station. The board chairman of the Kern County Taxpayers Association says money played a big part in preventing the downtown plan.
7: And all you had to do was talk to any engineer in town, and they will tell you, you can't build a 20-story building there.
1: But why would they talk to any of the locals? By the way, they are so hostile towards locals. The High Speed Rail Authority is proposing stealing sales tax revenue from places like Fresno and Bakersfield to fund the project.
0: Think about this for a second, what this man just said. An infrastructure project felt that they didn't need to consult with engineers about their project.
1: Sounds very on brand for the High Speed Rail Authority.
7: The sand, because it's river sand, it's floodplain, it would cost so much.
6: I asked the California High Speed Rail Authority what prompted this change, but a spokesperson told me they were unable to comment before our newscast.
1: Boy, they really are the most transparent public works authority that you've ever seen.
0: It's wild. They don't talk to anyone in the news, and they pride themselves on being the most transparent project in the history of infrastructure, yet they're never around when you need them.
1: They have plenty of money for propaganda, but apparently no money for public information officers. Do you know the High Speed Rail Authority has rented out space in Philippe the OG, the French dip sandwich place where they have this like monument to the future of rail?
0: The amount of money that these people have wasted over the years is criminal.
1: We've played you some of the propaganda videos that they put together. They've got a whole team of editors. They've got a voiceover person to talk about the successes of this non-existent project.
0: But to them, that's being transparent. Putting propaganda out on social media is them communicating with the people of California. They don't feel the need to answer any tough questions about their disaster project. They don't want to do that because there are no good answers.
1: That is par for the course with California and Gavin Newsom. You remember how much money was going out to certain nonprofits during the lockdowns? And a lot of that money was going towards producing public service announcements.
6: The project's capital cost basis of estimate report refers to the proposed 7th Standard location as interim, and that it will provide strategic access to Meadows Field Airport. The report also says the location won't block the future track alignment that will continue to downtown Bakersfield and Palmdale.
1: It does. Someday we might build that, and someday we might even get it through the Tehachapi Mountains.
0: Not in our lifetime.
6: It does not say when the 7th Standard location is set to be completed, but some media outlets report that it won't be until 2033.
7: 7 years from now, there'll be the next governor will be going out of office by the time they think they're going to come to Bakersfield.
1: It's not even going to be Baccaria's problem.
0: How could you even come out with this and keep a straight face?
1: They've been doing it for a very long time. This project started construction in 2012. Nearly my entire radio career, we've been talking about the High Speed Rail.
0: And if you doubt them, man, they're right on you. They act like you're the dumbest person on planet Earth. And then when they come out and announce that there's going to be further delays and it's going to cost more, they also act like you're the dumbest person on planet Earth. Well, didn't you know that the costs have gone up? Didn't you know that circumstances change? I mean, this is how projects are.
1: Well, and that's actually part of the reason that we're in this disaster. Part of the reason that the cost has ballooned so much is because of something called change orders. They had a plan and they had pre-authorized contracts with contractors to build all the things that we would need from San Francisco to Los Angeles. And when they changed the scope of the plan, they had to pay out a whole bunch of contractors for nothing.
6: Turnipseed calls the High Speed Rail a great idea.
1: By the way, it is just a little on the nose that the guy from Bakersfield who's the expert on Bakersfield infrastructure's name is Turnipseed.
0: If it was A little farther north, it could be Appleseed.
6: Yeah, but says there's not enough intellectual capability to handle such a complex problem. Reporting in studio, Steve Virgin, Eyewitness News.
4: Hi, I'm...
1: So there you go. The high-speed rail that has been scaled down and promised to only go from Merced to Bakersfield doesn't look like there will be building a downtown Bakersfield station anytime soon.
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21: A Better Life with Dr. Sanjay Gupta.
22: A colleague of mine went to a meeting of the primetime seniors the other week. There are programs like this all over the country for people in their 60s, 70s, 80s, and beyond to stay active. It's not just something to keep older folks busy. It helps to keep their bodies in shape and their brain sharp. Showing up with a good attitude is a must, and research shows that having the right mindset actually does lead to better physical aging. So if you need some suggestions to boost your positivity, experts we talked to recommended focusing on goals, which can boost your confidence. Practice gratitude, they said. One of the seniors my colleague met told her that just waking up in the morning is, quote, better than the alternative. That's true. Focus on the things you can control. Diet and exercise, and very importantly, surround yourself with positive people, because that can be contagious. I'm Dr. Sanjay Gupta, helping you live a better life.

0: It's the John Phillips Show. 800-222-5222 is the telephone number. 1-800-222-5222. If you'd like to email the show, you can do so at johnnydontlikeshow@gmail.com. 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And Randy, I've got my running shoes ready to go for tomorrow morning.
1: We're going to be at Griffith Park for the Union Rescue Mission's 5K, 10K walk run. I'm very excited. I haven't done a race like this since I was about 80 pounds heavier. So I think the knees are going to have a really good time. But this is, of course, for a great cause. And if you want to sign up and be a part of it, we're all going to be down there. The whole team, KABC, urm.org/runwalk, or just support them because they do a lot of great work.
0: Let's go to Victor, listening online in the state of Wyoming. Victor, hello.
2: John, Randy, how you guys doing?
0: Good.
2: Well, I grew up in Bakersfield, and, you know, it has a terrible rep of being the armpit of California, but thank God for Buck Owens and Merle Haggard.
1: Oh, yeah.
2: But where they're gonna put the proposed new site in 7th Standard Road is not Bakersfield, per se. It's Oildale, which is a completely another incredible wild animal compared to the epitome of Bakersfield. There's a show that I know you'll get a lot of traction of humor off called the Oildale Royals. So if you can imagine just the epitome of white trash, Oildale is where it's at. And I don't know if those people are going to want to take the train unless you want to hitchhike. But there'll be a plethora of folks to give them a lot of hell, I'll tell you that.
1: Well, and Victor, the original plan was not even to get anywhere near Bakersfield, but to Wasco. And the only thing in Wasco is a prison.
2: That's true. And, you know, it's all growing together. Maybe one day it'll be a megapolis, but it's like that scientist you had on. All that sand and, you know, building the highway is one thing, but trying to, you know, make a sustainable rail is not going to happen in that soil. And it's just would be a maintenance nightmare, even if they did make it.
0: I do have to say this. I've been on the road quite a bit the last couple of weeks, and I went through many of these Central Valley towns. I went through Fresno, about Bakersfield, Modesto, and stopped at many of them. And I've got to say, compared to the big cities in California, like Los Angeles and Oakland and others, the Central Valley looked good to me. It was clean. I felt safe pretty much everywhere I was. Now, I didn't go to every part of town. I'm sure there are bad parts of Fresno. I didn't see it when I was there. The radio station happens to be in a pretty good part of town. But I went and had lunch and went to the Costco and had some Starbucks and all of those different things. And I came away being pretty impressed.
2: Yeah, it was a great place to grow up then. Still, it's solid. Because agriculture brings families together, and that is, you know, the breadbasket and heart of California. And, you know, it's diced up with red and blue, but I really hope that Hilton brings them all together, especially with the water issues, this being a terrible year for water. I think the Hilton will make it. And other than that, if you're ever in Bakersfield again, I'd highly recommend Benji's Basque Restaurant off of Rosedale Highway.
1: Benji's Basque Restaurant. All right, I'm writing it down. I do love me some Spanish food.
2: All right, gents. No, it's French Basque, actually.
1: Oh, okay, that side of Basque country. Great, I'll still enjoy it.
2: Oh, you'll love it. But you guys have a great weekend. Awesome show. Looking forward to I heart up here in Buffalo, Wyoming, not Jackson Bunghole, where the millionaires moved out and the billionaires moved in. I'll tell you, it's another right side of heaven up here in northeast Wyoming.
0: All right. Thank you for the call, sir. We appreciate it. Let's go to Matthew in Concord. Matthew, hello.
3: Hi, guys. Have a good weekend. I've heard laying track. 2030 is going to be the date. I haven't even seen a design of a train to go on those tracks.
1: Oh, they haven't started. 10 years. They haven't started that yet, and they actually haven't started laying the track either. They're just figuring out the contractor to buy the tracks.
3: I mean, are we going to have a bunch only to hold 100 people because we're so scared of insurance and all that stuff? But yeah, let's get the dream of a train and show what the train looks like. And then maybe it'll put some effort into getting the tracks down. And, you know, we're going to put this on those tracks. Give it a good visual.
0: All right. Thank you for the call, sir. Think about this for a second. Think about how fast iPhones are out of date. How fast automobiles are out of date. This is technology that was conceived in, what, 2008?
1: Well, it's based on technology from 1965. Countries like Japan have had this for 60 years.
0: When you get on this thing after it's brand new, do you think it's going to feel out of date even as a brand new train if it ever is completed?
1: Yes, it will feel obsolete on day one, because by the time this thing is completed, the Waymo revolution may have already taken place, and you can have a robot car take you from Los Angeles to San Francisco while you sleep in the back.
0: That's the Elon model. Elon believes that in the future, no one is going to own a car, that you're just going to have these self-driving vehicles that are everywhere. They're ubiquitous, and you can just call them and be taken wherever it is that you need to go at any given time, and that's just the way it's going to be. And if that's the future, if that's the world that we're going to live in, I just don't know who's going to want to ride on a train with old technology that's going to stop in every podunk town in the state.
1: Well, and, you know, no offense to Bakersfield, no offense to Merced, but what exactly is the point of the initial line? Like, who is going, what is the ridership? And does that ridership have, how much is this going to cost to actually ride? And how is it going to compare to a plane ticket?
0: I drove that route this week from Merced to Bakersfield, and I drove it right in the heart of morning rush hour, and there was barely anyone on the road. What demand is there for this train?
1: That's a very, very, very good question.
0: Let's go to John in Long Beach. John, hello.
4: Gentlemen, love your show. First off, you know, I got three cousins that live on Bakersfield that are from Portugal that have dairies. I think there's more cows up there than people. And a lot of produce, so maybe they can haul the produce and the cows around. I don't know.
1: Going to be maybe a gigantic cow trailer.
4: Yeah. Also, when are you guys doing your next remote broadcast?
1: You tell me, Sangmeister. Is San Diego done yet?
4: it's almost done. I was down there the other day, actually.
1: Well, we are very excited to possibly be doing something down there when it opens. But when our next live broadcast is, that's a you question, Sangmeister.
4: Well, I went and checked out the new place down there when I was there last Monday, and it really looks nice. So it looks like they should be opening soon.
1: Love
0: Gladstone, San Diego. You can visit the one in Long Beach. Right on the water. Great, great food.
4: Exactly.
0: All right. Thanks for the call. That's going to do it for us this week. We'll be back on Monday at noon for another edition of the John Phillips Show.

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9: There's a mistrial in the case of the man accused of starting the deadly Palisades fire in Southern California, and some of the jurors are speaking out. Serena says she and most of her fellow jurors thought Jonathan Rinderknecht wasn't guilty of the charges against him.
10: It just happened that one person was not going to budge from the guilties, and then someone this morning said, I go on that side too.
9: Serena says she thought some of the evidence presented by the prosecution was misleading. The January 2025 Palisades fire killed a dozen people, burned thousands of homes, and cost billions of dollars. It's led to plenty of finger-pointing between officials and left Californians upset over the response. The California billionaire tax will appear on the state ballot this November. Tammy Trujillo with more.
11: The proposal would levy a 5% tax on the assets of all billionaires living in California. Democratic Governor Newsom has been a vocal critic of the measure and claims it will degrade California's tax base because of billionaires leaving the state. Backers of the measure say it will raise $100 billion to compensate for health care cuts caused by a Republican spending bill signed last year by President Trump. On Thursday, the two sides failed to reach a compromise ahead of the deadline, so now the billionaire tax will go before voters in November.
9: Overhaul operations continue at the Lineage Cold Storage Warehouse in Boyle Heights, where that big fire started burning last Wednesday. The fire's been put out, but there is a lot of cleanup to do. And a U.S. soldier is killed during a training exercise in California's Mojave Desert. On June 10th, Adrian Bonzi was struck by an M2 Bradley fighting vehicle. Army officials say the 29-year-old combat engineer assigned to the 3rd Infantry Division at Fort Stewart, Georgia, was on foot in low visibility conditions when he was run over by the 27-ton armored vehicle. The Army's investigation into the cause of the incident is ongoing. Those are the headlines. I'm Sharon Reardon.
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13: It's the 4th of July celebration presented by Ford. Watch the St. Louis Cardinals take on the Chicago Cubs live on Fox this July 4th at 8 p.m. Eastern. Baseball for the people. Major League Baseball trademarks used with permission.
14: In Inglewood on the 405 northbound after Manchester Boulevard, still trying to get a crash cleared from the carpool and the two left lanes. And it looks like right after that at National Boulevard, they're trying to clear a stall from the lanes there as well. Overall, it's a really slow ride from the 105. In Long Beach, 91 eastbound before you get to the 710. They did get that crash cleared to the right shoulder, but it's stop and go from Avalon.
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1: 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Happy Friday, everyone. 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Almost the weekend. 1 hour left here together. 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In fact, I posted a photo of it on my Instagram story at Guy P. Benson. 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So with us now, Mary Catherine Hamm, best friend of the program, Fox News contributor, Outkick columnist, and co-author of our book, End of Discussion, at MK Hammer on social. Mary Catherine, welcome back.
2: Hello, how you doing?
1: I'm doing well. I want to start with this controversy in Michigan, in the Democratic primary for U.S. Senate, where the leading candidate is an acolyte of Hassan America Deserved 9/11 Piker, and he very well could end up being the Democrats' nominee for the Senate in that state, statewide, once that primary occurs later this summer. And there's a controversy here where one of his Democratic opponents is being attacked as a bigot, including, amazingly, by the bigot himself, Hassan Piker, saying that she's running this Islamophobic smear campaign. Mallory McMorrow is her name. And here's what she said on CNN, tying Mr. El Sayed, the Senate candidate there, to Hassan Piker in Cut 25.
3: There's a responsibility for whoever we nominate as our next U.S. senator to recognize we have to build and expand a big tent. My opponent made a decision to bring in Hassan shortly after there was an attack on a synagogue here in Michigan, where a man drove a pickup truck into a synagogue where 140 preschoolers were at school that day. And had it not been for the security measures, the bollards in place, it could have been the largest mass killing of kids in this country's history. And to bring somebody in to represent your campaign, in my mind, is a very different decision than going on somebody's stream and talking to their audience.
1: So, Mary Catherine, that touched off even more fury and grievance and victimhood from the El Sayed camp and the Hassan Piker world crew, where they're saying, why on earth is she now tying the Hezbollah-inspired terrorist attack against the synagogue in Michigan to Hassan Piker? That is more evidence of bigotry in Islamophobia. One of these social media posters described that decision as inexplicable. And while I think McMorrow, who's again one of the Democrats running against El Sayed, didn't necessarily do this in a terribly deft way where she explained the connection, all of their protestations, you think, are a bit much. Why?
2: Yeah, because they're just pretending that Hassan Piker is not a professed open fan of Hezbollah, which is a terrorist organization with which he has said he has no issue. And this is in an argument with one of his fellow streamers who was like, it's a terrorist organization. He's like, I got no issue with them. Their resistance tactics have been quite successful against Israel. He says that his favorite flag is the Hezbollah flag. Now, why does this matter? Because the man who attacked the synagogue and would have loved to have been a mass murderer was Hezbollah inspired, had brothers who were Hezbollah brass in Lebanon. And the FBI has released this information. So yes, several weeks after that, when El Sayed has on the campaign trail with him in Michigan, close to the synagogue, a Hezbollah fan, those two things are connected. And to say that you're not connected to that because of your very obvious rhetoric on your streaming show that we can all hear is gaslighting, which is what they're sort of professional at this point.
1: Yes. And so a few other points on this, and you're right. People can look up these quotes from Hassan Piker, who marveled at and supports the, quote, successful, quote, resistance of Hezbollah, a U.S. designated terror organization with a ton of American blood on its hands, by the way.

0: Snakes, zombies, public speaking, the list of fears is endless. 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
1: That America deserved 9/11. He was separately celebrating an attack that badly wounded an American soldier, Dan Crenshaw, who went on to become a member of Congress. And he was applauding, Piker was, the brave soldier and Mujahideen who blinded him in one eye and then was making a very graphic reference to what happened to the eye socket, and that it was a disgusting comment by Piker. And then he went on to say, bleep it, F it, I'm going to say it, America deserved 9/11. This is someone victim-blaming, saying that when America lost nearly 3,000 innocent people at the hands of Al-Qaeda jihadist terrorists in 2001, we deserved it. We had it coming. We had earned that attack. So he is a pro-terrorism victim-blamer, saying that victims of that jihadist attack deserved it. When you choose, as a candidate, as El-Sayed did, to have that person on the stump with you as you campaign for political office in America, in the immediate aftermath of another jihadist terror attack targeting Americans, the fact that Piker blamed America for 9/11, I'm sorry, that is relevant to the decision that El-Sayed made to have Piker with him on the campaign trail. That is not a cheap shot. That is a fair, clean shot.
2: It is identity politics. Islamophobia, they cry. And it's like, no, if you say over and over and over again in public, laughing, cheering, that you side with the terrorists against your homeland, America, against civilians, which is what terrorism is, going after civilians and saying that they deserve it, then yeah, we're going to think that you side with the terrorists, and someone may bring it up. That is not a violation of you and your speech rights or any sort of discrimination. That is just using the information that you are offering to voters and the public to illustrate that you've brought this person on the trail with you, that Hassan Piker himself is very open about what he believes, and you've done it weeks after an attempted terrorist attack on children in your state. It's like doing a local campaign in New York City with an Al-Qaeda fan 3 weeks after 9/11. Like, it's crazy town.
1: Yeah, no, they just end up waiting several more years and then nominating people like that for Congress in New Jersey, for example, with Dr. Hamawi. It's another situation that we've talked about here. And I'm sorry, like, this stuff is happening. They are doing these things. They are nominating these people. And I'll be damned if we don't notice and bring it up. And it is not bigotry to bring it up. And it's not being anti-Muslim, although if they view this as Islam, then that's their problem, I would say. It is not my problem or yours. Now, one more point on this, the third point. Here is a Punchbowl News report shortly after that synagogue attack earlier this year in Michigan. Abdul El-Sayed put out a lengthy statement in response to that attack. And here's the headline from Punchbowl News. Again, this was months back. El-Sayed, statement on synagogue attack was a risk. Michigan Democratic Senate candidate Abdul El-Sayed acknowledged on an internal campaign call that his lengthy statement after the Temple Israel attack this month was a risk that really worried his team. One day after this man's thwarted terrorist attack in West Bloomfield, Michigan at a synagogue, March 12th, El-Sayed released a four-minute video condemning the attack while tying the terrorist's actions to Israel's military campaign in Lebanon. Quote, a week earlier, an airstrike killed his niece and nephew. Imagine if that had never happened. Imagine there was no war in Iran. Imagine if there were no airstrikes in Lebanon. Imagine if his family had never died, El-Sayed said. Parenthetically, not noted was the fact that his family was Hezbollah. This was a Hezbollah-inspired attack because it's in the family. The people living in Lebanon who were killed by Israel in the airstrikes were Hezbollah terrorists. That was glossed over, ignored completely in this statement, while blaming Israel for some guy in America trying to kill Jewish kids. Again, this is a form of victim blaming and whataboutism and deflection. He couldn't even cleanly condemn a terrorist attack at a synagogue in his state by a terrorist targeting Jewish children.

0: he could not do that without bringing in Israel. That statement went on. We can and must condemn the attack on temporal Israel, and we can and must condemn the violence 6,000 miles away. Reflecting on the statement on March 18th, El-Sayed admitted his take was controversial. It was a risk. All of our team was really worried about saying something. But leadership is being willing to say the thing if you believe it to be true that nobody else is going to say. An El-Sayed aide said the issue is a complicated one in Michigan. Mary Catherine, he's patting himself on the back for the disgusting, equivocal statement that he made, pretending like it was very courageous of him to have made it, while his campaign's like, oh yeah, it was very risky, we were very worried. It's very complicated. No, it's not. It is not complicated to put out a one-sentence statement, which is attacks on innocent people perpetrated for any reason are entirely unacceptable and disgusting, and we condemn it without hesitation or qualification, period. That is actually not complicated or hard, but in his mind, it's very complicated and very hard. And the fact that he figured out any sort of way to condemn the synagogue attack against children was actually quite brave, and he took quite a risk to do it. That's the candidate who brought in Mr. America Deserved 9/11 to campaign with him a few weeks after the Hezbollah attack, Hezbollah inspired, against Jewish kids, with Hassan Piker, the surrogate for the campaign, having praised Hezbollah and its resistance and saying he had no problem with it and loves their flag. Once again, on point three, highly relevant actually to this and not bigoted at all.
1: Yeah, no, it's even that tepid non-condemnation, equivocating condemnation is considered like a big step for him. It's so embarrassing. But the thing is, it is complicated for him because his coalition has feelings about attacking civilians being okay, because part of his coalition is the Hassan Piker folks who like that kind of thing, and they don't like it when you say that attacking civilians, particularly Jewish ones, is bad. And so he has to equivocate in this way, which again is another round of victim blaming, right? Like, Israel's attacked, these children are attacked, and therefore that's Israel's fault. I mean, this is what they do every time. It is turned around every single time.
0: Yep.
1: On the people who are actually enduring the violence. And that should be relevant in a campaign to be a senator. And I know that everybody's going to watch his little TikTok videos. And look, I regret to inform everybody that he's quite good on television and a little bit charming and good looking. And that is a shortcut to a lot of people's support. But I would suggest looking a little deeper and finding out about the El-Sayed who has trouble condemning an attack on Jewish school children by a guy in a truck with a bomb.
0: Well, it's risky. It's risky because a lot of his base likes the idea of attacking Jewish kids, and condemning it in his mind was risky. And the only way he could stomach it and felt like he could get through it and wriggle past some of those difficulties was to sort of construct this sick moral equivalence that you just described. Mary Catherine, speaking of something that shouldn't be that complicated but is made so by political actors, let's tackle a story out of the UK after this short break on The Guy Benson Show.
2: 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It's Guy Benson.

0: I love this place. I've been surfing here since I was a kid. Now, seeing my grandson out on the water, it means everything to me. Watching him and taking in the blue waves, the sea breeze, the blurry horizon.
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0: on the Guy Benson Show Happy Hour with Mary Catherine Hamm. All right, let's talk about this story. The Brits are having a hell of a time right now. They're having a heat wave, and they are just cooking, like almost literally, sweating up a storm. It's very, very uncomfortable for them. There's not a lot of air conditioning over there by design. It's part of this green craze that is especially deep-rooted in Europe. And they're doing actually a lot of air conditioning shaming of people. And there's a reason why, by the way, many, many more Europeans die of heat stroke in the summer in Europe than Americans die of gun violence. I know they're obsessed with our gun violence. It's not even close to the death toll they have over there from their ideological choice not to air condition things. But in the middle of this heat wave, they're having debates on television in the UK where there's like the left-wing communist environmentalist people who apparently haven't got the memo that the only thing they're supposed to care about now is Gaza, but they're at least pretending to still care about the climate. And they're saying it's actually terrible and irresponsible to use air conditioning, and it comes at a cost. And at best, we should ration it and only give it to the people who really, really need it, and everyone else should make do. And then the other side of the argument is this sort of apologetic mother who's trying to get her children to sleep, cut 31.
1: Well, I am not ignorant to the fact that it does unfortunately come at a cost, and arguably us using so much electricity, oil and gas is the reason we're in this position in the first place. However, last summer I was 7 months pregnant in the summer, and this summer I've got an 8-month-old baby and a 3-year-old. And my baby monitor last night said that both rooms at 7 o'clock at night, which is their bedtime, was 31 degrees.
2: Mm. Wow.
1: And Kate, like I think you said earlier, that the guidance is if the room is 29 degrees or over, children under 5 should not be in them. Now, what do I do? Where do I put them? They have to go to sleep.
3: So you put the aircon on?
1: So I put the aircon on, and it makes it more manageable, but it still wasn't an enjoyable sleep. I struggled to sleep in that, and my little baby is so restless.
0: Mary Catherine, the pro-air conditioning argument from this woman, and bless her heart, I'm not blaming her, but I guess this is the way they feel like they have to argue over there. It's like, oh yes, I know it has these trade-offs and great costs, and it can be very evil, and so, so sorry, self-flagellation, gas, and all of that, oil, oh dear, but it's unsafe for my children. Literally unsafe for my children and very uncomfortable for the rest of us, so we put on the AC. That's the sane argument being presented on TV with a lot of insanity out there lecturing people to just deal with the heat and suck it up for the planet.
4: Yeah, I don't understand this. Like, I try to be pretty good about understanding other people's points of view. And the one where you have a technology that will prevent a bunch of people from dying that's fairly easily accessible, or at least in places that don't make rules against it is, and you don't deploy it to help old people and children, seems silly to me. It is a given in this country that we have air conditioning. The idea that this woman has to couch her argument for not having her kids sleep in a 100-degree room is crazy to me.
0: Well, it's because it is crazy, and I want to let you finish that thought, but first, I'm up on a hard break, so let's take that and come back with more with Mary Catherine Hamm after this.

0: 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KABC.
1: A mistrial's been declared after jurors remained deadlocked in the arson trial of the man accused of sparking the deadly Palisades fire, the most destructive wildfire in Los Angeles history. Federal prosecutors say they plan to retry the case. A former Riverside County resident's been found guilty today of forcing a woman into prostitution on Los Angeles's Figueroa Street. Prosecutors say 34-year-old Elias Shabazz did it through violence, threats, and coercion. A federal jury convicted him of one count of sex trafficking by coercion, fraud, or force. And a California appeals court has decided not to block a new Shasta County voting law, Measure B, which adds rules like requiring photo ID to vote. The measure would also get rid of most mail-in and early voting, require hand-counted ballots, and set up a separate voter registration system just for Shasta County. Those are the headlines. I'm Sharon Reardon.
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3: Problems near Ontario Airport, West 10 before Vineyard Avenue. An accident involving a motorcycle and a car is clearing from the two left-hand lanes, and you're backed up to Etiwanda. In Pomona, on the eastbound side of the 10, approaching Dudley Street, it's a two-vehicle crash, and this one's in the carpool lane. And the East 10 is slow from Villa Verde to Indian Hill Boulevard. Corona, 91 eastbound past the 15, a two-vehicle crash clearing off the right shoulder, but you're slow from Maple to Madison.
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11: A better life with Dr. Sanjay Gupta.
12: Osteoporosis affects millions of people in the United States and around the world. It's a disease that basically causes someone's bones to become weak, brittle, and porous, which can increase their risk of fractures. Now, the good news here is there are things you can do other than, or in addition to, taking medications to prevent fractures before it's too late. One is to up your intake of calcium and vitamin D. You also want to eat more protein. One functional medicine dietitian told us that that helps build muscle, and if you're building muscle strength, then you are also building bone strength. You want to be mindful of your workouts. The best ways to build bone density, one therapist told us, are going to be resistance exercises like lifting weights, and also exercises that make your bones take a bit of an impact, such as jumping or even running, just loading the bones a little bit more. I'm Dr. Sanjay Gupta, helping you live a better life.
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0: talking about the issues you care about. Guy Benson.
1: We are back. It is the Guy Benson Show. It's the happy hour, an extended conversation with Mary Catherine Hamm, best friend of the program. And Mary Catherine, I want to get to the latest WNBA hullabaloo around Caitlin Clark and that whole mess. But first, to finish what you were just saying on the Britain air conditioning environmentalism subject, I wanted to give you this opportunity, so go ahead.
2: They've made their national and regional identity partly based in sort of anti-American policy, right? So it's like, they do this, therefore we cannot do that because that would be bad. Well, it's not bad. It actually just like hums right along here, pun intended, with AC everywhere, and we have comfortable indoors during the summer, and we're able to enjoy ourselves in many different climes as a result. And I can't believe that they just can't go out and buy a window unit and stick it in their house and enjoy.
1: Well, and they also have these policies about, you know, net zero and these insane public policies that they voted for, in fairness, although I think a lot of them do regret that. But yeah, they have a culture now of embracing painful, needless rationing, self-inflicted rationing, whether it's on healthcare, whether it's on air conditioning. These are choices that they've made. By the way, we air condition here to the hilt. We air condition the hell out of our country, and I love it. I do not like the heat. I love air conditioning. And guess what? Over the last 20 years, our carbon emissions have plummeted in this country. After President Trump took us out of the Paris Accords and everyone freaked out, overall the trajectory on emissions is down. It fluctuates occasionally, up a little bit last year, down substantially other years. But we're doing the air conditioning, we're doing the gas guzzling, and we're still finding ways to turn down and pull down that trajectory on emissions. And yet they're doing this thing, I don't understand it, except through the prism of politics and control in dominating people's lives, which is what we see often in politics across the ocean. Unfortunately, I want no part of that here. Mary Catherine, finally, this Caitlin Clark situation. I had not been paying much attention recently to the WNBA. I guess she'd been out and injured a number of times, Caitlin Clark, the big superstar. But it's back in the news because I guess they had a 30-year commemorative poster, I want to say. It's like, hey, we're celebrating decades in business with the WNBA. And they had a ton of the players on this poster, including current players, by the way, like Angel Reese. But excluded from the poster is the biggest star in the game, Caitlin Clark. She got punched in the throat just the other night, and it's a huge controversy. And the opposing team was like celebrating that foul, which then wasn't called, finally resulted in a one-game suspension. And the coach of the offending player is like turning it into some sort of, hero story. Like she's a martyr for this suspension that she's been given for this punch to the throat of Caitlin Clark. She gets whistled for a bunch of fouls and technicals all the time. It just feels like this is a league that is determined to almost literally kill the golden calf that has brought more popularity and attention to the league than anything ever in its history. And it seems like they're so caught up in grievance and bitterness about that, and I think identity absolutely plays a role in that on a number of scores, that they're willing, I guess, to undermine their own success. I've never seen almost anything like it. Have you?
2: No, it's actually quite shocking. And look, I played women's sports, and I'm willing to say, hey, let them play. It gets rough out there sometimes, what have you. Like, women can be tough competitors. I don't know how you watch a compilation of the absolute muggings that have happened to Caitlin Clark on the floor and how they're treated and how they're not called and how they're celebrated by the people who have perpetrated them and think to yourself, like, this seems like a little out of line, guys. It is so self-destructive to the WNBA. Like, having been given one of the greatest players in the history of the sport, who everybody's very interested in and wants to come out to games and wants to buy merch and wants to buy everything, that's going to trickle down to everyone else, and to some extent has, despite their best efforts. But man, they seem really bent on sabotaging this whole thing, because they've decided that this nice young Midwestern woman who shoots threes real good is bad. And she has kept a ridiculously good attitude throughout. I think sometimes too good, because yeah, I would have reacted more angrily than she has. But it's really disgraceful to watch. I was glad to see her coach speak up for her against the reffing on that and against those who came after her in that game pretty forcefully. Sophie Cunningham, another player, often seems willing to stick up for her on the court, which I appreciate. But the idea that this woman would not be on the poster for 30 years of women's basketball when she's brought more prosperity and attention to the league than anyone ever has, like, why are we mad at that? It seems like ruining an obviously good thing for almost no reason.
1: Well,
2: it's
1: I think it's irrational. I think it's envy, and I think it's identity politics. I think it's those two reasons. They are envious of her success, and they are bitter that sort of on their DEI grievance totem pole, she is not in a place that ought to be exalted, so it's even worse. I think it's very obvious that's what's going on here. And it just feels so, so self-destructive by this league. By the way, the coach of the other team, after the paltry one-game suspension for that punch while she was lying on the ground, treating her player who committed that basketball assault like a martyr, she quoted in her social media post Michelle Obama saying, when they go low, we go high. I'm like, high as into the throat? What are you talking about?
2: Now, it's actually, we have a theme here, which is reversing victim and offender. Her player did the violent action, but because she's rightly punished for it, she's going to say that she's the martyr, the player who did the flagrant foul. It's just truly ridiculous, and it's this political brain rot that too many people are wrapped up in, especially in that league, it seems.
1: Mary Catherine Hamm, best friend of the program, Fox News contributor, OutKick columnist, podcaster, author, social media poster at MK Hammer. Mary Catherine, great chatting as always. Have a great weekend. Talk soon.
2: Thanks for having me, guys.
1: When we come back, the home stretch. Cookie got a performance review today. There were some glaring omissions. We'll get an update in the home stretch next.
0: In the swamp. Not of the swamp. Guy Benson.

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2: Home Stretch on this Friday. Happy Friday. Almost the weekend. Almost some time off for yours truly. Been looking forward to that. Building up to the 4th with friends and family. 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But we have one more very important segment here together on today's show. And it is, of course, as I mentioned, the home stretch. 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Well, Christine was out yesterday, unsurprisingly. More surprisingly, she is back today. She's actually here. And Christine, happy almost weekend to you. I know it's been a grueling full day of work in between your most recent time off and the weekend, so you've got to be exhausted.
1: I'm looking forward to the weekend. I'm happy it's Friday.
2: Yeah. Mm-hmm. I mean, you've done one consecutive day of work. That's a lot. It is a lot. And you had to come in today, actually, because you had your annual performance review at work. Mm-hmm. Yeah. And you were texting me about it. And let me just say for the record, as I've said before, they never talked to me about this.
1: Thank God.
2: Ever. Like, you are the senior citizen producer of my show, and I've never been asked to give one iota of feedback about your performance. That is, I guess, determined by other people who, I guess, know better than your friendly radio host. But how did it go, Christine? It sounds like you have an extra pep in your step.
1: Yeah, I mean, the review was like glowing. I have, in my ratings, I have exceeded expectations in every single category. Would you like to know the categories?
2: Well, first, is the person doing the review and who is handing down this glowing assessment, like, have you ever met them?
1: Guy!
2: Are they new here?
1: She's my boss, yes. I see, when I'm here, I see her.
2: Okay, so what are they basing this on exactly? Vibes?
1: Guy, I've exceeded expectations in job knowledge, in personal growth and development, in quality, consistency, and dependability.
2: Amazing. Dependability, that's got to have a fun definition. Go on.
1: Initiative and creative problem solving.
2: Mm.
1: Collaboration and teamwork. 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Personal integrity.
2: Oh.
1: Ethical conduct and work.
2: Right, like putting in all of your vacation time in the system.
1: And workplace respect.
2: Oh, yeah. When I think cookie, I think respect.
1: And effective and professional communication.
2: Wow.
1: Exceeded all expectations.
2: Did you pay them? Like, what happened here?
1: Well, this is interesting because they didn't ask you. It says Christine has an excellent relationship with her show host.
2: Wow. I mean, is this like some game of telephone? Did they interview someone else? Do they know what you do?
1: Yes. And this is my favorite. You know how they have to say, like, what's your goal for next year? What they want you to work on? I don't know if I'm supposed to be reading this.
2: Probably not.
1: But it says, given her willingness to always pitch in, Christine should focus on further mentoring associate producers. I'm sorry.
2: They need you to mentor more?
1: Yes.
2: I wonder how Dylan feels about that. Dylan's off today because he's been doing so much work in your absence. But did they interview him for this?
1: No, I have to say, I shouldn't be laughing. Like, I'm very proud of myself.
2: You are not just laughing. You are cracking up at your own positive review. I'm not even saying anything, basically. The punchline are the things that you're reading. You can barely get through it, Cookie.
1: Yeah, she says that I'm an excellent representative of Fox News and your show while I'm on the road.
2: Like at the booze events? You only come for booze events.
1: Do you remember last time I woke up from a hotel room with somebody else's shoes?
2: Yes, and you had to Venmo your colleagues to do your job for you because you were too hungover.
1: I'm literally crying right now.
2: An excellent representation of the show while on the road. Oh, my goodness. Well, so, did you get a raise?
1: I did. I did. Wow. So I don't know who put the good word in about me, but thank you. I did. You did have to do a self-evaluation, and I did write a lot of good things about myself. So I think that helped.
2: Maybe that's what they took.
1: You think?
2: Yeah. I also wonder if maybe it was Brian Kilmeade and Jimmy Failla who gave all the feedback in order for them to make sure you stay on my show.
1: Guy.
2: I'm just trying to like spitball here and figure out what happened.
1: No, that's not it, because now, I am filling in on Jimmy's show in August. And I think, I believe what I've heard is Jimmy is very excited. He likes to call me Crazy Christine on air. He doesn't call me Cookie.
2: Crazy Christine. Mm-hmm. He could just add Cookie Cookie. Does he not know about Cookie Cookie? I mean, he should definitely get on that. By the way, I do have to tell you, speaking of performance reviews, because I gave you one on the air, was it last year or the year before?
1: Yeah.
2: While also describing the fact that they never ask me about this stuff. Well, what do I know? So I gave you my own review recently, last couple of years, and I forget what it was, but it was just like factual statements.
1: Yeah, like Christine is a girl.
2: Christine is a female human, an adult female human. She is married to a man named Robert, like these types of things. But this year I have something actually much more interesting than that.
1: Oh.
2: Yes, I reached out to some sources through a conduit, an intermediary.
1: Oh, no.
2: And I'm surprised, actually. I'm surprised that they responded. And it was actually sent through all these, you know, different circuitous means with some subterfuge and some cloak and dagger stuff. But I was able to get my hands on another performance review of you by some of your other colleagues. Colleagues of yours located. Down in Acapulco. Yes, I was actually able to get a performance review from your cartel. And I'm just going to read it. This is translated. Translated into English, mostly. There's a few Spanish words in here.
1: You know, it would be very hard for me to speak with them in any other language because I don't speak Spanish. So they had to learn English to be in my cartel.
2: They did not learn English. They just used AI here for this. But they did call you galleta, which is the Spanish word for cookie, of course. So I'm just going to quote. This is from them. These are not my words. Galleta is a tenacious and ruthless member of our organization. She is here so frequently, it's like she lives here. Her punch card at Senor Frog's has saved us so much money for other more pressing matters. She is energetic and always willing to be a team player and often volunteers to, quote, carousel our opponents. This is a reference we do not understand. She is due for a promotion soon, but we told her it needs to be here in the office more often, which she says is no problem. Felicidades, mija. And that is where the transmission ended. So it sounds like you're really impressing people north and south of the border. Galleta?
1: Well, the good thing is Galleta is going to be there in about a week. So bring on the promotion.
2: You actually, no joke, are going to Mexico very soon.
1: It's funny. I put Cancun on the weather app. I added it to my phone. And I was like, why do I even take it off? Because I'm there and I have to add it a lot.
2: Do you have any goals for the upcoming year? Was this something that was discussed in your evaluation today?
1: Did you
2: not the cartel
1: Yes.
2: One?
1: Did you hear the goals? My goal is focusing on mentoring associates.
2: No, that's their goal for you. I'm saying, do you have goals for you?
1: Yes, I do. I think, you know, it's time for me to really lean into the future, you know, like video, social media.
2: Oh, technology?
1: Yeah, I think it's time for me to lean in and just
2: be a tech guru.
1: Yeah, I think that Dylan and I are going to do some crash courses over the summer. And I want to be like a video guru.
2: That is hilarious.
1: Oh. Another thing, I would like to be on camera, too. So that would be another goal of mine. I'm going to talk to the boss.
2: Are you
1: going to
2: go get hair and makeup every day? You're like, hey, Harris, get out of the chair. Cookie needs her glow up.
1: Yeah, I don't think that they would let that happen, but it's okay. I can, I can zhuzh myself up when needed.
2: And
1: what about
2: the idea?
1: Because
2: one of our guests today, while you were getting them teed up to come on the air, asked who was hosting the show.
1: Yes.
2: Wasn't sure if it was me. It's a Friday right before, you know, holiday time. And you said what in response?
1: Oh, I said it was me. I'm the one hosting today.
2: You were going to be hosting the show.
1: Yes. And then he said, congratulations.
2: Yeah, was that a joke or is that one of these goals that you have for the coming year?
1: I don't know. No. I don't think cookie hosting would make sense to you. I mean, you obviously don't. I don't even think I need to ask you that. Yeah. No, but I think that it's time to put some cameras in these control rooms, don't you think?
2: Well, let's just see. I think that's above my pay grade to make those kinds of decisions. But congratulations, I guess, on this review of
1: Thank
2: your
1: you.
2: Work.
1: This is your senior producer. Look at it. Glowing. Glowing
2: it
1: review.
2: It's amazing. It is a near 4th of July miracle. On the Guy Benson Show, and on that very happy note, we will send you into your weekend. Have a great one, everyone. Back Monday with some fabulous guest hosts on the Guy Benson Show next week. If I don't talk to you before then, happy almost 4th of July. Happy birthday, America. We'll talk very soon.
1: Do you remember last time I woke up from a hotel room with somebody else's shoes?
2: Yes, and you had to Venmo your colleagues to do your job for you because you were too hungover.
1: I'm literally crying right now.
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8: 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KABC.
9: The lawyer for the man accused of being responsible for the Palisades fire says bring on a retrial after jurors deadlocked and the judge declared a mistrial this morning. First Assistant U.S. Attorney Bill Asaley immediately said his office would try the case again, and they'd win. Outside court today in downtown Los Angeles, Jonathan Rinder, Kinesh's attorney, Steve Haney, says he's ready.
10: He wasn't even at the trial. I don't think he came into the courtroom one day during the trial. So for him to have a strong opinion about anything means absolutely nothing to me, and we'll see him again in October.
9: Despite the mistrial, the judge in the case refused to grant Rinder Kinesh bail, so he'll stay in jail until October. The count had two of the jurors voting guilty and 10 not guilty, with one juror speaking afterwards saying there were a lot of holes in the case. Help from Los Angeles is on the way to Venezuela after deadly back-to-back earthquakes hit the country Wednesday. Captain Aaron Caton with the L.A. County Fire Department says a search and rescue team will land today to help people dig out of the rubble and save lives.
11: The local population is struggling with a lot of collapsed buildings from this earthquake because construction isn't up to the standards that we would expect here.
9: The L.A. Search and Rescue Team is world-renowned for its expertise, training constantly in preparation for the next time a massive quake strikes California. And a state appeals court panel today upheld the sexual assault conviction of disgraced film producer Harvey Weinstein for the 2013 assault of a model actress in a Los Angeles hotel room. It did, however, vacate his 16-year sentence and ordered the new trial court to conduct a new sentencing hearing. Weinstein, now 74 years old, was convicted in December of 2022 of crimes that happened around February 13th of 2013 on a woman identified only as Jane Doe number one. Those are the headlines. I'm Sharon Reardon.
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16: In Griffith Park, 5 southbound before Los Feliz Boulevard, it's a motorcycle accident blocking one of the left-hand lanes. South 5, you're slow from Alameda and Burbank all the way down to the East LA interchange. In Pomona, on the 10 eastbound past Fairplex Drive, a two-vehicle crash clearing from the center divider. That's causing delays from Via Verde to Indian Hill Boulevard. In Ontario, 10 westbound before Vineyard, an accident involving a motorcycle and a car clearing from the two left lanes.
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27: A Better Life with Dr. Sanjay Gupta.
28: By age 35, two-thirds of American men will experience some degree of noticeable hair loss. And by age 50, about 85% of men will have significantly thinning hair. That's according to the American Hair Loss Association. Now, one dermatologist explained that hair loss can either be genetic or it can be triggered by stress, illness, surgery, medications, major life events. No matter the cause, a lot of men, understandably, are frustrated by hair loss because it seems like a loss of control. You can take great care of your scalp by all sorts of expensive lotions and potions, but that might not matter. There are some tried and true medications that might work, like minoxidil or finasteride. But another solution is just shaving it off. And I've heard more and more how liberating this can be for a lot of guys. That's the ultimate control of their appearance. I'm Dr. Sanjay Gupta, helping you live a better life.
29: All right, let's get it started.
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31: 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Relatively quiet finish to a volatile week on Wall Street with tech stocks having one of their worst weeks in a year, memory chip makers and Mag 7 stocks taking a hit. The major stock market averages finished slightly lower today, ending the week with a fifth straight decline for the S&P 500 and the NASDAQ. Tech stocks under pressure again, with the chip makers moving lower. Both the NASDAQ and the S&P 500 racking up weekly losses. And now that the dust has settled, we see the NASDAQ down 4.6% for the week and the S&P 500 down 2% for the week. The Dow, though, managed to eke out a small gain of 0.6% for the week. In fact, hit an intraday high during the trading day yesterday. Today, the Dow was down 44.5 points, settling at 51,876. The S&P 500 down 3 at 7,354. The NASDAQ down 61 at 25,297. And the yield on the 10-year note now at 4.37%. Cryptos had a rough week. We'll be taking a closer look at that overseas. Some nervous nights in Asia. Last couple of nights, Japan's index, the Nikkei, sliding more than 4%, weighed down by a 13% plunge in SoftBank Group's shares on a report that suggested OpenAI could hold off going public until next year. Morgan Stanley and Goldman Sachs shares down more than 4%. We're also watching what's happening in the Middle East, some late-breaking developments there. The United States military launching a new attack on Iran today after Tehran struck a ship in the Strait of Hormuz. This fragile ceasefire is in a delicate balance here at the moment. Crude oil moving up about 1% following that strike. Earlier, we've seen oil prices move lower today as well as earlier in the week with the U.S. benchmark futures contract ending below $70 for the first time since the Iran war began. Also, oil has have been moving lower in London as well. Brent crude, the global benchmark. SpaceX, of course, in focus all week, closing out its first full week as a public company, lower, with shares down 17.2% for the week, extending a rough debut for that epic IPO. SpaceX's market cap back toward $2 trillion, down from a peak above the $2.5 trillion reached in its first days of trading. Taking a look at SpaceX shares today, $153 and change, $3 higher than the opening price on its IPO day. The stock price crash in the last couple of days caused by the announcement of a $25 billion bond issue. Separately, the Financial Times reported today that SpaceX is weighing a move into consumer mobile, exploring a Starlink-based wireless service that would sell plans directly to consumers. And as Forbes magazine notes today, analyst at TD Cowen wrote today that T-Mobile would be the clear choice for SpaceX if it does not reach a wholesale network deal, or if Elon Musk's firm would rather own a wireless business outright, citing SpaceX's existing partnership with T-Mobile through its Starlink business. Here in California, Governor Newsom signing a bill that came out of a deal between Uber and California lawyers, shaving two competing initiatives that likely would have driven hundreds of millions of dollars in political spending from the November ballot. The new law will allow Uber to reduce its liability in crashes while subjecting the company to new rules regarding background checks for its drivers. Now, I'll discuss that and other legal matters with our legal eagle, attorney Royal Oaks, longtime legal analyst here at 790 KBC, who'll be joining me live later this hour. Also this hour, I'll be joined live by Mark Hood, the CEO of the Union Rescue Mission. We'll talk about the big 5K, 10K run walk at Griffith Park benefiting Union Rescue Mission tomorrow, and how you can still participate tomorrow morning and support that great event which benefits Union Rescue Mission. I'll be there tomorrow with the 790 KBC team. Go to URM.org right now for more information about that. Also, some breaking news here with Governor Newsom calling for a nationwide tax on billionaires as part of a broader agenda to usher in what he's calling an economic reset for America. Newsom putting out a post on social media today, backed hiking taxes on the nation's wealthiest folks, but repeated his opposition to a state-level billionaires tax that Californians will vote on in November. Looks like that's going to be on the ballot, folks. Newsom is calling for a nationwide billionaires tax while objecting to one here in California. Joining us now on Your Money, the markets, the economy, including that late breaking news out of the Middle East and the California governor calling for a national billionaires tax while saying he opposes it in California. Joining us live now, Steve Forbes, chairman, editor-in-chief of Forbes Media and author of numerous books, including his latest, Inflation, What It Is, Why It Is Bad, and How to Fix It. Longtime tax reform advocate Steve Forbes, thank you very much for taking the call here this afternoon.
0: Good to be with you, and nice to be in this soccer season. California's benefiting, everyone's benefiting, and that's one thing that's lifting up people's spirits. And of course, we in the East Coast are still unbelievably savoring what the New York Knicks did a couple of weeks ago. That's a miracle that'll last for a long time. So when good news comes, you take it and grab it.
31: All right. We want

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1: Elsewhere in the world, capital will go elsewhere, one way or the other. And also, it's a capital destroyer. You know, most of that wealth is value. We reported each day on the stock market on values of this, that, and the other thing. And if you have a hostile environment, hostile tax environment, those values go down, and that value just disappears. It's not like that old Disney character Scrooge McDuck, you remember, who had a money bin piled up with dollars and gold and silver and jewelry. People tend to think that that's what wealth is. You go and scoop it up. No, most of its value, and it can disappear as quickly as night turns into day.
2: This is so ridiculous. I was thinking more like Mr. Magoo. Magoo, you've done it again here with this idea. Obviously, we're seeing what's happening in California. As you accurately noted, people fleeing the state, people of wealth fleeing the state in very large numbers, having a very significant impact on California and moving to Texas and Florida and other states where there are more tax-friendly environment, more business-friendly environment as well. If there, now that this thing is going to be on the ballot, and based on how elections are handled here, maybe it'll pass. We'll see an additional exodus here in California. But if there's a national billionaires tax, you think we'll see what situation like we saw in France and other places where wealthy people will simply flee the United States?
1: Yes, and already they've put laws on the books that if you try to leave the U.S., they want to put fines on and things like that. Those things have been and will be challenged, but it just means the capital is not going to be in our country, and that is totally a self-inflicted wound at a time when China's going all out on AI and other things, at a time when the world is looking askance at how we're handling the Middle East. We need a strong economy, and Congress is finally waking up that we need to really turn our efforts to making small weapons, where we saw the importance of that in the Middle East, and also what the Ukrainians have amazingly done against all odds and starting to push the Russians back with the huge advances, constant advances they're making on their missiles.
2: On the Live with Steve Forbes, turning now to the other breaking news. They started shooting again in the Middle East. It looks like the U.S. attacked targets, Iranian targets, following an attack on a ship through the Strait of Hormuz, an Iranian attack. Give us your reaction to the latest news there and what you see playing out here now that this memorandum of understanding is in place.
1: Well, it depends on the reaction of the U.S. The Iranians are figuring that they may get a hit or two, what Donald Trump, President Trump, likes to call a love tap. But everyone will pretend that the ceasefire is still in place. This is the game the Iranians play. They figure that now that they're still able to produce missiles and drones again, they can pick the U.S., create trouble, and use that as a way to get more concessions. They feel that they've won this war strategically, even though they took a hammering, a real big hit from our military and the Israeli military. They performed brilliantly, both of those militaries. But on the political side, Iran figures it's won. And everyone in the Middle East, its Arab neighbors, know that Iran's going to be a dominant power there. They will recover. They already are recovering. And they're going to feel that the U.S. is not a reliable backer, and that hammer over the Strait of Hormuz is going to be there. Yes,

0: pipelines are finally being, new pipelines are being built. There are already some in place to provide an alternative of shipping the oil rather than through the strait. But that's going to take several years. And in the meantime, remember, Iran never had a nuclear weapon, but it became terror center of the world in the last 47 years. And they clearly have no incentive to stop now.
1: I was talking to some folks here in the Persian community here in Beverly Hills, and a lot of disappointment that they're not talking about the Shah's son anymore, about him possibly getting into power, back in power in Iran. What do you see happening there as far as who's going to be running Iran in the future?
0: Well, the big mistake we made, and I'll be blunt about it, was when we declared a premature ceasefire. We still had 25% of the targets that had to be hit. We still hadn't dealt with Karg Island, and we hadn't closed the overland routes that Iran was using to get shipments in from China and elsewhere. And by prematurely calling that ceasefire, Iran figured that we lost our appetite to bring that war to a conclusion. If we had not done that ceasefire and continued to do what we were doing, the war would have been over by now, and there would have been a new regime. There are elements of the army that are against the regime. The people are against the regime, but none are going to move now that they figure that the U.S. is going to just be there to pull the rug out from under them. And we saw the U.S. in January, president saying, hey, we got your back. So they went in the streets, got slaughtered. We finally hit at the end of February. But a few weeks later, 37 days later, we called a ceasefire, and we've made it clear that this regime is staying in power. We make verbal noises, oh, maybe someday they'll change, or they're turning over a new leaf. But that's like saying a nest of poisonous snakes in your bed are suddenly turning into teddy bears. They're not. And we're going to be facing some very real strategic and geopolitical problems, the fallout from what's happening in the Middle East, and the fact that that regime won because it survived. And it's now getting money from oil. And so, yes, the Persian community has a right to be severely disappointed. We missed a huge opportunity to make a fundamental and positive change in a critical country. And the people would have done it if we'd given the means to do it.
1: And certainly now that we've seen this latest military action, a lot of uncertainty remains there. Steve Forbes, let me ask you also about SpaceX, the other big story we've seen over the past week or so. Looks like Elon Musk is off your trillionaires list as of now. Taking a look here, he did go up $3 billion today, though, to $946.7 billion. What about that? What about that big news? SpaceX having a wild ride down, actually 17% plus here in its IPO week.
0: Well, when you're selling at what 100 times sales or whatever the number is, with SpaceX and with Tesla, you're investing in Elon Musk's genius, which is extraordinary. Tesla, you could make a case, has been overvalued from day one, but has done extraordinary things, and it's going to do extraordinary things, as is SpaceX. And so I'm not surprised it went down, and I wouldn't be surprised if it went down even more. But as long as Elon Musk is fully in charge, they're going to do extraordinary things. And even you remember, SpaceX, their first four missiles, rockets, failed. They blew up. He was almost busted financially, but managed to do a fifth one and made it work, and here we are today. And his rocket technology, thankfully, is ahead of Russia, ahead of China, and ahead of NASA, our own NASA. And thankfully, he's on our side. So the stock, I don't know where it goes. It'll be in an index fund. I like index funds. So, but you're riding Elon Musk. So it could go down to $50 a share, and then you know it's going to bounce back, just as Tesla's been way, way up and down. But as the economists say, the trend line is positive. So you buy it, you're buying Elon Musk, period.
1: And indeed, over the last week, he could have lost $1 trillion and still be the wealthiest person in the world. In fact, we're looking at his ranking right now, $946.7 billion, way ahead of number two, by the way, was Larry Page, suddenly moving up of Google fame at $276.2 billion. So Elon Musk way in the lead. What about what happened in New York this past week? A lot of attention on these Democratic socialists and Marxists and so forth who seem to be gaining political ground. What are your thoughts about what's just happened there in New York?
0: Well, they are, the far left is very, very well organized. The way the far left Communist Party back in the 1940s and early 50s, late 30s, very, very well organized. The turnout in that primary was 7% in most of the districts, but they got out the vote. They're extremely well organized. And the thing is, sadly, the Democratic Party is going to be pulled further to the left. That's why you saw your governor today come out for a national wealth tax. That was in direct reaction to what was unfolding in New York. And they're going to come up with a lot of other crazy proposals. And so several years ago, the socialists, instead of being a third party, which would get 5 or 10% of the vote, has been making very successfully, despite some big setbacks along the way, a hostile takeover of the Democratic Party. And you see it on display now. Every candidate who's going to run in 2028 is going to know or feel they have to make appeasement to the far left. You saw it with your governor, and we'll see if any candidate emerges who's willing to tackle that. But so far, they're all falling in line. So when the head of the House Democrats says, well, there are only four outright socialists among 200-plus Democrats. Those four represent the activists of the party, and they are the tail wagging the dog.
1: All right. Who do you like in the World Cup? We saw the U.S. fall to Turkey yesterday. And who do you like in the World Series?
0: Well, in the World Cup, now everyone is saying, well, the loss to Turkey last night doesn't matter because Turkey was out and we're in for the next round. And when we play Bosnia-Herzegovina, I think on July 1st in a few days, and then that match, if you don't win, you are out. That 32 will be soon down in a few days to 16. So I think it was a good wake-up call to the U.S. team. Yes, we didn't have all our top players in there, but it just showed you cannot take anything for granted. So, but you also see, and everyone suddenly has become interested in soccer. I never followed it. I couldn't have cared less, but I'm hooked now. You see excellent teams like Morocco or Spain or France, which mauled our poor Norwegians today. And so there are a lot of good teams there. So I'm going to root for the U.S. I'm going to predict the U.S. Just because we saw the miracle with the Knicks. So we're going to hope for another one. But as for the World Series, you've got a little team in town. You've got a guy named Ohtani who, is 8-2 as a pitcher, not to mention his batting skills and a few other notable players. So they have to be the favorite. But the thing about sports, as we've seen time and time again, as Yogi Berra said, it ain't over till it's over. So you may get an upset, especially with the way baseball does runoffs, where all the postseason should be 4 out of 7, but they're not. And we know during the long season, you can have the lousiest team beat the best team 2 games out of 3, 3 games out of 4. That happens in baseball, and you can get it in the postseason. So the Dodgers should win it. If I had a bet, I'd bet on the Dodgers, even though I'm a Yankees fan. Yeah. But I'm not gonna bet a lot on it.
1: Steve Forbes, we're going to keep an open line to you on all this. Thank you very much for that thorough update, as always, today. Wish we had more time, but we'll have to stop there. And we wish you a great weekend and look forward to many more conversations with you. Thank you very, very much for taking the call here this afternoon.
0: Well, thank you. And go U.S. soccer. Yay.
1: Yes. USA all the way. Steve Forbes, chairman, editor-in-chief of Forbes Media, author of numerous books. His latest, by the way, is Inflation, What It Is, Why It Is Bad, and How to Fix It. 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
2: 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Now. It's busy, as always, on the South 101 Hollywood Freeway. Now, first before Melrose, you have a disabled van. It's clearing from the two left-hand lanes of the roadway. Up ahead on the South 101 at Glendale Boulevard, a two-vehicle collision cleared off the right shoulder. But the South Hollywood Freeway, you're slow from Hollywood Boulevard to the East LA Interchange. 605 northbound before Peck Road, a couple of big rigs tangled. This crash is clearing off the right shoulder. You're backed up to Rosecrans Avenue.
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10: For more than a decade, the Environmental Working Group has put out a list of the so-called Dirty Dozen. These are the non-organic produce contaminated with the highest levels of pesticides. Well, this year, spinach topped the list, followed by kale, collard, mustard greens, strawberries, grapes, nectarines, peaches, cherries, apples, blackberries, pears, potatoes, and blueberries. Now, all these fruits and vegetables are part of a healthy diet, so no one is saying you shouldn't eat them. Point is, though, you could consider buying these items organic if and when you can, and then taking extra care when you wash them. The FDA recommends rinsing all fruits and vegetables, even the ones that are organic, under running water that is slightly warmer than room temperature. Don't use soap, bleach, or any fancy produce washes. I'm Dr. Sanjay Gupta, helping you live a better life.
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17: An ex-con is convicted of a two-day downtown Los Angeles shooting spree that killed two homeless men and seriously wounded a third. 41-year-old Clifford Lawyer was found guilty on several charges, including two counts of first-degree murder. He's been sentenced to life in prison without the possibility of parole. A woman's hospitalized in Northern California after a lifeguard vehicle ran over her at Francis Beach in Half Moon Bay. Officials say the 20-year-old was lying in the sand when it happened. The incident's under investigation, with authorities focusing on possible driver error. And the problems with California's voting system and ways to fix them? More from Jason Nathanson.
18: California's ballots take too long to count. That's the opening line from a new report by the California Voter Foundation. The report suggests that spending almost $100 million on new equipment, more workers, and voter education might speed things up, along with using things like texting to verify and fix signature problems.
17: Those are the headlines. I'm Sharon Reardon.
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2: In the city of Industry on the North 605 before Peck Road, a couple of big rigs tangled. Thankfully, this accident's on the right shoulder, but you have a backup to Rosecrans Avenue. In Long Beach, 405 southbound just before Lakewood Boulevard, a car broke down. That stalled vehicles in the left lane. South 405, your stop and go from Wilshire Boulevard to the 605. In Orange County, Irvine to be exact, 405 northbound before Culver Avenue, an accident cleared from lanes to the right shoulder.
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1: Motech on Money continues here, 790 KABC. Turning now to legal matters, Governor Newsom has signed a bill that came out of a deal between Uber and California lawyers, cutting two competing initiatives that likely would have driven hundreds of millions of dollars in political spending from the November ballot. The new law, now signed into law by the governor, will allow Uber to reduce its liability in crashes while subjecting the company to some new rules regarding background checks for its drivers. Let's bring in our legal, attorney Royal Oaks, longtime legal analyst here at 790 KABC. Royal Oaks, thank you very much for taking the call on this afternoon.
4: Hey, my pleasure, Frank. And yeah, fascinating issue, isn't it? Where, as you say, the Uber folks were going to have a proposition on the ballot that would help them financially. And the trial lawyers also were going to have a proposition on the ballot that would help them financially, totally opposite interests. They get together and behind closed doors, they cut a deal that is then implemented as a bill in the legislature. And as you say, Governor Newsom has signed it. So the intriguing thing to me here, as you report, you know, they're both getting a little something. Uber isn't as exposed as if it were a bus or a taxi company. And the trial lawyers get something out of the deal as well, increased protection for passengers. But Frank, isn't it interesting that this took it out of the power of the people in California to say yes or no to either of the propositions?
1: It certainly is very interesting. And how this came about, this is the way things are done here in California, apparently.
4: Yeah, I think that you mentioned the key to it, $75 million or some ridiculous figure that people were going to have to raise. And this way, the Uber folks don't have to spend an ungodly amount of money to try to get a proposition passed. And the trial lawyers don't have to do it either. When you think about the propositions, though, you know, when I was a kid in the 60s, Frank, there was Proposition 14 in California. Very controversial because it said, hey, if you want to refuse to rent your house to somebody, you can do it for any reason. And it passed, but then the court struck it down saying, no, that's racism. In the 80s, you remember Proposition 103 was revolutionary in the insurance field. It rolled back your property, casualty, homeowners, auto insurance rates by 20% plus with one fell swoop. And other areas, Frank, capital punishment, affirmative action. Californians have weighed in for and against those key issues in propositions. But now, when it comes to this Uber stuff and the trial lawyers' interests, the public takes a back seat.
1: So basically what Uber wanted was a measure that would cap personal injury lawyers' contingency fees and limit medical damages for all vehicle crashes in California. How did the dust settle in all of this? Royal, have you had a chance to take a look at this law and what it means for Mr. and Mrs. California?
4: Yeah, no, the trial lawyers were not going to put up with that because, as you know, when you walk into the trial lawyer's office and you've been injured, you get the news that you're going to have to pay one third of what you get, even if the guy settles it tomorrow. And then if it has to go through trial, maybe they want 40 or 50%. Well, this would have capped those percentages at 25%. And, you know, that's just kind of a non-starter. The compromise, Uber agreed to adopt stronger passenger safety measures. And the trial lawyers agreed to drop their effort to classify rideshare companies as common carriers. Because the law, the proposal by the trial lawyers was, we're going to say Uber and Lyft, or just like taxis and buses. Well, why does that make a big difference? If you're a taxi or a bus, it's much easier for somebody to sue you because you have to show utmost care and diligence to protect your customers, your passengers. That's different from the ordinary negligence standard. If you cause somebody to slip and fall, they can win against you if you merely are shown to be negligent. So that's the shakeout. It was sort of some nuclear bombs that both sides were prepared to throw, but they've reduced the schemes, and as a result, you know, they can both live with this deal.
1: And it looks like Uber will have to follow some new rules regarding background checks for its drivers and so forth. So certainly a very, very important signing here that seemed to come out of nowhere ahead of this epic battle between attorneys and Uber. So thank you very much for that thorough update. And now the other legal issue that's come up over the past week certainly is the question is who's going to pay for that Boyle Heights warehouse fire that was finally put out just a couple of days ago after burning for about a week. It's been a heartbreaking situation there for residents in Boyle Heights. Give us your initial impressions of kind of the legal issues that are going to be coming up and all that.
4: Yeah, a lot of money is going to be paid out there, Frank. We've seen very sad stories in the news over the last week or so about people, health issues, their lives upended. And here's the answer. Everybody who has anything to do with this property, the owners, the people who lease it, the people who built the machines who were in it that might have caused the fire, I mean, any absolutely tangential limited relationship with anything having to do with that tragedy means you are going to be an institutional defendant. Why? Because you might have just won the lottery and you'll have a lot of money to pay in a settlement or lose in a verdict, but also your insurance companies, because virtually everybody along the chain, the owner, the renter, the lessee, everybody has the people who are involved in machines that might have malfunctioned. Everybody's got insurance, and the insurance companies will just run their lawyers in there, and they'll all sit down and hammer out a massive global deal. That's a lot more efficient than people trying to file piecemeal suits or hope that the court will gather the suits together as a class action. So I predict that there's going to be some heavy lifting to try to resolve people's rights promptly so that it doesn't drag on, bad publicity, higher legal fees, and the risk of a cranky jury.
1: So the city also could go after this company too, right, to get compensation for that epic firefight that we've seen over the last week. What are some of the things that could spring up from all of this? And then the health issues long-term and, well, all that smoke completely enveloping that area for a full week.
4: Oh, yeah, it's just going to be major litigation. And as you suggest, it's going to be contentious among the big players. The city of Los Angeles will try to avoid any culpability and see if they can establish that city property was damaged and go after the people who were responsible. The problem is, at this point, we don't really know where the finger of blame should be pointed, but you can bet that, for example, if the city is dragged in as a defendant as well as a, you know, company X that allegedly did something wrong, the city will then turn around in a cross claim and try to claim that the other folks who were sued are really the bad guys. So, yeah, it's going to be a lot of legal finger pointing for a long time. That's why, as I mentioned, the best thing in this kind of situation is for everybody to spend 2 or 3 days making presentations in front of a retired judge, a mediator, to try to hammer out a global settlement. Otherwise, everybody is, you know, for a long time, there's going to be no resolution. Now, if you're a big company, you can probably put up with that. But what if you're injured and you need some money now? You have an incentive to resolve it now. You don't want to listen to the lawyer saying, well, you might win really big in 3 or 4 years. Instead, that's why a quick mediation is probably the best approach.
1: Royal Oaks attorney, Royal Oaks Esquire, longtime legal analyst here at 790 KABC. We're going to keep an open line to you. And I think somebody has a book coming out soon, right? You want to give us a preview here, Royal Oaks?
4: Yeah, actually, I've got a book coming out. It's called Shock and Law, an insider's look at the high-profile trials of the last 50 years. And so I get into all of the cases that we've been reporting, you and I and others here in Los Angeles, from O.J. Simpson to Michael Jackson, through the Donald Trump trials, right through now with the Nick Reiner case. So, yeah, hopefully people later this year will be able to check out Shock and Law.
1: That's really great. We'll have many more conversations between now and then, and we'll talk more about the book when it comes out. Congratulations on that, and thank you again very, very much for your expert guidance here today on all these matters. That is our legal eagle, attorney Royal Oaks, longtime legal analyst here at 790 KBC. Again, Royal, thank you very much for taking the call.
4: You bet. Have a great weekend.
1: Thank you, you too. And out to the freeways now, 790 KBC.
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2: In Riverside on the Riverside Freeway, 91 westbound beyond Tyler Street, a two-vehicle collision cleared from the right lane over to the right-hand shoulder, but you're backed up from Van Buren. In Paris in the Inland Empire, 215 southbound at D Street, D as in Donald, a two-vehicle crash is on the right shoulder. A slow ride heading toward and up the Cajon Pass on the 15 northbound from Baseline up to Cleghorn Fire Road. 15 southbound slow as well from Oak Hill down to Kenwood.
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1: Motaka Money continues here in 790 KBC. Good afternoon. One of the biggest community events of the year to fight homelessness in Los Angeles is happening tomorrow at LA's Griffith Park. 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
7: 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It's at Griffith Park at Inspiration, at Shane's Inspiration. And we'd love to have everybody come out. It's an opportunity, Frank. I think everyone wants to be a part of solving the homeless problem in Los Angeles, and Union Rescue Mission is busy doing that. We're helping people find their way home. We're having great solutions. A lot of our guests, a lot of our staff will be there. So it's an opportunity for the community to come out. We all get to know each other, support a worthy cause, and 87 cents of every single dollar goes back into life-changing, life transformation for the men, women, and children that walk through our door.
1: This is such a great event in support of Union Rescue Mission at Griffith Park, a magnificent venue for such an event. The weather will be perfect tomorrow, the 5K, and this year, 10K. So for those who want to go the distance to help Union Rescue Mission, you can do the 5K run walk or 10K. That's something new this year, right?
7: It is something new. We're expanding, and we're really happy about that. So we hope those avid runners will come out. At the same time, we're going to have some good entertainment. Urban Voices, which is a choir that is formed by a person that had a vision to take people experiencing homelessness and create this beautiful choir. They'll be there entertaining. We're going to have a lot of good information about what we do, but mainly we're going to have a lot of fun, a lot of community. Bring your family out. It's a great team-building event for our corporate sponsors, for our churches. So we just look forward to seeing everybody there, Frank. It's going to be a great day.
1: That's wonderful. I certainly want to encourage all the business folks listening to support Union Rescue Mission with a sponsorship or support your favorite runners out there or get out there and run yourself and get a team together. It's still not too late, so go to URM.org right now. And this, of course, is one of the big fundraisers of the year. How's the fundraising going? And tell us, Scott Minard, of course, a blessed memory. He was a frequent guest on this program, one of the giants in the financial world when we had him on every time. Of course, he was a well-known financial analyst, but felt very strongly about Union Rescue Mission. And as an investor, felt that Union Rescue Mission was the best possible investment when it came to homeless issues here in Los Angeles. We certainly honor his memory, and I believe his foundation is matching the donations. Is that right?
7: That's right. The Miners Foundation is once again blessing the mission. They're matching all donations up to $500,000. And listen, we're just about to cross that finish line, but we'd like to finish the day at around 1.5, and we're not quite there yet. So we certainly need your support. And again, I always want everybody to be clear. This is more than just fun. It's more than just a run walk. And it's more than just a fundraiser. 87 cents of every dollar raised goes right back into the people we serve. So it's an opportunity to come out and have some fun, but it's also an opportunity to come out and make a difference in someone's life.
1: And we're talking about women, children, seniors, as well as all homeless people, right? Union Rescue Mission takes in women and children as well as seniors. A beautiful facility in the San Fernando Valley called Hope Gardens gets people off Skid Row and helps people transform and indeed save their lives. Tell us more about that.
7: Well, we're the only mission on Skid Row that accepts women with children and two-parent families. And, you know, it's a Frank, you know, all the numbers that's been promoted this year says that the homeless population has gone down overall by about 4%. But what's not communicated very often is that families went up 18%. There's more families on the streets with their children than there has ever been. And we're the only mission downtown that takes in families. And we also take in seniors. Not many missions do that. And, you know, for all of our population, without, except for our seniors, we see our role to, you know, find them a permanent home beyond us and restore their lives. But with a lot of our seniors, they simply don't have that option. So we have, you know, approximately 25 senior women and 25 senior men that will be with us for probably the rest of their life. And, you know, we want to make sure we're giving them a good quality of life, that they're enjoying themselves, that they're having fun. And, you know, your donations go to help folks like that, that, you know, simply find themselves in their golden years with no place else to go. And we're one of the few people that open our doors to those folks.
1: Either you're live with Mark Hood, the CEO of the Union Rescue Mission. Well, I want everyone to know that I'll be there to wholeheartedly support Union Rescue Mission and you, Mark Hood, and the whole team there. And I know you're going above and beyond there tomorrow. I heard through the grapevine there's going to be a dunk tank set up there. It's going to be a wonderful family event. There'll be all sorts of things in addition to the 5K, 10K, but there will also be an area where kids and others will be having some fun. And I understand Mark Hood is going to be in a dunk tank for fundraising tomorrow.
7: I am. 10:30, I crawl into a dunk tank, and I'm going to tell you, Frank, I'm not sure how my staff feels about me, because they're already lining up to see me dunked in the water. So it should be a lot of fun, and again, it's for a worthy cause, so please come out and take a shot at dunking the CEO.
1: That is absolutely amazing. Well, your dedication is unquestionable, and that is fantastic. So please go to URM.org right now to sign up for the 5K, 10K run walk at Griffith Park at Shane's Inspiration. It's a big place. Look for Shane's Inspiration, and that's where the run walk will take place tomorrow morning in support of the Union Rescue Mission. Don't miss it. Go to URM.org. Mark Hood, CEO of the Union Rescue Mission, will see you there tomorrow. Mark, thank you very, very much for taking the call here today.
7: Thanks, Frank. It's always a pleasure.
1: Likewise. Thank you very, very much. Stay tuned now for the 790 KBC News Blitz with Randy Wang, who's going to be there tomorrow morning, by the way, at the 5K, 10K Union Rescue Mission Run Walk, along with Team 790 KBC. I'm looking forward to seeing everybody out there tomorrow morning, first thing. And I'll be back again Monday at 4, more at 4, here on MoTeC on Money, 790 KBC.
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0: Here is the news. 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
4: The California billionaire tax will appear on the state ballot this November. Tammy Trujillo with details.
11: The proposal would levy a 5% tax on the assets of all billionaires living in California. Democratic Governor Newsom has been a vocal critic of the measure and claims it will degrade California's tax base because of billionaires leaving the state. Backers of the measure say it will raise $100 billion to compensate for health care cuts caused by a Republican spending bill signed last year by President Trump. On Thursday, the two sides failed to reach a compromise ahead of the deadline, so now the billionaire tax will go before voters in November.
4: Overhaul operations continue at the Lineage Cold Storage Warehouse in the Boyle Heights area of Los Angeles. That's where a large fire burned for more than a week before fire crews put it out on Wednesday. A U.S. soldier is killed during a training exercise in California's Mojave Desert. On June 10th, Adrian Bonzi was struck by an M2 Bradley fighting vehicle. Army officials say the 29-year-old combat engineer, assigned to the 3rd Infantry Division at Fort Stewart, Georgia, was on foot in low visibility conditions when he was run over by the 27-ton armored vehicle. The Army's investigation into the cause of the incident is ongoing. ABC News says the Army lost 31 soldiers in training accidents in 2025, with fatalities split between aircraft crashes and ground incidents. And TSA is bracing the screen nearly 19 million air travelers across the 4th of July holiday period. Wendy Swanson explains.
2: A TSA senior official says security checkpoints are fully staffed and prepared to welcome travelers and handle the large passenger volumes during the June 30th through July 6th period. The highest traffic is expected on July 2nd, with 3 million people traveling through airports that day. The agency recommends travelers arrive early and check with their airline before their departure.
4: Those are the headlines. I'm Sharon Reardon.
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8: 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A two-vehicle collision cleared from the right lane over to the right-hand shoulder, but you're backed up to Santa Monica Boulevard. Southbound side of the 101 Hollywood Freeway at Melrose, a disabled vehicle